0: News, I'm Wayne Cabot. Victims' cell phones could help police understand why a man opened fire on a house full of relatives in Erie, Pennsylvania, killing eight people then himself. The victims include two children and a woman 8 months pregnant. Chief Rick Laura.
1: Some scenes stay with you long after you leave them. This is one of those tragic scenes. Out of respect for the victims and the families, I will not discuss the details of what our officers encountered inside that home.
0: An attack today on the international airport in Riyadh, Saudi Arabia. No one's claimed responsibility, we're told. It killed 12 people, including an American, and injured more than 300. Four lives are lost so far in the hurricane that hit the Alabama-Florida Gulf Coast. Power is out right now to hundreds of thousands of customers. The remnants of the storm now heading toward Georgia, the Carolinas, and the Northeast tomorrow. There could be a lot of rain, perhaps a half a foot, in the Appalachian Mountains. This is ABC News. Ella Langley's Friday night concert in Tulsa, Oklahoma, had to be canceled because of what was described as a serious security threat. Police later saying they found no credible threat against the chosen Texas singer. They're investigating. A man was injured in Texas today by a vehicle driven by ICE during a pursuit in Harris County.
2: But we believe he has a broken leg. And we're checked out for any other injuries.
0: ICE spokesman Major Anthony McConnell saying officers were chasing someone they considered to be a public safety threat. The Death Penalty Information Center says Krista Pike is the first person to survive after receiving lethal injection drugs during an execution. Krista Pike today was returned to the women's prison in Tennessee to face an uncertain future. Anthropic says one of its AI models sent a false murder tip to the Philadelphia Police Department. I'm Wayne Cabot, ABC News.
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11: From the Platte Valley Bank Weather Center, I'm meteorologist Derek Height.

0: Lows dip down to about 54.
1: Tonight, under partly cloudy skies, with a slight chance of rain showers. Winds out of the northwest, 5 to 10 miles an hour. Sunshine mixed with clouds at times again tomorrow. High temperatures reach up to 82. Partly cloudy skies tomorrow night. Slight chance of rain showers. Lows level off around 47. Currently, 73.
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0: Normal is broke and common sense is weird. 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I'm George Camel, my co-host today, Jade Warshaw, and we're taking your calls at 888-825-5225. That's how you jump into the conversation. Dan is in Charlotte to kick us off. Dan, how can we help?
1: It's great talking to you all. Thank you for taking my call.
0: Absolutely.
1: So I'm in a situation where my son has consistently been in and out of debt. At one time, I had him come home and live with us so we could help him clear out his debt. I paid about half his debt off. And so now he's back in the same situation again. He has some relationship problems. I think he struggles with depression, anxiety. And right now, he is flat broke. He crashed his car while doing deliveries, so he doesn't have a car to make any money. And we got him through this month's rent, but we don't know how the next month's going to look and thereafter. So my question is, you know, I don't want to throw money away and not have him make any progress, but he does need help, too. And I don't know. He doesn't seem to be able to find help on his own, and the advice I give him, sometimes he takes, sometimes he doesn't. So it's kind of a mess. I'm not sure where to go with this.
2: You said that he needs help. You mentioned anxiety and depression. I wonder, is he getting the mental health that he needs? The mental help that he needs? Is he seeing anybody? Is he doing anything on that side of the equation? Because the way it sounded, it kind of feels like that's kind of affecting this entire situation?
1: I think it is. He's been to a few therapy sessions that he had to pay for himself. He doesn't have any health insurance, so he's not able to go to those anymore. I tried to get him to seek like public assistance to be able to do those things, but it just doesn't seem like he knows how to navigate the systems. You know, he's out in California. I'm here in North Carolina, so it's very hard to, you know, help him to manage that situation.
0: Yeah. How old is he?
1: 35.
2: Oh,
0: wow. Has this been going on his whole adult life since he graduated high school?
1: Yes, it is. He's been in and out of jobs. From what I understand, he's a very hard worker, but he just can't maintain a good working environment.
2: What happens? What takes place?
1: I think he just gets overwhelmed. He's a loner type of person, and I think he gets overwhelmed with a lot of people around him. He's been doing you know, like DoorDash deliveries, and he's doing pretty well at that because, you know, he's his own boss, and he doesn't have to interact with a lot of people. So I think that's probably the way he needs to go. But I do think he has probably some he has a on and off relationship. It's off now, and I think that contributed to a lot of things recently.
0: Wow.
2: I mean, I'm not sure, but a lot of what you're saying, Dan, is leading me to believe that this is not at the core a money issue. I think at the core, it sounds like more of a personal issue, more of a mental health issue. However, going back to your initial question, which is, you know, you gave him the money to pay off the debt. He's right back in. How much money did you give him the first time? Or that you used to pay off the debt?
1: It was probably around between $7,000-$8,000, something like that.
2: Mm-hmm. And how much does he have now?
1: He has over $10,000.
2: So what's his, if you could describe his lowest low, what's his lowest low been? I mean, has he been homeless? Has he been, what's that look like?
1: Lowest low is probably now. He's got very sketchy living situation. He does have shelter,
0: is it dangerous? You say sketchy. Are there drugs involved? Like what level? Mm-hmm. If I looked into his life,
1: synopsis? It's not up to residential standards. It's like a commercial refit that's not zoned for residential.
2: Okay. Do you think there's any substances involved, or what do you think?
1: I don't think so.
2: Okay. If I were in your shoes, if this were my kid, I mean, this is real hard for me to say, and I'm sure George has some opinions. I think I'd be invested in making sure that he stays someplace livable at the very least. What I hear that my concern would be is that his mental health would cause him to end up in a homelessness situation. And I would try to help prevent that. But at the same time, you've got to be clear on your boundaries, because I just wonder if some of this is allowing him to feel some of that pain to kind of shake him up. But I also don't know to what extent the mental side of this is going. So I say that very lightly, because there may be some real things that are impending, you know, impending his ability to make good choices.
0: Has he asked for help, or is this you kind of stepping in, checking in?
1: Well, he did ask for help, and I got him on a budget about a little over a month ago, and he was doing deliveries and starting to make headway, although he wouldn't always work, maybe because he, you know, got into depression that day or something relationally happened that threw him off kilter. We were making progress, but then just recently when he wrecked his car, then that kind of sunk him. So.
0: And there was no insurance?
1: No. The wreck was his fault, and so he didn't have collision. It's just liability. Man.
2: Yeah, I mean, I got to tell you, Dan, the way you're describing this, and I know this is a very short call. I want to start by saying that. But when the way you're describing him, I'm not picturing a 35-year-old man. It almost sounds like you're talking about somebody who's 18 or 16, or I'm not getting that sense.
0: His growth was stunted at some point. I'm not sure what happened, or if, you know, was he fine through high school?
1: Well, so we had him tested as a child, and he was never diagnosed as being on the spectrum, but he has those tendencies.
0: Yeah. It's okay. Like socially, the soft skills aren't there.
1: Yeah. Yeah.
0: Wow. Well, I'll tell you this, Dan. I wish I had a magic wand and could fix it. I'll tell you this. If you can use money to help him survive, your money cannot help him thrive. And so that would be the goal, is to make sure that he isn't homeless, that he is safe, he has shelter. And as much as you can, I would put your money directly towards those things versus giving him the money.
2: Mm-hmm. Or even mental health care, putting it directly towards that.
0: If he can commit to going, hey, I'm going to go once a week to see this therapist locally and see a doctor, to help him with his health and help him get a career, those are the two best uses of your time and money versus just trying to fund the misbehavior, clean up the debt before it comes back. That's just going to be a game of whack-a-mole until we can get his health and his career under control. Because right now, DoorDash, here's the problem with DoorDash. If he doesn't feel like it, he's not going to do it, and therefore no income. I would rather where there's some expectation. Dude, you got to wake up, shower, and be there by 8 a.m. or else you lose the job. I think he needs some structure in his life right now more than anything. So that's the part you can encourage him as a dad. If you have influence in his life, if he has friends, think about those kinds of people. Who can talk some sense into him, be a mentor for him, be a coach for him? That's what he needs right now more than a paycheck. I wish you the best of luck.

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2: Hey guys, Dave Ramsey here. 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
1: Anthony is in Virginia Beach up next. Anthony, welcome to the show. You with us?
10: Yes, sir. Hello.
1: Good, good, good. How are you doing?
10: I'm doing well. How are you?
1: Fantastic. How can Jade and I help?
10: So basically, I make $150,000 a year plus sometimes. Last year I made just under two.
1: Nice.
10: I'm in a significant amount of debt. I'm financially just kind of, I guess, stupid. I had to get the confidence to kind of call you guys. I mean, I'm just trying to find out where I should go and what I should do. And maybe a little bit of financial advice. I've been watching Dave for about 6 months now.
1: Nice. How old are you?
10: But I'm 34.
1: Cool. Are you single, married?
10: I actually just got divorced last year in August.
11: Sorry to hear that. Was that part of the sort of unbridled spending?
10: No.
11: Or part of the divorce agreement?
10: No. So, unfortunately, I mean, I grew up with not a lot of, like, guidance in my life as far as financial. So, but I am the first person in my family to actually make, like, a substantial amount of money. My family's always been on the poorer side. And then when I started making money, I was making just irresponsible financial decisions when, you know, buying things that I shouldn't have been buying. And we just racked up a bunch of debt, and it got to a point where it put a lot of financial strain on our marriage, which caused the divorce.
0: I'm sorry.
10: And then, yeah.
11: So this is your wake-up call.
10: I'm sorry?
11: The marriage blew up, and this is your wake-up call going, what am I doing? I make $150.
10: And then when I started making money, I was making just irresponsible financial decisions when, you know, buying things that I shouldn't have been buying. And we just racked up a bunch of debt, and it got to a point where it put a lot of financial strain on our marriage, which caused the divorce.
0: I'm sorry.
10: And then, yeah.
11: So this is your wake-up call.
10: I'm sorry?
11: The marriage blew up, and this is your wake-up call going, what am I doing? I make $150,000
10: exactly.
11: to $200,000 a year, and I got nothing to show for it.
0: So
10: nothing. And I'm like, and I'm living paycheck to paycheck, so.
0: Yeah.
11: You're
0: Anthony,
11: not alone.
0: You're not alone.
11: If it makes you feel better, that the, you know, it's not a great bar to set, but a third of people making six figures are paycheck to paycheck.
0: And I just pick up on a lot of shame in your voice. I can tell that you look back on that and you feel a lot of remorse and wish that it had been different. But this is the turning point. I mean, the truth is, everybody has that point, that kind of fork in the road where they go, all right, what I was doing is not working. And you get to choose if you're going to make a change or not. And it sounds like you are willing to make a change, which is really all that matters at this point, is leaving what you did back there, learning from it, and going forward in a new direction. And I think that George and I can help you do that if you're open to it.
10: 100%. Yeah. I mean, the main reason I wanted to reach out is, unfortunately, I did have a family member pass away relatively recently, a few months ago, and I wasn't expecting anything, but he had left me inheritance. Mm-hmm. So, I mean, I also wanted to, I don't know anything about investing, or I have no retirement, I have no 401k, you know, I was just stupid, you know, I was childish and immature, and like, looking back at it now, I really regret it.
11: How much was the inheritance?
10: But I just, it's going to be for $160,000.
11: How much debt do you have?
10: I have about, I've just paid off $18,000. But I still have another, I believe, 60.
0: 60, so.
11: Not anymore.
0: I know it.
11: You're about to have zero debt with $100,000 left over. Do you see my math on that?
10: Yeah.
11: It was a magic trick I just did.
10: Yeah.
11: I mean, this family member just gave you an amazing blessing. You got like a get-out-of-jail-free card. So the question is, are you going to squander it, or are you going to use it to catapult you to better decisions and wealth building?
10: Exactly, and that's why I wanted to, you know, reach out to you guys. I don't want to end up in the same position I'm in now.
0: Yeah.
10: I want to leave something for my children. I have two girls.
11: How old are they?
10: I'm a two-time cancer survivor, 9 and 13.
0: So this kind of boils down to, I think from here, the biggest play is to what we said earlier, looking back and going, okay, I know what I did. Let's spend a little bit more time thinking about why you behaved in that way so that you can recognize that going forward. Because George is right. You got to get out of jail free card. This debt is gone. But if you don't understand what caused you to behave the way you did in the past, you're going to turn around and do it again. So make sure you spend some real time thinking about that. I'm going to give you a copy of my book, What No One Tells You About Money, because I talk about that a lot in the book. And you're not going to be able to go forward until you kind of start that process of trusting yourself with money and kind of forgiving yourself for what you did in the past and just forming a new mindset on how you're viewing money going forward. And it's all about the choices that you make. So number one, you've got to start to get on a budget. My guess is you've never used a budget before. Am I right?
10: No, ma'am. I thought about using budget apps and stuff like that. When I was married, my wife did all the pay the bills.
0: So now, from now on, it's on you. It's on you. And as my colleague, Dr. John Deloney, would say, we can't build from the past, we got to start something brand new. So starting today, we're building something brand new. What's in the past is left back there. we're going to start the behaviors that we know work. So budgeting, we'll make sure to give you every dollar for free. Budgeting is a huge one. That is you making a plan on paper, Anthony, before the month begins. So we are just about to go. Well, we just hit October. So tonight, let's start planning for October with the money that you make from your paycheck, writing down everything that you can spend your money on, all your expenses, rent, car payments, everything that you might have, plus things like groceries and out to eat, things with your kids. Everything goes on there, and let's just get a baseline for what does it look to spend in a month. And then November's budget is going to be even more dialed in. December's budget is going to be even more locked in. That's the number one thing you can do. The number two thing you can do is today, like inside of your brain, inside of your heart, you have to decide that you're not borrowing money anymore.

0: of how you handle your money going forward if you stick to those two principles, and then the rest will start to fall into place.
1: Okay. I agree 100%. That's what I want to do. I mean, I told myself I'm not going to be loaning anything. If I don't have cash to buy it, I'm not buying it.
0: Yes.
2: Good. So are you willing to do some drastic measures to sort of put some guardrails around this?
1: Of course.
2: Okay.
1: Yeah, I mean, that's...
2: So you're willing to pay off the debt today. Are you willing to stroke the checks and make a payment and be done with all the debt today with that inheritance?
1: I don't have the inheritance yet. It's coming in a month. So
2: okay.
1: It's just finishing up with probate, but that's why I wanted to be prepared for it when it does come in. I want to know what to do and how to do it.
2: Can we pretend like that money is not yours? That money is $60,000 is allocated to the lenders, right?
1: Mm-hmm.
2: And let's call, I don't know, 6 months of expenses for you. Is that $30,000?
1: Roughly, I spend in bills a month with child support around $5,000.
2: Okay, perfect.
1: So, yeah,
2: I was right on the money. So $30,000 is not for Anthony. That's for Anthony's emergencies. Right?
1: Perfect.
2: So out of the 160, we were down to 100 after debt payoff. Now we're down to 70 after the emergency fund. Now you're a guy who has no debt, a fully funded emergency fund, and $70,000 to his name. That's pretty cool.
1: Yeah.
2: So that is not spending money. That is future Anthony money. So do you have a retirement plan through your employer?
1: I just transferred jobs because I'm going to be moving at the end of October back near my dad. Not with my dad, but near my dad in Fredericksburg. But
2: are you going to be renting?
1: The current job that I'm... Yeah, I'm going to be renting because my credit's honestly really bad right now.
2: Cool.
1: It's in the low fives.
2: Do you want to be a homeowner again one day?
1: Yeah, I mean, I want to build my own home. Like I said, I had all these goals when I was married, and things just kind of waterfalled, and I just got myself into a hole. I just don't even know how I got there.
2: Well, we're looking at future Anthony now. There's a new chapter here. So what I don't want you to do is make decisions trying to impress future Anthony or fix the past. And so building that home because that was your goal 5 years ago, you don't need to do that. So do what makes sense for you where you are currently. So that $70,000 left over, that might just go in a high-yield savings account and become your down payment fund for a future home.
1: Yeah.
2: So see what we just did there? We just touch it.
0: Yeah. You walked out of here, Anthony, with five really clear steps, and I'm going to say them again for you so that you don't forget them and so that you can listen back to this episode and really have it lock in your brain. First thing you're doing is you're budgeting. We're sending you that budget for free. Second thing you're doing is you're stopping borrowing money for good. You need to spend some time really thinking about what that means for you and just reowning that as your new identity. The next thing is you're going to take the money from the 160. You're going to pay off your debt. And then you're going to take $30,000. You're going to save that in a high-yield savings account. That's your emergency fund. And then you're going to take the other $70,000 and you're going to park it in a high-yield savings account. Someplace where you're not getting to it, you're not touching it, you're not looking at it, you're not ideating on ways that you might spend it.
2: Yeah,
0: jump on
2: fairwinds.org/Ramsey. 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Not past Anthony who made some mistakes and had life happen to him.

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11: From the Platte Valley Bank Weather Center, I'm meteorologist Eric Height. Lowest dip down to about 54 tonight under partly cloudy skies with a slight chance of rain showers. Winds out of the northwest, 5 to 10 miles an hour. Sunshine mixed with clouds at times again tomorrow. High temperatures reach up to 82. Partly cloudy skies tomorrow night. Slight chance of rain showers. Lows level off around 47. Right now, 70.
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10: 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Samantha is in Stamford, Connecticut up next. Samantha, welcome to the show.
13: Hi, thank you so much for taking my call. I really appreciate it.
10: Absolutely.
13: My question is around the retirement of the 15%. My spouse and I are kind of in between baby step 4 and 5, running them in tandem. And I think we're just struggling with the moral of balancing, I guess, of possibly postponing some of those family vacations and memories that we would make with our two young children and planning for a future that we may never get to. So I'm just curious of your thoughts around that and how to balance that as a family.
14: How young are your children? How old are they?
13: They are 3 and 1.
14: Okay. Are they in daycare?
13: They are not. I actually work from home, and we have some help coming in to help us through that.
14: So help us understand. My screen says retirement is keeping you from doing these. Help me understand what's going on with the budget, that there's not enough margin to kind of start setting aside to take a few vacations here and there.
13: Yeah, I think that we've had our heads down, and we've been trying to follow the Ramsey plan for now 3 years, and collectively we've paid off 80 grand of debt.
14: Great.
13: And we're like at this crossroad of, okay, can we start to breathe, or is there some flexibility in this 15%? Like, we just feel like we are just constantly focused on the future, and sometimes these day-to-day moments of planning these vacations are put on the back burner.
14: So that feels more like a priority statement than it sounds like a money statement. Because what's your income?
13: Gross as a family, it's around $230,000.
14: Yes, ma'am. This is 100% a priorities discussion. Unless you sit up here and tell me that your mortgage is super high, a super high percentage of your take home, it sounds like something that you guys have to prioritize. What is your mortgage?
13: Our mortgage is $2,700 a month. We live in an area that has really high taxes, and we get taxed on everything.
10: Mm-hmm. Well, that's less than 25%.
14: Yeah, that's not the problem.
10: Because, I mean, you guys are bringing home like 14 grand a month.
13: We're only netting about 10.5
14: after
13: because of all the money going into retirement and taxes and all that.
14: Mm-hmm.
10: Okay.
14: So then
10: we got
14: 10.5
10: to work with. 2,700 goes to the mortgage, and you've got over 7 left. And you're saying out of that, you couldn't save, like, let's say $500 a month put away in a savings account for a vacation.
14: $1,000 a month.
10: $1,000. If you want to go to Disney World, it's going to cost that.
13: Right.
10: We can always go to Branson.
14: What's stopping you? Because I was expecting, usually when I hear this question, I'll be honest, Samantha, usually it's a time of life thing where we've got kids in daycare, we've just started investing, and basically with kids in daycare, you're basically paying for college, right? It costs the same thing. And so it's mm-hmm. just a tight season. But if you're telling me, no, I work from home, there's no daycare bill, and oh, also we make $230,000. Oh, and also we bring home $10,000 a month.
10: There's got to be some major expenses here that we haven't accounted for yet. If I looked at your every dollar budget right now, what would I see that I go, whoa?
13: Probably food and leisure, like things that we account for.
14: Okay.
13: That are like weekly.
14: Like what?
13: Treats, quote unquote treats for the family.
14: Like what? And I'm not saying this because it's a bad thing, because it's not. I just want to know what you mean by that.
13: Yeah, I think by that, I think it's, for us, we really prioritize the family model. So it's just like weekly spending a trip to, like, for example, the zoo or to a museum or to go out to dinner. Like, that's all part of our budget.
14: As it should be.
13: We should start pulling some of that back and putting it towards a vacation. I think it's exactly that.
14: If you say, because again, I stand on this because I think it's true. There is nothing wrong with the things that you just said. I'm with you. I think that you've worked hard to get to this point where you can spend money in those ways. and you clearly value family experiences. So what you can say is that, okay, some of the family experiences I value are the ones that are close to home, when we can go to the zoo and go to the museum and go see the movie that just came out and go do this. But then you can also start to say, in addition to that, I'm going to put a line item on the budget, or I'm going to split this line item and say part of it's going to be spent on close to home experiences, and some of it are going to be spent on out of town experiences by us going to travel. And just knowing that those are things that you tend to need a sinking fund for versus I'm going to be able to fund this in one or two shots. And I think that truly is what it is. You don't need to pull back from retirement, but there probably are some things on your month-to-month budget that can pull back. And it might be that you pull back on going out to eat, because I do think, and George, this needs to be said, I think that a lot of times when we hit a certain threshold with income, it kind of becomes like, ooh, I can do what I want to do. And it's not that you're reckless in the way that you're not making a budget, but you're reckless in the way that you let certain areas of the budget just inflate, inflate, inflate. And pretty soon you can start to feel like, oh gosh, I thought I'd be able to do more with my money. And it's like, you are doing more, you're just eating it, or you're just, you know what I'm saying? So I think that's what's happening.
15: Here's a fun exercise, Samantha. If I said, hey, you have to put a vacation line item for $1,000 a month in that budget, what would you then cut or add to make that happen? If I said you have to get rid of something, maybe you need to add some income, what would you guys do?
16: Probably it would be like a grocery out to eat budget. We would pull back on it. Probably the out to eat as a family budget.
15: So you could cut that one down. Anything else? Could you cut some subscriptions? Are there any luxuries that you could go without for a season to get kind of used to this savings muscle being built?
16: I mean, you might have to talk to my spouse about the NFL Sunday ticket, but I could go without.
15: Oh, see? See, you're not the only complicit.
14: I think you have really fun things built into your life. Again, I think your income allows for that. You just have to sometimes make some trade-offs and go, hey, we might not do the season tickets because we want to do the trip to Disney, or we might not do, you know, and it's just pulling back on those things. And the hard part is, it's kind of like first class. Once you, and I don't fly first class, but once you do, good luck on
15: it's
14: going
15: hard
14: back.
15: Going back.
14: Yeah. So you've introduced some things into your lifestyle that you really, really like. And it's going to be hard to trade those things off, because you're going to feel it a little bit to do some of these other things. But your money's not infinite. It does have, it's a very good income, but it's not infinite.
15: Do you guys get a big tax refund every year?
16: Not really.
15: Okay.
16: No.
15: It just still seems like you guys are withholding.
16: Really is,
15: there's too much being deducted right now to be coming home with 10 grand out of 230. So that's, I'm looking, if you can kind of look at a bunch of things like reshopping your insurance, looking at the paychecks, cutting some subscriptions. I think this doesn't have to be one thing is out of the budget completely. It might just be we're going to give 10 things a haircut, and now all of a sudden you can find $500 to $1,000. And again, I would on paper say, what is this vacation going to cost, and when do we want to go? Have you done that part yet?
16: Yes. I mean, at high level, was because I think all the young kids that want to go to Disney World. So at a high level, yes.
15: The 1 year old has stated they want to go to Disney.
16: Well, our 3 year old, and we were trying to get there before the 1 year old would be charged.
14: So. Listen, can I give you a piece of advice? Don't go yet. I know you didn't ask me, but
15: Samantha,
14: oh my gosh.
15: I say that as a guy who is getting roped into going to Disney World with a 3 year old and 1 year old.
14: It's too soon. So. Go a little bit later.
15: It's
14: going to
15: be a great time, but the memories are not for the kids at this point. It's for you guys, and it's okay to call that out. But also, you are giving these kids an incredible life. I want you to know that, that it's not about a vacation. They're going to remember those trips to the zoo more than a flash-in-the-pan weekend traveling. And so as they get older, I think your income's going to go up. You're going to dial in the budget more. It's going to become a rhythm to save for these things. And ongoing, just keep that $500 or $1,000 going to that sinking fund in the vacation over to a high-yield savings account.
14: That's
15: and magically, you can afford a vacation every year. So just plan ahead for it. Make the sacrifices needed. And I promise you, the kids are going to be okay. They won't go to therapy over this.

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11: Hey there, guys. Thanks for taking my call. How are you guys doing?
12: We're doing great. How can we help?
11: I have a question. Me and my wife bought 40 acres where we live out in the country in 2021, and we built our own house, our homestead there. We have two kids, two girls, and everything's going well. Our mortgage is $1,802 a month, and I was just wondering if it would be a smart move to sell some acres to wipe off some debt, or if I should keep it, being that I got it for a pretty good price, or what I should do with it, if that would be a smart move or not.
12: How much debt do you have?
11: $240,000 right now.
12: Is that the mortgage, or is that consumer debt?
11: Yeah. That's the mortgage.
12: Oh, that's it. You only have the mortgage.
11: Oh no, I have a truck payment, which I bought a used truck. It is right now I owe like $27,000 on it, which is like $416 a month.
12: Okay,
13: and that's not part of the $240,000.
11: No,
13: okay,
11: no, Oh, that's separate.
12: Okay.
11: So it'd be about $270 total with the truck, and that's all I have.
12: Got it. All right. What's your household income?
11: It's right at $92,000 a year.
13: Okay. I if you wanted to, you could, but I don't see why you can't take this $92,000 income, pay off this truck lickety split, and then be on baby step six like everybody else would do and just make big chunks at this mortgage when it makes sense for you guys and just make a regular rhythm of paying extra on it until it's gone. It's not astronomical, especially when you look at median home prices.
11: Right, right.
12: So you got a few levers.
11: I did get it. What was that?
12: You got a few levers to pull. I mean, selling the acreage is one idea. We're just trying to show you, hey, if you can pay this truck off in the next 18 months and you love the truck and you love the acreage, nothing's broken here.
13: Yeah.
12: So do you just have too much acreage? You're like, I could do without some of this. It's fine. I could parcel it off.
11: I'm not going to lie. It's beautiful. It's a nice piece of property. I love it. The one downfall is when I got the loan, I got it through a financial institution that does not like lock in interest rates.
13: Oh, is it so adjustable?
12: It's like a hard money loan?
11: No, it's an Anabaptist Financial out of Pennsylvania. So they're kind of a conservative group. They have their own investors. They're kind of their own group. And they only loan money to like conservative people. It's kind of a different thing.
12: Never heard about this.
11: And
12: so what's your rate?
11: So right now it's like 6.25%, which is not terrible. And the cool part about it is it can only fluctuate like 0.5% per quarter, which amounts to 2% a year. And it was at 3.75% when I got the loan.
12: So is it just an adjustable rate mortgage?
13: Sounds like it.
11: It goes up and down with
13: limits.
11: The economy, I guess. Yeah.
13: It
11: can only go up 2% annually, but it can also only come down 2% annually.
12: I mean, you keep saying only. That's a lot. That's a lot of money.
13: Well,
12: on $240,000.
13: So how many acres would you have to sell if you said, you know what, I want to do this? How many acres would you have to sell in order to pay off the mortgage? I think you can cash flow the truck, but let's just play with this for a second. To do the mortgage, how many?
11: I talked to a realtor, and in reality, I would have to sell probably about 30 out of the 40.
13: Oh, gosh.
11: Actually, like completely wipe out the debt. You know, and that's also, I'm not sure how the capital gains thing works, but, you know, paying $4,000 an acre, you know, and now it's worth probably more like $8,000. And I'm not sure, like, how much of that would go into capital gains or how much the government would want from that. And then that would also play an effect of how much I could actually put out the debt.
13: Have you thought about just refinancing to a different loan? Just a normal, conventional 15-year fixed rate?
11: That's the hard thing about it. Back when I actually did most of the process, and by the time I got through with it, interest rates was 8%, so I chose not to, which at this point I'm glad I didn't lock it in because I'm still below that. But interest rates are still fairly high, aren't they?
13: You should be able to
12: 6.5 on a 15-year.
13: Yeah, in your area.
11: Okay.
13: Plus, you do have the benefit. I think you have a lot more options than you realize. Because what you could also do, you could say, hey, I'm going to sell. I'm not going to sell 30 acres, but maybe I'll sell 15 acres. I'll take that chunk of money, and when I refinance it, I'll throw it on the loan, and I'll knock it down majorly. There's so many things that you could do. What I see in this that feels drastic to me, I'm going to tell you the two problems that I see that I'd want to nullify very quickly. Number one, I don't like the adjustable rate mortgage. I think that's taking away your piece. It's taking away mine. So I'd want to do what I need to do to fix that. And we just gave you a couple of options, what you can do there. The second thing that's a glaring thing to me is the truck payment. I think you're in a situation that you don't need to borrow money anymore going forward. And I think that I would get this truck paid off really quickly. And if you do those two things, I think it's going to make the level of peace in your life rise to a very great level. I don't think that you have to push to pay off the mortgage immediately by selling off all of this acreage. I don't think that's the thing on fire. The problem is the adjustable rate mortgage.
11: Okay. Yeah, no, that makes sense. And I considered doing that, even just like you said, just getting the mortgage down, you know, even $100,000 off of $240,000, that's almost half. And that
13: would,
11: you know, I went from $1,200 a month in 2021 being my payment to $1,800, and that's $600 every month that's just going into interest. And it just, it stinks, you know,
13: yeah.
11: Unfortunately. it was never my intention to buy that much, but if it could become available, I'm like $160,000 for 40 acres out in the country. I don't regret it, you know, because I'm still ahead at this point. Even if I'd sell it, you know, I didn't pay that much in interest of you know, the amount
13: that
11: it went
13: up.
11: But
13: you love the land. You've said that you love it.
11: And get behind.
12: Basically, nothing's on fire now. It's just, let's get you out of this adjustable rate mortgage and let's have a plan to actually pay off this truck. Mm-hmm. So how much margin do you have every month right now? Extra money you could throw at the debt.
11: I could probably do somewhere between 800 and 800 would probably be comfortable.
12: Okay. So this is how long it would take you. Can I do the math with you?
11: $27,000
12: loan, that would take you almost 3 years to pay off that car loan. Can we agree that kind of sucks when you make almost six figures?
11: Yeah.
12: So what if we could throw $1,500? Could you find that in your budget if you guys tighten things up?
11: I mean, you know, we've done with, I got hurt at work 2 years ago, and we've done with almost nothing. I have an awesome wife. She spends no money, like literally. So it's all on me. So yeah, I mean, we can do with a lot less, and if that's what it takes, then that's what
12: I would do a budget tonight and go, hey, we have a game plan where we don't have to sell any acreage right now, and I'm going to cash flow and pay off this truck in 18 months. Are you game? My guess is she goes, okay.
11: Sure.
12: Sounds like you're the spender here, so you can control this a lot more. And you guys probably, will you bring home $6,000 a month? What are you bringing home?
11: Yeah, six to seven, yep.
12: Okay,
11: yep.
12: Wonderful. And your mortgage is $1,800. That's only going to go up until we refinance. So now, between paying for everything else, let's go find that $1,500 and say 18 months from now, this truck loan is gone, and we get to keep all of this beautiful acreage. And then you always have sort of like a parachute here of selling some acreage if push comes to shove.
13: Right.
12: But I wouldn't do that quite yet.
11: Okay. And I didn't know with the market being up, you know, it is worth, you know, substantially more than it was if, you know, at some point. But real estate, honestly, out in the country, it probably is never going to go back down to where it was. I mean, that might be a bad assumption. But
13: yeah, I think you bought this land, though, because you love it. I think you bought it because there's something about it. You want to do the whole homestead thing. And I think that you just have to remain kind of focused on what it is that you're trying to do. And I truly, truly, truly do think that the problem was the risk, or like that feeling of uncertainty, is the adjustable rate. Yeah. It's not knowing, like, what's my payment going to be? Is it going to go up? Is it going to go down? And just whenever you have that layer of risk in your life, it does. It affects just your day to day. It's kind of like, you know, when you have your computer and there's all the things running in the background, you have all the tabs open, and it's just slowing down your performance. It's just making things cloudy. And I think that clearing that up is going to help you a lot. Close the tabs, Steven.
12: Close the tabs. Yeah, all that emotion and excitement will drive you to make decisions you probably wouldn't have made in hindsight. But that dream was too exciting when you saw that beautiful land and you pictured the homestead lifestyle.
13: Yeah, but you know, like we said, there's nothing on fire. He can keep the grass.
12: Yeah, don't sell the horse quite yet. You're not there.

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4: ABC News, I'm Wayne Cabot. Calling it a brutal attack, Saudi Arabia says a missile hit its international airport in Riyadh today, killing 12, including an American, injuring more than 300. That airport was attacked earlier in the week by the Houthis, but no one has claimed responsibility yet for this, the deadliest attack in any Gulf Arab country since the start of the Iran war. President Trump telling a rally in Tennessee today.
5: The war is going to end very soon, and when it ends, it's going to end. You're going to see the oil drop like a rock. You'll be very happy.
4: Trump is unhappy with Volodymyr Zelensky, blaming the Ukraine president for driving oil prices higher by attacking Russian oil refineries. Police say a shooter in Erie, Pennsylvania, was related to 7 of his 8 victims, including 2 small children and a pregnant woman. Motive not known. Power remains out to hundreds of thousands in Florida and Alabama. Hurricane remnants now heading for the Mid-Atlantic and Northeast. This is ABC News. ICE says it didn't know there was a 5-year-old in the back seat when they fired on a car in New York City this past week, but they do say they knew the driver was a troublemaker here illegally. New York Congresswoman Grace Meng told ABC News.
6: Enforcing the law does not require gunfire like that. It doesn't require them to do that in the middle of school dismissal time on a crowded street.
4: And today on a street in Harris County, Texas, ICE chased a car and wound up breaking the leg of a man who jumped out and tried to run away. Major Anthony McConnell with the county sheriff's office.
7: The ICE agent was trying to box him in to the backside of the building at the corner and struck the passenger,
4: who is now in ICE custody and, according to the sheriff's office, was here illegally. Krista Pike is back in her Tennessee prison facing an uncertain future after being the only person to survive lethal injection. Wayne Cabot, ABC News.
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22: From the Platte Valley Bank Weather Center, I'm meteorologist Paul Trombley. Lows dip down to about 54 tonight under partly cloudy skies with a slight chance of rain showers, northwesterly winds 5 to 10 miles per hour. Sunshine mixed with clouds at times again tomorrow. Daytime highs approaching 82. Slight chance of rain showers tomorrow night. Lows dip down to about 47, partly cloudy skies. Right now, 68.
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23: For the ongoing ads going forward. But he also says that he has no plans to reimburse the federal government for the ads that have already run. That's according to the White House official today. So he's not going to use taxpayer funds going forward. He's going to direct his super PAC to spend the money, but he's not going to reimburse the federal government going backwards. There's only one problem with all of this, and I haven't heard anybody talk about this. I'm certainly no expert when it comes to campaign finances and how all these rules work, but I do know that a candidate or a political office holder cannot direct their super PAC in how to spend their money. So when President Trump says, I'm going to direct my super PAC to spend money on these ads going forward, he's not allowed to do that. Or should I say, other elected officials are not allowed to do that. President Trump can do anything he wants because, well, he's President Trump. So I looked and I was like, well, wait a minute. Isn't this sort of a thing where, like, he can't direct it? And this, I mean, other elected officials have gotten into some serious trouble over, you know, working too closely in coordination with their super PAC. And this falls under the jurisdiction of the FEC, the Federal Election Commission, which would hold hearings and then figure out if anything was wrong or any shenanigans were, you know, being dealt with. Well, it turns out the Federal Election Commission doesn't have enough commissioners to hold any meetings, so there's not a quorum. So there's no quorum for the Federal Election Commission which would hold public officials responsible for breaking the rules or skirting the rules when it comes to direction of their super PACs, in which President Trump just said, I'm directing my super PAC to pay for these ads going forward. He's not supposed to do that. Not that anybody cares anymore what the rules are, but I just thought I'd make a mention of it that, hey, when he says he's directing his super PAC, he's not supposed to be saying that. Anyway, on with the show. Stay right there. He is considered one of the most important people in Hollywood. He knows everybody, and he is a deal maker. He's in the green room. His name is Ari Emanuel, and he has written a blockbuster New York Times bestselling book. It just came out. Roll the Calls, a memoir by Ari Emanuel, is our guest next. It's chock full of great Hollywood stories. Stay right there. You're going to enjoy this one. Ari Emanuel and the book Roll the Calls next on America at Night. Stay right there.
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0: Even if you miss the show when it's live, you can be a part of America at Night. 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Leave us a voicemail at 844-2-McGraw. 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
23: The book is called Roll the Calls, and it's a memoir from a man who is the executive CEO of a company called TKO. It's a sports and entertainment company, but is much more than that. The man's name is Ari Emanuel. Ari, welcome to America at Night. Thanks for joining us.
7: Thank you for having me.
23: Ari, I've heard you talk about this, and a big part of this book is your dyslexia. And you wrote the book, as you say, for children and parents who have dyslexia.
7: Right.
23: And you have overcome it, your handicap, whatever you want to call it, to become a major, major star in Hollywood. Talk for a moment about how it affected you and how you got over it, and what would you tell parents who have children suffering from dyslexia?
7: Well, I think, actually, there's two reasons. You know, there's lots of reasons that I wrote the book, but two of the reasons is, you know, parents have always come up to me, and recently, whether it be, you know, what I'm I've done last couple of weeks a bunch of interviews on TV, and, you know, people on screen and off screen that either had dyslexia or have children that have dyslexia have all come up to me. And, you know, sometimes, and I understand this, having kids that are dyslexic, I know what my parents went through. You know, there's it's heartbreaking. One, it's heartbreaking to see your kids, if they have dyslexia, struggle and you would do anything to help them. And you have to realize that they have to go through the struggle to get there. But that's hard for any parent, and it's emotional. Two is, a parent that has dyslexia and hands it over to their kids, you would never want to give your kids any problems, but you actually, that's the form of dyslexia. And then I just got a text this morning from a gentleman who has had his own issues with dyslexia and other things, and the struggles he's gone through, how he's handled keeping himself healthy, and all the things. My story is reaffirming his story, and he's learning stuff from me, what to do and what not to do. And those are great. That's actually makes me feel great that these things are having effect on people. I've gotten many, many stories like that. That people are texting me and sending me messages saying what the book has done for them. So my story is my story. Hopefully this gives people some reassurance as parents and the process of, like, having to – it's okay for your kids to struggle, because coming out of it, if they do go through the struggle and they do learn how to read, even if it's slowly, they get a lot of grit, emotional endurance, which is – really powerful for the rest of their lives. And kids that have dyslexia, I think, and I think I have it, you know, you have, like, if you're blind or you're deaf, your senses are in different ways. One, you have better EQ. You have a lot of other skills. You see the world differently. You're a free thinker. And those are good things, and take that out of it. As much as I would have loved to have not had the struggles, there are incredible benefits to going through it.
23: If you didn't have dyslexia, would you have been as successful as you are?
7: I don't know. I don't, here's what I know. I had dyslexia. My mother was an incredible woman to kind of got me through it, and me doing the work got me through it. I do think differently than people that are reading, that are linear. And I do have, I think, a different set of how to read a room and how to read people that has been completely advantageous, not in kind of like a weird way, but it like, I have different skills than other people that read. And I also know how to work with people that I don't have their skills. They don't have my skills. And just making sure that you can work with people to kind of get to the next level has been beneficial to me. And one of the things that dyslexia lets you do and teaches you, it's okay to have partners and have people that help you and you help them, as opposed to I have to do everything, I have to get all the credit. That's not the case.
23: Yeah. You still suffer from it today, right? It isn't something you get over like
7: arm. I'm one of the slowest readers you've ever met. Reading out loud and listening to words is almost difficult. When I'm giving a speech, I have to practice it for 3 weeks every day, practicing and practicing, so it almost comes as if it's memory. So, yeah, and I almost read everything, articles, thank God for audio, articles, books, all on an audio app. So it's been, yeah, that's how I read now.
23: The book
7: at a very fast pace.
23: Yeah. The book is called Roll the Calls, a memoir, Ari Emanuel. And if the name sounds familiar, yes, the character from Entourage, Ari Gold, was based on our guest, Ari Emanuel. We'll get to some of that later. I want to go all the way back to the beginning, Ari. You decide you want to become an agent. You don't have any in Hollywood. And you ultimately get hired in the mailroom at CAA. And tell me that story. How many phone calls did you make to finally get hired at CAA?
7: So I was working in New York for mainly a kind of a book agent, but a theater guy by the name of Robbie Lance. And this guy who was in the theater business, Bob Duva. And he realizes he was in his late 70s, early 80s. He wasn't going to grow his business anymore. And he turned to me, and I was working on the Tennessee Williams, Lillian Hellman, and Dashiell Hammett estates for the theater business. And he turns to me and says, you should go to Hollywood. You'll make a lot of money. You'll be very successful. And he set up one meeting for me to go into the mailroom at CAA. And I had one or two other meetings in Hollywood. And the hot place was CAA. And Mike Ovitz and Ron Meyer and Bill Haber were like the agency. And they had a great television business. And Mike Ovitz and Ron Meyer created unbelievable new kind of form of how to package movie business. And how you get started back in the day was you entered the mailroom. And you would be, unlike now, you could digitally send a script. You would be delivering scripts and everything, driving them to people's houses. And they paid you a base of about $200, $250 a week. And you would then also make 15 cents a mile on how many miles you drove. And so when I went out and got an interview, the gentleman said to me, because I was like 27, I think it was, he said, you're too old. Most of the people were 21 just coming out. And I'm like, too old? Like, what are you talking about? And I just pounded him with calls. And he finally, I don't know after how many calls, a lot of calls. He finally said, it was like on a Thursday or Friday. He said, if you can get out here by Monday, you have a job in the mailroom. And I just started. And that was in 88, 87, something like that. And off to the races we went. And you know, it's how you learn the business. You kind of like delivered package. You read all these scripts. You read contracts that were going back and forth. And it was one of the, everybody had done it. You know, Ron Meyer was in the mailroom. Mike Ovitz was in the mailroom. David Geffen was in the mailroom. That's how people learn the business. And then you get on a desk, and then you became if you're good, you became a baby agent. And that's what I did until, you know, I started this company Endeavor in 1995.
23: So a lot of people make phone calls, and if people made as many phone calls as you say you made in the book, they would get arrested, there would be brought up on charges, there'd be a restraining orders. How were you able to make enough phone calls
8: and yet navigate the system so they weren't completely put off by you?
7: Well, here's what I would say to you is, if you're just calling people and, like, not being self-deprecating, not being funny, not being kind of understanding the ridiculous nature of your act of never giving in and making, even though they're not taking your call and not returning, you just keep on pounding away, but you're bringing levity to it, yes, that would be called stalking. But I also realize you have to be an advocate, and you have to, sometimes you have to force your will onto such an, and so there's a dynamic in that. There's a perfect example. This is not making phone calls, but I was on a, how I met my partner at, who's the president of the company, Mark Shapiro. We're on a plane flying back on a Friday night to the West Coast from New York. It's like the 3 or 4 o'clock United flight. And in first class, there's only two aisles, and there's a two seats, a middle seat, and two seats. And this guy right to my right is typing away, and I'm reading. He's typing away. I'm reading. He's typing away. And this is going on. He's typing with his two index fingers for 3-4 hours. And I'm now done with all my reading. I've read scripts. I've read articles. I've made my notes. I've done everything. And there's a guy sitting next to him to his right at the window. And I finally can't take what he's doing. And again, this is the perfect example. If it was now, they would have landed the plane and handcuffed me and put me in jail. I go to the guy sitting next to him at the window. I go, get up and sit in my seat. And the guy looks at me like I'm trying to say, I say, what do you not understand? Get up and sit in my seat. Mark Shapiro is typing still, and he's like looking through his eyes. The guy gets up. Like, I can't even believe I did this. And I sit next to Shapiro, and I turn to him, and I go, what are you doing? That was 17 years ago. He tells me he's the president of ESPN. He's doing the president's report for Bob Iger and Michael Eisner. We become fast friends. We're talking every Friday. And, you know, that's just being, like, curious, an advocate for yourself, crazy.

0: you if the book is littered with mistakes you made. Why would you write a book and tell all the tales on yourself?
1: You know, so I had one of the great writers with me, this guy, J.R. He wrote the Agassi book, and he wrote A Shoe Dog by the Phil Knight book, and he wrote a beautiful book about himself called Tender Bar.
0: Which by the way, in terms of full disclosure, is my cousin, and I have more stories to tell you about J.R., but continue on.
1: Yeah.
0: Right.
1: So he said about, I don't know how many years, and he goes, are you willing to tell the whole side of both sides of this penny? And I said, yeah, why wouldn't I? I mean, I don't like stories that like, I did this and then I went to do that. You know, there's no straight line to success. And I said to him, the best way for people to understand and get something out of this book, tell all the bad stuff. I'm okay with it because I am definitely not perfect. I've made a lot of enemies. I've made a lot of mistakes. I've battled pretty hard. And in the end, it's worked out. And I don't believe in legacy, so I'm not afraid of having a bad conversation about myself or situations or things I screwed up. And after we've been going at this for 10 years, I wanted to paint a true picture of what one's life is. Everybody has their own. And as opposed to one of those autobiographies that is like, oh, I'm just perfect. I'm definitely not perfect. And I think people get more out of the book if you have an honest conversation of the good, the bad, and the ugly. One of the great Western movies of all time.
0: Ari, hold that thought. The book, Roll the Calls, an instant New York Times bestseller. When we come back, he is the man who helped inspire the character Ari Gold from Entourage. And we've got to ask him about Larry David when he officiated his wedding. A classic Hollywood story. America at Night, back in a moment.
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5: From the Platte Valley Bank Weather Center, I'm meteorologist Paul Trombley. Lows dip down to about 54 tonight under partly cloudy skies with a slight chance of rain showers, northwesterly winds 5 to 10 miles per hour. Sunshine mixed with clouds at times again tomorrow. Daytime highs approaching 82. Slight chance of rain showers tomorrow night. Lows dip down to about 47, partly cloudy skies. Right now, it's 66 degrees.

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1: It's an instant bestseller, Roll the Calls, written by our guest Ari Emanuel. Ari, it's in the book, so I'm not telling any tales out of school. So you're at the you're in the mailroom at CAA, and you decide to you decide to leave and to
2: No. I was at that point an agent. I was in the mailroom. I became an assistant to this guy by the name of David Tenzer. Then I worked for Bruce Miniker, and then on the weekends helped out Bill Haber and was right next to his desk. And but I had become a baby agent.
1: Okay. All right. And you're going to leave. And you're going to leave, and you go in and have a conversation with the legendary Mike Ovitz.
2: Correct.
1: And what happens?
2: Now, at that point, one of my guys I used to play basketball all the time with was this guy, Jeff Jacobs. And he was a friend. Like, we hung out a lot. And he was an assistant for this guy, Lee Gaber. And I pick up the phone. I think it was President's Day weekend. I pick up the phone on Monday night. I said, listen, I'm going in. This small company had started called InterTalent, where people had broken off from ICM and CAA. And I said, I'm going to go in tomorrow, just letting you know, I'm not going to tell them that I told you, that I'm leaving, I'm joining InterTalent. And he was like, bye. And I said, listen, you know, I just wanted to have my own path. He calls me that Tuesday morning and tells me that he had to tell them. I was like, why? And he just said I had to. Well, ultimately, he got promoted right away. So he used me to get promoted. And two, I when I'm walking into Ovitz's office, he already knows. He knows. And I can't describe. Mike Ovitz is on Mount Rushmore. The guy was incredible. And I was scared of having this conversation with the most powerful guy in the movie and television business. He says to me, you know, I can't talk to you right now. I, like a fool, close the door, and then I reopen and I tell him, I'm going to be back in 10 minutes and you're going to deal with me then. I come back 10 minutes later. I'm in the office. There's the office manager, which is in the book, and this gentleman by the name of Lee Gaber. And Mike Ovitz sitting down there on his right and left side. And he kind of goes off and he tells me that, you know, I'm not going to make it in this town, threatening me, kind of. And I'm like, I had no move, but I don't like being threatened by anybody. And so I just stand up and I grab this chair with my hand. I pick it up, not over my head, like right shoulder. And I said, are you threatening me? It was my only move. It was the craziest thing. I don't know what came over me. I then, we just like stared down, put the chair down, walked out and went over to InterTalent. And that was, yeah, it was crazy.
1: But did
2: he was, Mike Ovitz is Mike Ovitz at that time. I mean, he was in the business. He was like the ruler.
1: What did you learn from that? Did you learn to sort of,
2: sometimes crazy's good.
1: I mean, that's the Mad Men theory when it comes to foreign policy.
2: Yeah, I mean, sometimes when you have no more moves, sometimes the only way to get the opponent off their game is you gotta like go crazy. And I went crazy.
1: So there's
2: I didn't know what to do. So, and I didn't know why I did it. I just did it. It was my like move.
1: Are you afraid you are creating a whole lot of Ari Emanuels out there for the next generation of agents?
2: Here's what I hope the book does. I hope, like when I came out to Hollywood, I had plan A. I didn't have plan B. I didn't have plan C. I just had plan A. You better make it here. I think sometimes now, first of all, kids have, I'm going to do this, I'm going to be an influencer, I'm going to do influencer, I'm going to, like, there's multiple plans. I just had with my best friend, Pete Berg, who was trying to be a writer, director, actor, we had plan A, and we just had to go for it. And I hope also it's okay to say, I want this for people starting in any business. I want to be the best. And to do that, they have to realize, and hopefully one of the things in the book that they realize is there's a lot of sacrifice you have to make, physical, emotional, you know, relationships, what it takes. And hopefully I lay them all out and like stark terms about what it takes to be successful. And it's not always pretty. I mean, physically it's hard. I mean, one of the things that in the book, I only realized after JR told me, stuff that took place in the 3-week, 4-week span, I don't know how I got it done physically, emotionally, but that's what it takes, you know, between family, work, relationships, and I screw it up a lot. And but in the end, it worked out. It's now like, as much as back then I thought it was insanity, I didn't realize the timing, it turned out to be a great story.
1: And there's lots more to get to. The book is called Roll the Calls, a memoir. Ari Emanuel, our guest for a couple of more minutes and a couple of more stories. One of the reactions to the book, it's an instant bestseller, and the overwhelming reaction to the book that it is inspirational and or motivating. I don't know right. if you actually realize that, but you're motivating people just not to join the movie business, but all walks of life, people are being motivated by this book.
2: Well, that's sweet. I mean, I'm getting some interesting, I keep on checking in. JR keeps on telling me, you're just in the first week, you don't realize people are pulling their own motivation reactions to that is inspiring them to do whatever it's going to do. That's fantastic. And I'm so happy about that. I didn't expect that. I think it's an indication of what a great collaborator JR is. And people are calling me clients. They didn't know all the stuff that I went through. They're loving the book and the comedy and the sorrow. And so whatever anybody gets out of it that helps them kind of expose themselves and be honest with themselves that they can move forward, that's exactly what I wanted the book to do.
1: The book is called Roll the Calls. Ari Emanuel, our guest. We have to talk about Entourage because it was such a great HBO series. And in the book, it's some of the funniest parts of the book is Jeremy Piven portrays you as Ari Gold. So it's the real life, it's the fake version of you on HBO.
2: He never talked to me. We didn't really know each other at the time. He was incredible. Incredible. Like incredible.
1: Take me through.
2: I'm only up to season 2. I finished season 2. Tonight I start season 3, actually. Because back in the day, it was on Sundays. I didn't want to watch the show with Mrs. Ari at the time.
1: Yeah.
2: Because she would ask me questions. The show, because of the situations, would give me anxiety. So I never did. Now, it's actually, I get to look at it. I laugh at it. It's funny as hell. I'm not as anxious.
1: Take me through the pitch to HBO when you tried to pitch Entourage to HBO.
2: Well, I said to him, I'm not in the mood for a no. So you're picking the show up. You're putting it in development. And Doug Allen was there with his agent. This guy, Jeff Jacobs, that ratted on me.
1: Yeah.
2: As he remembers it, and we talked about it just to make sure the story was right, he was basing it on Jeff, and then he and I meet. And and he's managed by Mark Wahlberg. He was at the time managed by Mark Wahlberg's manager, Steve Levinson, whose E is based on. And we do the thing. They say yes. He gets in the car with Steve. I call him from the mobile. He goes, should I send over a sample? And I said to him, you want to unsell the show? Like, shut up. We just sold the show. Just go write the show and I'll do my thing. And that's how it started. You know, it was just, I had a lot of stuff going at HBO. And I had a lot of projects at HBO and a lot of relationships. So it was easy. And the concept of Mark Wahlberg's wife and the Entourage was the perfect show because they usually did do great stuff about Hollywood at HBO with Chris Albrecht and Carolyn Strauss, who were the executives at the time. So it was a pretty easy, I want this. It's a really good idea. And yeah, that's how it started.
1: So did you have to sell them on the idea, or were they halfway there when you walk in and say, I'm not taking no for an answer? I mean, did you do a, Did you pull a Jedi mind trick on him?
2: After that, I didn't make any other. There was no other pitch to sell it.
1: Okay.
2: And then Doug Ellen and Steve and Mark, they did a great pilot. Chris Albrecht was, in my opinion, had some of the best taste of all time in the creative community. They read the script, made a couple changes, and it was off to the races.
1: Ari Emanuel, our guest, for a couple more minutes. The book is called Roll the Culls, an instant New York Times bestseller, book of the year, book of the decade. It's a wild ride. It's poignant. It's funny. It's interesting. It's introspective. Larry David, one of your best friends. How many times did you call him before you finally convinced him that you could become his agent?
2: So I'm friends with his wife at the time, Lori David, and our kids kind of grew up together, and Larry. He's represented by this guy by the name of Gavin Pallone, who was this incredible agent at this company called United Talent. Gavin leaves the business, wants to become a producer, wants to leave the business. That means his clients that he represented are up for grabs. And Gavin had incredible taste, like incredible. And a bunch of his clients that were available, like I had a big, and one of the greatest writers of all time in comedy is Larry David. And so I was never going to let him not have me represent him. Even though we were good friends, he doesn't like to make decisions that easily. And so I felt bad for him. I mean, I pounded him like horribly. I mean, it was horrible. I mean, it was one of my great, great plays. And finally, he didn't want to go to lunch. And I said to him, I'll send him a car. And we go to lunch at the Palm. And he just turns to me at lunch. He goes, I will sign with you if you don't call me anymore. Then we had the Caesar with chicken, and I don't know what he had, and yeah, it's been an incredible run.
1: And then he
2: oversaw, he kind of did my vows at my wedding when I got married to my wife Saad. Yeah,
1: and
2: funniest speech of all time.
1: And this is a family run radio show, so we can't necessarily say what he said. It's in the book, but. Probably yeah. One of the most foul-mouthed wedding vows ever in the history
2: Correct.
1: Of weddings.
2: Absolutely. And hysterical. I mean, people were like crying how funny it was. Crying. So, yeah.
1: It's all in the book. Before we go, Ari Emanuel, I want to ask you about the news of the day, and that is Skydance buying Paramount and Warner Brothers. The money is obscene, $111 billion.
2: Are they
1: going to be able to make this work? Because some people say this is the second coming of an AOL Time Warner merger.
2: No. This is not it's a tech company because Larry Ellison comes from tech, David comes from tech, and they're building proper tech for the direct-to-consumer business. But the underlying tech is going to be incredible. And it's already incredible because, I have a bunch of projects on there. And with the library, it's going to be incredible. And they're going to make it also for social and for micro dramas. And they're building it for where the business is going. And on the content side, it's one of the great content providers of all time. And in my opinion, sets up for the creative community a competitive landscape for four big players to bid against themselves as I have clients and the competitive agencies, which there are many, has clients, there's going to be a competitive tension that we need to get the best prices, the freedom for our clients to make things creatively that they want. One of the great things is he's going to be making movies for the theaters, which we can see now that the theater business is coming back in a real way. So all fantastic. And I believe they'll make, yes, there's going to be cuts and synergies between the two, and that's going to be painful, but that we'll get through that. And of course, there's going to be some dislocation, not great, but all in all, a really good place for the competitive tension you need in the creative space where people are bidding on projects to get the most amount of money and the freedom that you need to make great projects.
1: The book, Roll the Calls, a memoir. Ari Emanuel, it is the book of the summer, the book of the year, no doubt about it. Ari Emanuel, you are very busy with your time. You're very gracious to spend a half hour with us tonight. Thank you for checking in. Have a good luck on the tour, and we hope to talk to you down the road.
2: Thank you so much for doing this.
1: You got it. America at Night, back in a moment.
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1: All right. Ari Emanuel, the book is Roll the Calls, and it is a great read if you are interested. It is pretty funny. And the man tells tales on himself as well as others. And there's a great story in the book. His friend Jeffrey Katzenberg, he was a partner with, and they were struggling. And one of the things you had to do in Hollywood is to act like you had it made. And so they invested in Laker tickets, and they would show up at Laker games. And that was part of their marketing strategy to show the world that they were a successful agency. And they would talk to clients. They would talk to prospective clients. They would cut deals all at Laker games. It became a place to be seen. And Laker tickets was a business expense because that's where they would do business. And then as the company got a little more successful, the story goes that Jeffrey Katzenberg tried to buy the tickets out from under Ari Emanuel. And that's not good. That did not end well. And one of the people he takes to task in the book is Jeffrey Katzenberg. Now, Jeffrey Katzenberg has since denied that story, says it doesn't happen, but Ari Emanuel says it does. But so for what it's worth. Jeffrey Katzenberg, by the way, was also mentioned on last night's show when Lindy Lee, the Democratic operative, who's now recoiled in horror from the Democrats, talked about Jeffrey Katzenberg and how he was the chairman of the Biden reelection campaign and how he was the one who sort of shielded Biden from all of the criticism that, hey, maybe he's not up for another 4 years. So interesting couple of stories the last couple of days. But anyway, the book, Roll the Calls. Hey, stay right there. We got lots more to get to. We'll take plenty of phone calls, plenty of text messages, got some voicemails as well. We love the voicemails. We love the phone calls. We love first-time phone calls as well. 1-844-2-McGraw, 1-844-262-4729. Our executive director is Alex Hinton. Our engineer tonight is Richard Good. I'm McGraw-Milhaven, and this is America at Night on Westwood One.

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4: ABC News, I'm Wayne Cabot. The wider Iran war claiming more lives. 12 people have been killed in Saudi Arabia, including an American. The second attack in a week on the international airport in Riyadh. It is the deadliest in any Arab Gulf country since the U.S. and Israel began their war in Iran in February. The U.S. blaming Iran-backed Houthis. President Trump calls the attack terrible, and he predicted that Iran will probably do a little bit extra, as he put it, before the American election. But he justified the war as necessary to prevent a nuclear Iran.
5: We can leave right now, but we have to guarantee that they can't have it in the future, and we'll get that.
4: He told a rally in Tennessee today gas prices will be coming down after the election. He renewed his promise of $5,000 for every adult American if the Republicans win both houses of Congress, saying that the money will be offset by foreign investments. The U.S. has attacked a commercial cargo vessel in the Gulf of Oman today. This is ABC News. Just now, the Department of Energy authorizing an emergency exchange of 4 million barrels of crude oil from the strategic reserves to address supply disruptions caused by the hurricane that just hit the Gulf Coast. Anyone listening now from the hurricane zone either has their power back on or is probably in their car. Florida Governor Ron DeSantis says the roads are littered with trees, parts of roofs and siding, and crews are having a hard time.
6: Almost 10,000 of the power outages accounts have been restored. But you have over 430,000 that are without power.
4: As of several hours ago, we know of 4 deaths from the hurricane, 2 in Florida, 2 in Alabama, and a strong risk of flash floods tonight and tomorrow across the Carolinas and Georgia. A man entered the tiger enclosure at a wildlife park in northern England and was attacked by one of them. By the time the emergency crews got there to the Yorkshire Wildlife Park, the victim had died. I'm Wayne Cabot, ABC News.
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16: From the Platte Valley Bank Weather Center, I'm meteorologist Paul Trombley. Lows dip down to about 54 tonight under partly cloudy skies with a slight chance of rain showers, northwesterly winds 5 to 10 miles per hour. Sunshine mixed with clouds at times again tomorrow. Daytime highs approaching 82. Slight chance of rain showers tomorrow night. Lows dip down to about 47, partly cloudy skies. Right now, 64.
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18: Hey, thanks for staying up late. McGraw-Milhaven here, the host of America at Night from coast to coast. We have a show for you tonight. Thanks for sticking around. We're going to start off this first hour with our buddy Ed Martin. Ed Martin, not only was he President Trump's pardon attorney, not only was he on 60 Minutes a couple of weeks ago, but he is one of the most astute political minds of his generation. He has been a candidate. He's also worked as a election official. So he's seen elections from the inside and out. We're going to ask him how he sees this election season. What are the thoughts on the House of Representatives? What are the thoughts on some of these Senate races? And how about last night's debate in Michigan where they started to invoke your mother? I don't know how much the voters get out of these debates. We'll check in with all of that when it comes to Ed Martin. Also, we're going to talk about Stuckey's. Do you remember Stuckey's? Yeah, they went away for a long time, but we found the daughter of the granddaughter, rather, of the man who started Stuckey's, and she is trying to revive the brand. I was driving across the country a couple weeks ago, and I ran across a Stuckey's, and it brought back all sorts of warm memories, not to mention the pecan log roll. So we'll get into all of that. And then before we head out, Matt Wolf is going to join us. We've got a full host of movies to talk about, TV shows to talk about, and believe it or not, the man, we're going to get a full review of the AC/DC concert from the Meadowlands. It's America at Night. First up, stay right there, Ed Martin, President Trump's pardon attorney, is going to talk politics and talk election. We'll get the insight from him coming up next on America at Night.
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18: Let's talk horse race with the election coming up awful close. We're going to get a perspective of the polls and the polling and everything else going on with one of our favorites, former pardon attorney for the Trump administration and friend of the show, Ed Martin. Ed, welcome back to America at Night.
1: Always good to be with you, McGraw. It makes me smile and think of our old days in St. Louis. So great to be with you.
18: So you were on the show a couple weeks ago talking about how you're on 60 Minutes and you left the pardon office. What are you doing now?
1: You know, we were talking off the air. I hung up a shingle, so I'm practicing law, which is something I've done for years. I've always had my own practice, and it's different now because I come out of government with such a varied experience. So I'm doing that. It's been busy. I'm a fellow up at one of the think tanks. Russ Vote was at a think tank. I started a think tank called the Center for Renewing America, and that's been really fun. I'm up there kind of, I got a column that I'm writing for them. And, you know, the big news, I started doing a TV program every day on Real America's Voice, which has really been fun. It's a 1-hour show, crack of dawn, like after your listeners are done with you. It's 5 o'clock East Coast time, and it's just an all things politics show. It's been great.
18: Good for you. We invited you on the show, and you said you'd come back from time to time and talk horse racing with the election. First, let's start with the House of Representatives. Almost everyone's saying that it's a foregone conclusion that the Democrats are going to take control of the House. How do you see it, Ed Martin?
1: Well, you know, I have a reputation for being a little bit Pollyannish. I tend to think that it's going to be better than it is. So take it with a grain of salt. But let me just remind people, this is up in your neck of the woods from your growing up. In the Northeast, there were certain states like Massachusetts, for example, where they had 30% of the voters are Republican. They had 0 members of the House Republican because they drew the districts in such a way you couldn't win. Well, Republicans in the last 3 or 4 years, really last 2 years, did that in other states, like Florida, Alabama, Texas. They redrew the maps to say, okay, if you're going to play hardball, we will too. So they shrunk the number of seats that are actually in play, McGraw. There's really only 25 in play. And either party is going to end up with 3 or 4 or 5. It's not, there's no room anymore for these massive swings like the old days. There's not that many contested elections. So I think you're going to see political gravity. You know, gravity is an apple falls from the tree to the ground. Political gravity is the party in the White House loses seats. I don't know if Trump can defy gravity, but they've shrunk the field and they're going to turn out the vote. They got a gazillion dollars, MAGA Inc., to try to do it. And I think it'll be closer than people realize. If you made me bet, I guess I'd bet that the Democrats win by a seat or two, but I wouldn't bet against Trump. He seems to do this a lot.
18: No, I think President Trump has shown over the course of the last 10 years that he can defy gravity. I think that's the one thing we can all agree on.
1: Right.
18: But it's a good point you make. So no matter who wins the House of Representatives, it's not going to be a 20, 30, 40 seat swing.
1: Yeah, exactly.
18: Whoever wins it, it's going to be tough to govern either way because it's only going to be a few seat majority.
1: Yeah, And then the crazies have all the power. I mean, to put it bluntly, like you can, if you're three or four, you know, hard right or hard left, or, you know, you can hijack the whole thing. And I mean, you know, look, MTG and a few others in the Republican side were basically able to pull the thing sort of off its rails. I mean, some of them beat Kevin McCarthy's speaker. They knocked him out. So let's say that the Democrats win by three. Then the craziest three or four are going to be saying to the speaker, we want to impeach Trump on Tuesday and again on Thursday. And that's going to get old for the public. You know, if you want to win the White House in 2028, if you're a Republican, you probably want to lose the House, because it's going to make the Democrats look like they're, you know, not very functional. If you win the House by two or three votes, the Republicans in the House didn't get anything done anyway in the last 2 years. They're going to get nothing done again. And by that time, everyone's going to say, you know what, these Republicans are full of it. So it's not likely to be a big deal. One caveat: if the Democrats win, they will have what's called oversight control, which means they'll vote together in the House and they'll set up these committees to dig into the life of every Trump official, including likely yours truly. You know, that, so they'll use subpoenas to go through your underwear drawer, and some people don't keep their underwear folded, and they end up having to, you know, pay a price for that. So that could be wild, and they would certainly go after Trump that way.
18: How worried are you that you would be caught up in all that?
1: Well, I always fold my underwear. I mean, look, McGraw, you know, the problem, the process is the punishment. If you get dragged up to Capitol Hill to testify, only a fool goes without a lawyer, right? Or only a fool represents himself. So you start to incur expenses, you know? So I think that's the thing you worry about for my family. But in general, you know, I was careful in the way I worked, I think. But, you know, in this day and age, it's not about like remember when they had Ollie North trials? That was about one big thing. I think you would see oversight would be about a million things, right? And it sort of drives you to distraction. And so we'll see, though. You know, God's in charge, and I'll always have McGraw-Milhaven and our time in St. Louis.
18: Well, I will say this. You don't have to be guilty to be brought up and investigated and spend thousands and thousands of dollars on a lawyer. You know, it's just, they just need to call you up and
1: that's right,
18: turn the screws on you.
1: Well, and the good thing that make you smile is I'm such a mild mannered guy. I probably didn't say anything or get anybody mad at me, you know? So, I mean, who knows? I mean, anyway, go ahead.
18: Well, please tell me you are going to bring a lawyer if you are called up.
1: I am. You betcha. I think I'll bring five lawyers. I mean, and that's right. I mean, although I will say, McGraw, I mean, for your listeners and for you, you know, I consider you, you know, a professional communicator, whether it's radio or television or writing, and the world is much more a communications problem, not a legal problem. As you point out, it's not about what you're going to be charged with. I made sure I never did anything legally wrong. It's about the sort of PR, the I call it the narrative, and narrative advocacy is a different game in the world that used to be dominated by three newspapers, you know, New York Times, Washington Post, and the Wall Street Journal. Now you've got a million ways that the narrative's out there, and you're going to have to work on that. So it will be interesting to see how that goes if the Democrats win.
18: Ed Martin with us, former pardon attorney in the Trump administration. Let's talk about the Senate, and let's talk about Texas, because Texas, I think, is where it begins and ends in this election style. How are you looking at Texas now?
1: I have a couple of observations. I'm not an expert on Texas except by observing, but a couple of things. The last time that they thought they had a path to beat a sort of conservative who was wounded, a Republican, was Ted Cruz. And the guy that ran against Ted Cruz, you may remember, was Beto O'Rourke. Now, Beto O'Rourke was a former congressman and a very popular guy from, I think, the El Paso area. And he was able to get votes, a lot of votes, in places that were very Republican. I don't see any evidence that Tallarico has that. He's a state rep, so that's a much smaller area, much smaller number of voters, that he has that reach that Beto O'Rourke had. So, yes, it's making noise. Yes, Ken Paxton, the Republican, has some negatives. But I it's still Texas, and I think this is a little bit – and the polls now are closing. They were dramatically against Paxton. I think they're closing. I don't really believe it. I think – you may be spending money there as Republicans when you wish you could spend it other places, but I don't think that this holds as a real challenge. And you know, again, Tallarico is demanding debates, And you know, McGraw, as an observer, you know, Tallarico wants debates because when you're trailing, you want the contrast. You want to put your guy on the spot. And I just, that's a tell to me that Tallarico knows he's down. So I think it'll come back. I think Texas comes back. And look, in other places like New Hampshire, again, you know, New England and the Northeast from growing up. New Hampshire is a state that can kind of be libertarian and kind of out. Well, they got a Congressman Pappas, a Democrat, who's popular, but Sununu is a Republican, and that's neck and neck. And so if you're close in New Hampshire, it's not a catastrophic anti-Republican year, if you get my drift. So in the Senate, I think the Senate is probably pretty likely to be right where it is now. And Republicans have a few seats, a majority.
18: It scares me that I am agreeing with Ed Martin here about Texas. I think Texas yeah, is fool's gold. I think Democrats are lying to themselves. I think they're lying to themselves, which is very easy to do when it comes to stuff like this. What about some of the other ones? What about Iowa? And what about Kansas? Again, I don't see it happening, but the Democrats keep floating these ideas.
1: Yeah, no, look, Kansas is just insane. These people are, yeah, he's got to get to Kansas and see it's not going to happen, right? So that is, I agree with you, that one. I think Iowa's more interesting because they have the independent streak and the language, at least, has been that the tariffs have been really bad in Iowa. I'm not sure that holds. But I think that's a little bit more competitive. There is a governor's race that's more competitive in Iowa than people expected, and you tend to run together. You know, I'll make you smile when I remind you I was on the ballot when the top of the ticket was Mitt Romney and the second of the ticket was Todd Akin. Once the ticket starts to tank, brother, you could be walking on water and you're not going to defy, you know, Todd Akin's numbers and even Romney's. So I think in Iowa, they've got a couple of good candidates of Democrats, but I still think it comes home. I had someone on yesterday from Maine, and Maine, you know, Susan, that's a tough state, but in the sense that it's kind of Democrat leaning Northeast, they think Susan Collins, the Republican, is in really good shape. She has a ton of money, and she runs as a moderate, and she's in pretty, you know, and there's a congressional seat up there. The governor, the former governor LePage, is running a Republican, and he may win that. So if you flip a seat in Maine, one House seat, and you hold Maine, I just don't think you've got a wave election for Democrats. You know, that doesn't feel like it. It feels more like they hate both parties, and it depends on who you have in each state.
18: What about Michigan, Ed Martin?
1: Well, Michigan's a really interesting one. That should be a red state. You and I should be saying that's fool's gold for Republicans to think they can pull that off. Except El Sayed is such able to be characterized as such a left leaning. You know, he said things about getting rid of the Second Amendment. He's taking it back now. He's been out there on some of his supporters are really out there on 9/11. And Rogers is this milquetoast congressman for the Republicans. You know, most voters hate incumbents and hate people in the swamp. Rogers somehow is defying that, and I think he's got a chance. Now, I still think Michigan goes home to the Democrats. When you go look at how they vote in Dearborn and how you know, what you see happening in the urban centers, Flint, Michigan is not going to go, you know, for Rogers. The question, though, is they seem to have an enthusiasm problem too, right? I mean, Obama is campaigning in Michigan with a Democrat to try to get the energy up. They have to turn out, meaning the Democrats have to turn out in the urban centers at high enough numbers. And yes, it's true, Republicans have a little bit less energy. That's generally what happens when you have the White House. But, you know, Trump is on the stump, and what he's doing is not trying to persuade. He's trying to energize his voters to remember what's at stake. And I think he has proven he's good at that. What he hasn't been able to do sometimes is get, when he's not on the ballot, is get people to stay enthused and vote. So we'll see.
18: Ed Martin with us for a couple of more minutes. Your voice is going to hold out for two more minutes, and then you get a, now that you're a broadcaster, hot lemon and tea and honey is the call.
1: Okay, all right.
18: Last question for you, and that is Pennsylvania and John Fetterman. Explain to me how Fetterman votes for the Democrats 90% of the times, and the Republicans love Fetterman, and the Democrats can't stand him.
1: Well, and he's not up until the next time, 2028, and right. I don't know how he runs. I don't know how he runs for anything. I mean, you're right. He votes all with the Democrats, and I was at the Republican convention in Dallas 3 weeks ago or 4 weeks ago, and there's a video where Fetterman introduces the Republicans.

0: weeks ago or 4 weeks ago, and there's a video where Fetterman introduces the Republicans as their great friends. He cannot get votes from Democrat liberals, so I don't know his path. He must be running, you know, he wants to be in the cabinet of a Republican. I don't know. I agree with you, by the way, on this. It's a little bit like Bobby Kennedy. I've gotten to work with Bobby Kennedy, but I tell people all the time, he's still a liberal Democrat. I like me, I'm all for it. But I, you know, Bobby Kennedy is a Democrat, a liberal Democrat. At least, you know, I guess he went independent. You know, I look at Fetterman. He's a 99% Democrat. Why are Republicans saying he's a nice guy? Because he says nice things? I mean, it's crazy to me. And his career has to be over unless he's not a Trumpian character. Trump went the other way. Trump took being a Democrat and more liberal into the Republican Party and said, hold with me. And he was able to do it. Guys like me, Phyllis Schlafly, went for him and believed in him. I don't know how Fetterman is going to make this work. I don't understand it. And I think he's basically ending his career and having some fun, I guess. I don't know.
1: Yeah. Ed Martin, who always has a good time. Where can we see you on TV now?
0: Well, it's Real America's Voice. So it's streaming on Rumble and YouTube. And I like this a lot. You'll know McGraw. At 6 a.m. East Coast, when the show ends, all the segments, 5 segments a day, are posted over there on Rumble and YouTube. So you can see each of the segments as content. And if you want to see my picture and make yourself happy, McGraw, you go to EagleEdMartin.com. And there's a lot of bio stuff. Somebody put that up for me, EagleEdMartin.com. But I have a lot of fun on X at EagleEdMartin also. So all those places. And always a pleasure to be with you.
1: Never a dull moment when Ed Martin's in the house. Ed Martin, thanks for checking in. Take care of that voice, and we'll talk to you between now and Election Day. Thanks, man.
0: Thank you, McGraw.
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7: From the Platte Valley Bank Weather Center, I'm meteorologist Paul Trombley. Lows dip down to about 54 tonight under partly cloudy skies with a slight chance of rain showers, northwesterly winds 5 to 10 miles per hour. Sunshine mixed with clouds at times again tomorrow. Daytime highs approaching 82. Slight chance of rain showers tomorrow night. Lows dip down to about 47, partly cloudy skies. Now 64.

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1: Welcome back, America at Night. Are you looking for a little nostalgia? How about an iconic American brand? Do you remember Stuckey's? If you don't, you should. And if you do, you have such warm memories of that great, great roadside attraction, Stuckey's. What happened to it? It's coming back. Let's find out. Stephanie Stuckey is an attorney, former politician. She is the granddaughter of the founder of W.S. Stuckey Sr., and she has taken over the brand and is now trying to revitalize it. Stephanie Stuckey, welcome to America at Night.
2: Oh, thank you, McGraw. I'm just honored and delighted that you invited me.
1: It is amazing to me, our family. I don't really like PTSD of our road trips across the country 18 million times. But one of the few things that got us through those road trips was stopping off at Stuckey's. And so when you mention the word Stuckey's in our family, it's almost like a religious experience. And when you mention it to other people, they have such great memories of Stuckey's. That must be such an honor.
2: It is. I mean, that's why I sunk my life savings into buying this company back. It was in distress, and it's been a labor of love. What my grandfather built was truly amazing, and it's just an honor, even though it's a real hustle, and there are days when it's very, very hard to revive a brand that has had some ups and downs over the years. But it's people like you and folks who remember taking these road trips that keeps the brand alive. And so thank you. And, you know, thank you for making me part of, you know, for being part of our comeback journey by bringing us on the show.
1: So let's go all the way back to the beginning. Your grandfather started Stuckey's. Tell me how he started it. What happened?
2: It was during the Great Depression, and there were very few jobs, but there was one thing that was plentiful in middle Georgia in the 1930s, and that was pecans. We happened to be the epicenter of pecan production in the entire world. More pecans are grown in Georgia than anywhere else, and more pecans are grown in the U.S. It's the only snack nut native to our country. So he started selling pecans on the side of the road. He was just an entrepreneur. He had like five different jobs and would do whatever he could to make ends meet, and people kept stopping and they would say, well, the pecans are great, but we'd love some candy and we'd love a sandwich and we'd love a fill up with gas. And do you have a clean restroom? And can we get a rubber alligator and a coonskin cap? Yeah. If you know, you know, right? We sold wonderful kitschy souvenirs. And so he saved up his money and he built a store and he just listened to his customers. And He really built the first roadside retail chain. At its peak, he had over almost 370 stores in 40 states. And I like to tell people, before there was TA or Love's or Buc-ee's, there was Stuckey's. We were the OG.
1: Yeah, and the buildings were iconic. Was that part of the plan to have all the buildings the same, and or were they all the same?
2: I think it's like any business that it evolves, and he started out just, I'm going to build a store and then I'm going to build another store. And it was opportunistic. Oh, here's a building for lease. You can use that. But then when the interstate highway came along, all of his stores were bypassed. We were on the Dixie Highway and the Lincoln Highway and Route 66. And so here comes the interstate, starts bypassing all of his stores. And instead of sticking to the back roads or the state roads, he decided he would invest in moving to the interstate. And at that point, he came up with a consistent design that was really eye-catching. And it's that iconic slope roof. And he was inspired by a ship. It looks like an upside-down ship, right?
1: Yeah, right.
2: You look up at the ceiling. He actually had chandeliers hanging down from the ceiling. It was absolutely stunning. It was like a church. You know, you'd walk in that and be like, it's like the church of roadside religion.
1: Now, did they all sell gas? Did
2: yes.
1: Some of them sell gas? Okay,
2: all
1: so they all sold gas. Yeah.
2: And for a time, many people remember Texaco. He had an exclusive deal with Texaco. And fun fact, and it's still true today, he made his money off of gas. Many of the convenience stores, gas is a huge driver for them. Gas, lottery tickets, cigarettes, now vape, right?
1: Right?
2: But there's a few things that really make, you know, news flash. He really didn't make a fortune off of rubber alligators. It's kind of a loss leader, right? Gets them in the door, gets the kids screaming, I want a snow globe or
1: sure. Yeah.
2: leather bracelet with my name on it. And by the way, my apologies to anyone named Xavier. I've had a lifetime of people with uncommon names griping at me because they go to Stuckey's and they want something with their name on it. And we don't always
1: right, yeah.
2: Betty Sue.
1: Right, yeah.
2: Right?
1: Yeah, yeah, yeah.
2: They probably didn't have McGraw, so I'm...
1: No, you did not. No, you did not have McGraw. You had John and then Tim and Steve, but you did not have McGraw.
2: That's right.
1: Yeah. Yeah,
2: if we were lucky, we'd have a Stephanie and my day was made. But or if you're a Linda and you spell your name with a Y or something, right? You're out of luck. So blame your parents. Don't blame Stuckey's.
1: I thought that's interesting. I thought gas was a loss leader just to get you in. But you're saying Stuckey's made their money off the gas.
2: Well, it depends on the business, right? I mean, if you go to Buc-ee's, their gas is so dirt cheap that for them, my guess is that's a bit of a loss leader for them. But, you know, they're Buc-ee's. They can afford to have a loss leader on gas. And I'm sure they can negotiate some really favorable pricing as well with their volume. But, you know, different stores have different loss leaders. And some businesses don't believe in them. I've always been a fan of getting people in the store. And if it means you have to do a 99-cent breakfast, which was a big loss leader for my grandfather, you do it. You get them in the door, but then they're going to buy a case of pecan log rolls and you've got your margin at 70% or whatever.
1: Yeah. Stephanie Stuckey with us, the granddaughter of the founder of Stuckey's. We're going way back and talking about a great American brand. I remember going across the country and the Stuckey's was the only thing on that exit. There wasn't a McDonald's. There wasn't a Taco Bell. There wasn't a Walmart. It was Stuckey's. And then corn or prairie for as far as the eye could see.
2: Right? It was like corn, Stuckey's. That was a road trip in the 60s and 70s.
1: Showed you how the world changed.
2: Yeah, my grandfather used to go to, he paid people to go to state Department of Transportation hearings. Super engaging, entertaining meetings, right? But he would find out where they were building the interstates and where the exits were going to go. And then as soon as he got word that they were planning up an exit location, then he would go buy up the property really cheap.
1: I mean, almost genius. I mean, he basically created as you mentioned, right? The roadside truck stop. This was him creating it on the fly.
2: Absolutely. And again, it gets back to what I said at the beginning, where people would pull over at his roadside stand and say, well, where can I find a restroom? He listened to his customers and they told him what they wanted. Here's one of my favorite stories about him. I call it the coffee cup story. Do you know how he figured out how far apart he would place his stores?
1: No, tell me.
2: You know, people would always say, oh, my gosh, it just seemed like every 20 miles I'd see a Stuckey's. Well, it's a little further apart. What he did is he would get a cup of coffee. And he would get in his truck and he would start driving. And when nature called and he had to pull over, that's how far apart he'd space the stores.
1: I do remember sometimes begging my mother to go to the bathroom and just looking lovingly at the Stuckey store as she passed it on the highway. It's like, no, I have to go to the bathroom. Please pull over.
2: I used to joke if I had been on those road trips with my grandfather, we would have had 10 times the number of stores. I would always have to pull over and go to the bathroom.
1: What kind of guy was your grandfather?
2: He was really warm. He loved people. His favorite thing was to be hands-on in the factory, talking to employees, because we always had a candy plant, or in the stores, talking to employees. And he would reset displays. If he saw something off, he would... And I do that. I'll visit a store that sells our products. We only have a dozen original stores still around, but our product is sold in other stores and I'll see a Stuckey's display up. And if it's off, I'll just start rearranging the entire display, or I always keep in my car Stuckey's signage. I'll run out to my car and put a sign out. And sometimes I forget to talk to the manager and they'll come up to me and say, excuse me, ma'am, what are you doing?
1: And yeah, hi, I'm Stephanie Stuckey.
2: I'll give you my business card and then I'll check my notes real quickly and I'll say, your buyer is, or your store manager is, so they know I'm not some freak. But usually they're happy because I'm making the display look better and that helps move product. But I can't help myself. We're in Food Lion and Ingles. And if our product isn't stacked right, I'll go in the stores and restack.
1: At the height of Stuckey's, how many stores did you have?
2: 368. That was in 1977. My grandfather sold the company actually a year before I was born in 1964. So I'm dating myself. I'm a Gen Xer.
1: Right.
2: And he remained very active and involved in the company for a good decade after that, until the mid-70s.
1: We'll
2: because
1: get to-
2: he was head of the Stuckey's division of Pet Dairy Corporation. But then Pet got taken over by someone else, and they ousted my grandfather. And then Pet got bought out by another company, and they got bought out. And it was just a series of
1: bad decisions after bad decisions.
2: Yeah, unfortunate events. Yeah.
1: I want to get to the rebirth and how you decided to take over the brand and buy back your family's brand and breathe new life into it. But there was a book you wrote a couple years ago called Unstuck, The Rebirth of an American Icon. And in that book, you talk about, and this is not just a kitschy roadside attraction. This is real life. Stuckey's was known during the civil rights years as a place that was inviting to African Americans so they could go and have a clean, safe bathroom experience. Talk about that for a moment.
2: Right. My grandfather really believed in treating every traveler as a friend. That was his slogan. And he really meant that. And to, you know, it's interesting. I was young when he died. I was 12. But my father has told me that my grandfather's logic on this, first, he was a man of faith. And, you know, the Bible says, love thy brother as thyself, you know, treat each other with love and respect. That was how he just treated everyone as a Christian. But my dad also said that he was very pragmatic, and he was definitely focused on making money. Anyone who survived the Depression was. And the only people he discriminated against were people who didn't have money. So he thought, well, people have money and they've got money to spend in my store. I do not care what color they are. They are all welcome. But he definitely wanted people. Nothing got him more upset if they came in and used the restroom and then just walked out the door. You know,
1: sure,
2: like
1: yeah.
2: At least buy a log roll or a pack of gum or something. Right. But everyone was welcome, and they were treated with kindness and respect.
1: Yeah.
2: And that's what Southern hospitality should be about. And I think he really benefited from being on the interstate, where people would just come in and out. It was a quick stop for people. And we were outside the zoning law. So there were a lot of towns in the South that were sundown towns. If you were a person of color, you would not be caught in a sundown town after dark, right? But he was on the interstate. And so he was outside of jurisdiction of a lot of these really egregious racist laws. And so he really kind of flew under the radar. He didn't make a big deal of it. He just did the right thing.
1: Yeah. But it's also, I can imagine the African-Americans who are traveling, or the civil rights workers, or whoever, needs a place to go to the bathroom. And if you're not feel safe to go to the bathroom, what a terrible experience. And so,
2: and humiliating, right? Yeah, Can you imagine if you're a family from Chicago, but you were originally from Mississippi, and you're bringing your kids to the South to see their great grandmother or whatever, and they may not have been exposed to the extent of racism that you might have seen in the South during that era. And then to try to explain to your kids, well, we may not be able to use the restroom here, and not knowing that uncertainty. So just being able to refer to the Green Book, which was the guidebook, and look in there and say, well, this is where I could stop. Or a lot of it was just word of mouth.
1: Yeah, yeah, yeah. And that's an interesting part of American history, and Stuckey's. I was right there on the front lines. The book is called Unstuck, Rebirth of an American Icon. Stephanie Stuckey, our guest, she's the granddaughter of the man who started that famous, iconic roadside stop, Stuckey's. We'll get to the pecan and the rebirth in a minute. Stephanie Stuckey, hold that thought. America at Night, back in just 1 minute.
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0: This is America at Night, McGraw Mill Haven.
1: And that's going to do it for hour number one. Stay right there. We're going to talk more about Stuckey's, the history of Stuckey's, and the future of Stuckey's. We planned on only having one segment, but we were having so much fun and it was so interesting, we decided to, what the heck, we're going to bring her and keep her back for another segment. 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Alex will send you a link. You sign up for the link, and then each night Alex will send you a text message. He'll tell you what's coming up tonight and what was on the show last night, as well as a link to that podcast. So you can listen to it, you can send it to other people, and you can follow along with the show. Hey, listen to this. Axios did an interesting thing. Did you see those debates last night where they started invoking people's mothers? I don't know if the voters are getting any real anything out of these debates. It's good theater. It's good for talk radio. But as for the informing the voters on how they would vote or how the candidates would act, I don't know if that's very informative. But how much are they spending to get your vote? Listen to this. In Kansas, Republicans are spending $8.86 per adult in Kansas. The Democrats in Kansas are spending $5.60. So the Republicans are spending about $3.20 more to get your vote than the Democrats are in Kansas. The most money being spent as of right now per capita, per person, Maine. Republicans are spending $97 per person to get you to vote for Susan Collins. The Democrats are spending $69.50 to get your vote. That's per capita. Now, that's not the most money. That's the most per voter. Alaska is spending, Republicans are spending $80 per voter in Alaska. In Iowa, they're spending $36. In Nebraska, they are spending, let's see here if I can pull this up. Nebraska is spending, $16 per person. As for the Democrats, well, the Democrats aren't spending anything because the Democrats not running in Nebraska. But the independents, if you will, they're spending $1.40. So you would think that Ricketts could bring it home in Nebraska. But those are some pretty astonishing numbers when you get right down to it. Every voting age person from Maine could get $167 from both candidates if neither one of them used any money and instead divided it up per the voters in Maine. Stay right there. We're going to do a top of the hour break. And when we come back, more with Stuckey's and that great roadside attraction, that great American iconic brand, Stuckey's. Our producer tonight is Alex Hinton. Our engineer tonight is Richard Good. I'm McGraw-Millhaven. Stay right there. This is America at Night on Westwood One.

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5: ABC News, I'm Wayne Cabot. Today brought the deadliest attack on any Arab Gulf country since the start of the Iran war. At least 12 people are killed, including an American, in a missile attack on the international airport, Riyadh, Saudi Arabia. At least 300 reported injured. President Trump reacting to the news at a campaign stop in Tennessee.
6: I think it's terrible. You're going to find out, see, but I think it's terrible.
5: The president says he plans to reach out to the Saudi crown prince. Today, the U.S. attacked and disabled a commercial cargo vessel in the Gulf of Oman, which the Pentagon says was trying to run America's naval blockade. The U.S. is tapping into its oil reserves because of the hurricane that hit Florida and Alabama, now a massive rain and wind storm. Victims' cell phones could help police understand why a man opened fire on a house full of relatives in Erie, Pennsylvania, killing eight and then himself. This is ABC News. President Trump says he'll have the final say on his defense secretary's plan to live stream a firing squad execution, that of the Fort Hood shooter who killed 13 in 2009. ABC's Stephen Portnoy is hearing plenty of backlash.
7: Utah Republican Senator John Curtis urges Hegseth to reconsider, posting on X, "The victims deserve justice administered with solemnity. Broadcasting a death diminishes us and is not an effective deterrent." North Carolina Republican Tom Tillis calling the plan beyond disgusting, and the head of the U.S. Conference of Catholic Bishops blasting the live stream as a barbaric promotion of a culture of death, saying it must be reconsidered.
5: And today Pope Leo declared capital punishment inadmissible. The survivor of Tennessee's botched execution, Krista Pike, is now back in the women's prison where she spent the last 30 years waiting to die. It's unclear what's going to happen next. I'm Wayne Cabot, ABC News.
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19: From the Platte Valley Bank Weather Center, I'm meteorologist Paul Frombly. Lows level off around 54 tonight under partly cloudy skies. Winds out of the northwest, 5 to 10 miles per hour. Daytime highs approaching 82 tomorrow. A blend of clouds and sun. Lows dip down to about 47 tomorrow night. Slight chance of rain showers. Mainly clear Monday with a high of 81. 66 Tuesday. Right now, it's 66 degrees.
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21: Hour number two. Stay right there. Sarah Stuckey is in the green room. She's getting some water. She's freshening up, and she's going to be back in a minute to finish up our conversation because we're talking about Stuckey's. Taking a walk down memory lane. Do you remember Stuckey's? Yeah, it was that roadside gas station, that roadside convenience store before there were roadside convenience stores. And they're making a comeback. But in honor of Stuckey's, here's a little thing for you. Here's a list of the most popular Halloween candy by state. In Florida, believe it or not, Airheads is the most popular candy. Reese's Peanut Butters is most popular in 17 states. Sweet Smiles, very big in the South. Sweet Tarts, big in Oklahoma, Kansas, Idaho, and New Mexico. And then the others, it's all over the place. You got Airheads in Florida, Airheads in Texas, Red Vines in California, which is interesting, and Twizzlers in Missouri. Why would they be fans of Red Vines in California and Twizzlers in Missouri? That's interesting. Snickers in Nevada, Twizzlers in Colorado. No, yeah, is that correct? No, that's Wyoming. So Twizzlers are big in Wyoming and Missouri, but Red Vines big in Arizona and California. Who knew? Mike and Ike's in Minnesota, Sour Patch Kids in Illinois, and in North Carolina, Hershey Bars. So as you're getting ready for your Halloween candy, make sure you pick out the right Halloween candy, because the last thing you want to do is not hand out the right candy for Halloween. I, however, can't wait until Halloween is over with, and then we move on to my favorite holiday of the year, which is Thanksgiving. And, of course, that's smoking the bird and smoking the turkey with all of that. So hang tight. Don't forget, everything on this show gets turned into a podcast where all fine podcasts are found. Also, AmericaAtNightLive.com. And also, don't forget the text line, 1-844-2-McGraw. That's 1-844-2-McGraw. Stay right there. When we come back, more with the history of Stuckey's and the future of Stuckey's. America at Night, back in a moment.
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21: Last week, I found myself traveling from Kansas City to St. Louis, and lo and behold, I saw a giant Stuckey's sign, and it brought back such fond memories. We wanted to find out the story of Stuckey's, what happened, and how and why is it coming back. And so we invited Stephanie Stuckey, who is the granddaughter of the founder, and she's on the show talking about that American brand Stuckey's. Stephanie, as you mentioned last segment, the company sold, corporations come in, they don't have the same heart and soul as a family-run business does. Hedge funds and bean counters and everybody else probably, you know, nickeled and dimed it to death. That was the fall of Stuckey's?
7: It was really death by a thousand blows, right? My grandfather sold it. You didn't have the visionary founder still around. There was a series of outside owners. A lot of the real estate was sold off and closed. And then we had changes in how America travels and takes vacations. After the Airline Deregulation Act in the early 80s, a little bit of a history lesson, they suddenly made airline travel, domestic travel, very affordable. So instead of, like you and I used to do, we thought nothing of piling five kids in the back of our Woody station wagon and traveling to California for our family vacation from the East Coast, right? I mean, we just, America vacation by car. But by the time the 80s rolled around, people were taking flights. So there were just a lot of factors. And so actually the last owner before me was my father and a bunch of his business partners. And I hate to say this, read the book, it's all in there. It's a little complicated, but my dad had another business going and he was less interested in Stuckey's. He wanted to forge his own path. And he had the franchise rights to Dairy Queen stores on the interstate highway system. And that was really his business. And he had been successfully running that when he had the opportunity to get Stuckey's. But he really saw Stuckey's as a way to expand the Dairy Queen business because Dairy Queen he saw as the stronger brand. So he would get the Stuckey's real estate, paint the roofs red, and it was predominantly a Dairy Queen with a little Stuckey's section in the side, right? Mm. Yeah. And that did okay as long as my dad was active in managing it. But then my father sold the Dairy Queen business to someone named Warren Buffett, if you've heard of him.
21: Yes.
7: Who owns American Dairy Queen. But Warren Buffett did not buy Stuckey's. So after that, there was a decade when my dad and he had like six investment partners. They were all passive investors. They were retired and they had like a handful of people running the company. And that's when it really started to decline even further. I mean, under my dad's watch, it did okay, but it was predominantly part of this other thing he had going on.
21: Yeah.
7: Well, so by the time I got it, it was six figures in the red. And I'd never run a business before. I'm a lawyer, but I've always worked for government. I've been a government attorney. So I really had not run a budget or managed payroll or all of the mirror. I didn't know what margin structure was or the difference between margin and markup, how distributors work versus a broker. I mean, it's been a learning curve.
21: you sunk all your money into it. You put all your money in and said, I'm all in.
7: Living the dream. Yeah. And I'll be honest, it's been hard. It's been very, very hard. And I'll get people coming up to me and saying, congratulations. And I'm like, for what? But I mean, I mean this with all sincerity, despite all the incredible challenges, I would do it all over again. And I'm still doing it, because I think some things are worth saving. And I think so many of the brands that were special are dying, and it's worth keeping them alive and keeping that legacy alive. And I think also at the core of what we do is we're still all about the pecan, all about that roadside stand that my grandfather had. And we sell a lot of pecans. It's almost pecan season, and we're about to do our biggest sales of the year through raw pecan halves. We do a fundraising business. So we're evolving, but yeah, it's a labor of love.
21: Let's give you a full good plug. You can get Stuckey's. What can you get online? What can you get in retail stores, right? Because it's now in all stores. Give us a little sense of how we can get our famous Stuckey's log roll.
7: Well, it's stuckeys.com, but right now we are closing our manufacturing facility and moving to a partnership manufacturing facility. So things are really in flux for the business. So if you go to the website, I'm afraid right now is not ideal for ordering product, but you can fill out the customer comment section, and all that goes directly to me. I think the best way to buy our product right now is Ingles, Food Lion, Rural King. They sell our product. And we do have a product locator guide on the website. That's also being updated. But just follow us on Facebook, Instagram. I'm on LinkedIn. If you see a Stuckey's, if you see one of those dozen stores, pull over.
21: Well, now, I was driving from Kansas City to St. Louis, and I saw a big, giant Stuckey's sign, and I stopped for no other reason than the car drove itself there. I wasn't driving it, and I walked in, and it was a convenience store, but it had a big, giant Stuckey's section.
7: Yeah.
21: In the convenience store.
7: Yeah, so we have about a dozen stores that are like that. They're not the original stores. So in addition to the dozen original stores, we've got about a dozen stores that are part of our licensing program, and they pay to use the name and put our branding all over their store interior, and they can do the billboards and all that. There's one guy out in Texas who's got 7 stores, and he owns the one in Missouri too. If you pulled over in Missouri, there's also a guy in Missouri who has one location, Missouri and Kansas, that are like that. Right. Actually, the Kansas one is an original Stuckey store.
21: Yeah. Tell me, you have 12 original stores left. Where are they located? Or give us a couple
7: Random survivors that somehow nobody told them that the company. I mean, it's just like, how are you still here? It's like that lone Blockbuster and Eugene or Bend, Oregon, wherever. Yeah. You know, like there's one Blockbuster, like nobody told them, the company's no longer around. Like, yes, we're here, you know. So we've got these little outposts, God bless them. So there's, and I love them, and we stock them with product. So there's one in Paxico, Kansas, Johnston City, Illinois, Hattiesburg, Mississippi, Scottsmore, Florida. I mean, just random. The ones that still there's one in Old Fort, New Mexico that had a grease fire. So that one's closed at the present time, but the guy's trying to rebuild it. So yeah, they're just.
21: Are they franchised or are they company stores?
7: They are not franchised and they are not company stores. They are licensed.
21: Okay. Licensed stores. Yeah.
7: And that just gets down to pure operational and financial logistics issues, because when I bought the company, I just did not have the resources.
21: Sure.
7: To run a full-blown franchise program and be in compliance with the law. So sure. I had to get my law degree current, so I was able to research a law on that.
21: What about the original store? Is the original store still around?
7: The building is still there. It breaks my heart to look at it. It is in Eastman, Georgia. It's my hometown. It has a plaque, but it is a thrift store.
21: Yeah.
7: I mean, you'll know I won the lottery. I won't post anything about it, but you'll know, because suddenly overnight I own that store and it looks amazing.
21: Yeah. I would think that nostalgia alone would, you know, sort of bring it back. But I mean, it was great food. The log rolls were fantastic.
7: They still are. Yeah, the log rolls are great.
21: I would think the reaction when you talk to people would be just such overwhelmingly positive that you're able to breathe new life into the product.
7: Oh, yeah. I mean, we've got people who just love the brand and we're so grateful. And it just, it's not going to turn around overnight. You know, it's a hustle, and small businesses all over the country are having challenges right now. And we're part of that. But the brand is strong. And we've got great customer loyalty, and we've got a great product. So those are some of the key things that you need to build a brand or rebuild a brand. So, you know, we'll make it to 100 years in 2037. That is my goal, is to get to 2037, and then I'll retire.
21: God love you. You know, the other thing about Stuckey's, you just walk down memory lane. It was the spoons, right? They had spoons. The state spoons. Or
7: now, anything that you could collect, right? Yeah, because you want people to keep stopping to complete their collection. Fun fact, Mamie Eisenhower, our nation's first lady, she loved Stuckey's, and there was a Stuckey's right by the Eisenhower family farm in Pennsylvania. And in the Eisenhower Library, which I've not visited yet, apparently there's a plate from her collection. I think she collected our spoons too, but it's got the little Stuckey's tag on it. It still has the price tag on it.
21: Oh my goodness! And how about the stickers? The sticker states—the states where you'd put the stickers on the side of the paneled car, the station wagon. Yeah.
7: Oh my gosh! I totally forgot about those. Yeah. Just total flashback.
21: Yeah. And then the other thing was just walking down memory lane with Stephanie Stuckey, the granddaughter of the founder of Stuckey's, who now owns Stuckey's and is rebuilding it brick by brick. You drive along and it was the billboards, you know, Stuckey's 20 miles, Stuckey's in 10 miles, Stuckey's in 2 miles, Stuckey's next exit. You'd have like 6 billboards for each Stuckey's.
7: Yeah. My grandfather believed in advertising. At one point he had over 6,000 billboards. He used to say he had more billboards than candy. And I've heard all sorts of fun stories about those billboards where they would drive people crazy, but then people would pull over. I talked to this one woman who, she was like the youngest of 6 kids. So when you're the youngest of 6 kids, you kind of fend for yourself. And she said she learned to read thanks to Stuckey's billboards on road trips. And she would just see the billboards and she would read them out loud. And I said, well, was your first word next exit?
21: Well, you know, your grandfather was a marketing genius because the red letters and the yellow backdrop, you could see it from miles away. You didn't need to, right? You saw the yellow and you knew that there was a Stuckey's coming up.
7: Yeah. I mean, you look at all the fast food chains that use that color combination, you know, like McDonald's and Wendy's. There's a lot that use red and white, red and yellow. And it's just, it's really eye catching. It's like mustard and ketchup.
21: Yeah. Shame on Warren Buffett for not buying Stuckey's along with everything else.
7: He did buy one of my favorite brands, which is See's Candy. And I'm a huge fangirl of See's.
21: Yeah. So Stuckey's products, the log rolls available. What else is out there that we can get?
7: Well, pecans, right? That's what we're known for. So if you go to a Food Lion or an Ingles or a Rural King, Baumgars, if you're in the Midwest, you'll see some of our roasted and flavored pecans. We have honey roasted, sea salt, kettle glazed, sweet and salty. We got lots of flavors. And stay tuned on the website. We're in a transition period right now where we're moving to this new facility. But when we're in full swing, we'll have about a dozen different flavors of pecans.
21: And sell those state spoons again. Sell those.
7: Right?
21: Yeah.
7: Oh, my gosh. Yeah, I'm working on it.
21: Talk to

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1: Stuckey's.com. Oh, and I would remiss if I didn't mention I have partners. I am not doing this alone. So thank you very much to my partners, Ted and RG, if they're listening. I love y'all, and I'm grateful. I'm not on this journey by myself.
0: 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And if you want to be a retailer, right, you can sign up to be a retailer of Stuckey's.
1: Yeah, just get on the website. 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You can also just reach out to me on social media. I'm on every channel. I haven't posted lately because I've been so busy. If you could see me, you saw me earlier on the StreamYard platform. I have my hairnet on. I'm literally in the factory today helping get orders out. We're really busy with the pecan season coming up.
0: Good stuff. Stephanie Stuckey, yeah. The owner of Stuckey. She bought it and is re-energizing the brand from the original grandfather. She's the granddaughter. The website, Stuckey's.com. Stephanie, thanks for a walk down memory lane. Good luck down
1: Thank
0: the road.
1: You.
0: And we hope to talk to you soon. America at Night, back in a moment.
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2: From the Platte Valley Bank Weather Center, I'm meteorologist Paul Frombly. Lows level off around 54 tonight under partly cloudy skies. Winds out of the northwest, 5 to 10 miles per hour. Daytime highs approaching 82 tomorrow. A blend of clouds and sun. Lows dip down to about 47 tomorrow night. Slight chance of rain showers. Mainly clear Monday with a high of 81. 66 Tuesday. Right now, it's 61 degrees.

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1: We need to check in with our guru, our entertainment guru, Matt Wolf. 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
2: Yeah, still in hiding from that Yankees loss this week, but we won't talk about that.
1: Yankees loss. What about you going to the AC/DC concert last weekend?
2: That was one of the most amazing experiences. You know, there's a little bit of an eye roll, you know, like, okay, AC/DC, you know, how many more times are we going to, you know, see these guys and everything? But they put on, dude, when I tell you, a rock show. And when I look around at the audience at MetLife Stadium, the thing that I noticed the most was entirely different generations of people coming out to see this, from kids with their, you know, safety headphones on to, you know, some pretty senior folk there, myself included. But everybody was just having a good time. People were just smiling ear to ear. And the energy that Brian Johnson put out, you know, this guy just turned, he's almost 80 years old, dude. He's almost 80 years old, and he's up on stage killing it like that. I'm like, I have no excuses. I've got nothing.
1: Here's my question for you. Did you take the train there? Did you drive there? How'd you get there?
2: I was, well, McGraw, I was an idiot. I decided to drive. And if you know anything about driving around these parts, is that if you're leaving from any place east of Manhattan in order to get to MetLife, whether it's for a Giants game or a concert or a Jet game, whatever, you have to leave at least a day in advance. You know what I'm saying? Like, my wife and I, we left at 1 o'clock, okay? We didn't get there until, like, an hour before the Foo Fighters went on at, like, 6 o'clock, all because there was some wingnut on the George Washington Bridge that pulled over and decided to get a flat. You know what I'm saying? And it's backed up for miles. I'm like, there's got to be a better way. There just has to be. Well, and even public transportation isn't great, but you know what? I would have suffered less if I just took the train.
1: You take the train through the Frank Lautenberg train station somewhere in Jersey, and it takes you right to MetLife. So
2: yeah, and you get off at the wrong stop. Next thing you know, it's like when you get off of the Vince Lombardi service area. You know, if you take the wrong turn, you're going to wind up in Philly.
1: Holy mackerel. Matt Wolf, good man. What's Steven Spielberg doing?
2: Yeah, so big announcement. Steven Spielberg is coming back to the Transformers movie franchise, which he oversaw in the 2000s with director Michael Bay. Big announcement this week in that Paramount is going to start rebooting the live-action Transformer movie series, which, if you remember, I think there were like 7 films in that thing, and they made a lot of money. I mean, to be frank, a lot of them got pretty silly toward the end, and I think when this reboot comes around, I think they're going to look at things maybe a little bit differently. Michael Bay, who's the master of all things huge when it comes to, like, big explosions and action films, he's going to be coming back for this. But what I think is interesting here, there's 2 things to look at. This is a very, very big deal in the sense for the newly launched Skydance company, which now has gobbled up Paramount as one of the many movie companies out there. You know, don't forget, you and I have been talking about this for weeks. You know, these IPs are

0: super important. And because of the agreement with all the state's attorney generals, you know, this company has to start making money, and they have to start making it soon. You know what I mean? Otherwise, they're going to have to, you know, start paying things off here in a big way. So this is a very important thing for them. That's number one. Number two, who do you cast as the voice of Optimus Prime from here on out? The great Peter Cullen, who voiced that character going all the way back in the day into the 80s from the animated shows right up until the current iterations of the character, you know, and he had that really distinctive voice. You know, what do you do about that? Do you AI the guy, or do you get somebody fresh, somebody new that can pay homage to his voice without it sounding like a knockoff? It's a pretty fascinating story in Hollywood right now.
1: Yeah, it's a good point, but you're right. Skydance has got to make money, and they got to make money fast. So let's go back to the well and do Transformers. And they're supposed to be doing another Batman, right?
0: Yeah, you know, this has been... It's been a wild thing with this. The Batman Part 2, you know, now this is with Robert Pattinson's version of The Dark Knight. And we had a pretty successful film, if you don't remember, a couple of years back. But it seems like a while ago, right? And this thing has been in development for a while. They finally get it underway with Scarlett Johansson starring too, along with Sebastian Stan. Colin Farrell's coming back as the Penguin. There's all sorts of speculation now that the villain might be Two-Face, being played by Sebastian Stan, all of this, and it was delayed, you know, because of script problems, this and that. It was supposed to have been out already. And now director Matt Reeves, Warner Brothers, also part of the new Skydance, Warner Brothers now says that the movie is delayed again because Matt Reeves has to address a personal matter with his family. Now, we've seen this before in Hollywood where directors have to take a pause or whatever, you know, to address personal issues. No matter what, everything else is off the table. You got to take care of your family. It happened with Zack Snyder, you know, when he was doing some of his Justice League films with the DC Universe. But again, this is a major IP for the new Skydance, okay? Because again, Warner Brothers is also under the banner of this new company. So a lot is riding on this thing. And now it's supposed to still be coming out in February of, what is it here? Yeah, February of 2028. That seems like a long time from now, all right? They better not delay this thing again.
1: Yeah, no, you're right, because the wolves are at the doors. The bankers,
0: wow.
1: the bankers want their money, and once you start talking script problems, that's not a good sign.
0: You're not kidding. You're not kidding. The script is fine. They finally got things together, and this thing has been filming. You know, they have the footage. Everything is pretty much, you know, I heard last it's like 80% done. But then, of course, as you know, you got to do all that work in post. There's assembling. Then comes the marketing and everything else, and it's a big deal to put out a movie like this.
1: Yeah. Matt Wolf, what happened to Digger? John Goodman, Tom Cruise, Inarritu directing. This should have been a grand slam.
0: We talked about this last week. It should have been, but I told you a lot of these reviews were coming out, and they just were not great, you know? And again, you and I have lamented about Tom Cruise. You know, he is all about cinema, right? He is all about making the big movies. He wants you to get back to the movie theaters, get your asses in the seat, start paying the money, go for the shared experience and everything like that. And he's not always about opening weekend. He's more about the art of the thing, right? This movie was a big creative swing for Tom Cruise. And some people saw this thing as genius. Other people, they found it, you know, to be flat out bad. And I think what you have to look here is, again, something that you have talked about till the cows come home. You have to know your audience. You have to have content that connects. And this film was a big satire, right? Satire can be a really funny thing, but it can also be tough. It's one of those things where you get to the plate, you know, you can swing and hit a home run, but it's very easy for a strikeout, okay? And a lot of people kind of felt alienated a little bit here because this is Tom Cruise. You know, this is Mission Impossible Tom Cruise. This is Top Gun Tom Cruise. This is Days of Thunder. There's nothing wrong with an artist stepping out of their lane and trying new things, no matter how old you are, right? And I think with that, you know, you take a chance. Plus, this thing, dude, it had a huge budget. This thing was like $180 million to produce. They spent $100 million in marketing. And again, it only brought in $8 million domestically. It was the biggest flop of Tom's career.
1: Mm. Also a Warner Brothers Paramount Skydance.
0: And there you go. And you know what? The other thing is, and I don't want to give too much away about the movie, but there is a big, big plot twist that happens in this thing. And I think it happens early enough in the movie where audiences were like, what? It's not something like The Usual Suspects where the big payoff comes at the very end. It was nothing like that. So I think that threw people too. And there's also a lot of commentary in this movie on faith, religious faith. Mm-hmm. And that can feel, I guess, heavy-handed at times. Mm-hmm. You know, if there's one thing, as you know, that they teach us in broadcasting is, you know, tread lightly when it comes to talking about people's faith, no matter what, because that might turn a lot of people off. So I think all of these things just kind of fed into the whole thing, and I think a lot of people are just going to wait for this thing to come on streaming and see where it goes.
1: Nobody backs My Dirty Dancing into a corner. Dirty Dancing coming to Broadway?
0: Dude, here's the thing, man. You know, all of these IPs have done so well on Broadway. The Lost Boys, you also had things like Beetlejuice, so many Stranger Things. You know, they're re-mining these properties into really successful Broadway shows. And Dirty Dancing has been out there for a little while, you know, sort of testing it out in different cities and everything, and people are loving it. And it finally has the green light to come to Broadway starting next year. Now, and it's just, and, you know, obviously, again, marketing, synergy, somebody sat back and said, you know what? The 40th anniversary of the Patrick Swayze classic is coming up next year. Let's get it out there in time. And again, dude, nostalgia is a powerful drug. I saw that movie recently, and I'm just like, first of all, I can't believe how young everybody was. R.I.P. Patrick Swayze. But, you know, what a great movie with the climax and the end and all of that. And, you know, there was a lot of nostalgia in that movie. I remember when my aunt was alive, my great aunt was alive, she was just like, I remember going to the Catskills and all of those places, you know, the resort areas. It was a very, very big thing. Now, how that's going to translate to younger audiences 40 years later remains to be seen.
1: Well, I think the best role in that Dirty Dancing movie was Lenny from Law & Order, Jerry Orbach.
0: Yes, the great Jerry Orbach. How great was he? My grandfather loved Jerry Orbach, so I have a soft spot when I see old episodes of Law & Order and I see Jerry, you know, as Big Daddy Houseman in there. And yeah, it was a great film, and I think it's a smart move to capitalize on this for the 40th anniversary next year.
1: Well, and you know this, on Broadway, somewhere in Broadway, there's the Jerry Orbach Theater.
0: Yes, exactly. Yeah. Look at you, you theater head, you. You know, and there's going to be the usual harumph harumph from the, the theater purists, you know, who want to see more original pieces. And you know what? That's fine. That's what makes Broadway work right now, is that you have the best of both worlds. Plus, you know what? These theater owners, they have to put, again, bodies in the theater. They have to sell out. You know, there's a reason why Stranger Things was almost sold out every single day because of its run and its popularity. You know, you can still, you know, it's still tough to get a ticket for Hamilton.
1: Yeah.
0: But, you know, that money only goes so far, and they have to keep reinventing. They have to keep coming up with new ideas because, again, it's a matter of economics, too. People are a little strapped for cash right now. Like, if I'm going to spend $120 on a ticket to see Time of My Life at the end, and, you know, baby gets lifted up and everything, it better be a good lift-up.
1: Yeah, it's a great point. It also costs millions of dollars to get something to Broadway, and so they got to recoup
0: that. It's insane. How many shows a day, and then the matinees on the weekend, and you get one day off? I mean, I give all the credit in the world, not just to the actors, but to the stagehands, the writers and everything. That is a tough business to be in, as you know, and we need successes in it to continue.
1: Yeah, you know, speaking of Broadway, I read last week, I think, that they're bringing back the old radio show on stage of It's a Wonderful Life. So they're gonna,
0: oh, you're kidding!
1: Yeah, they're going to bring It's a Wonderful Life back, but it's going to be a radio show. So you'll go to a Broadway theater to watch the radio show of It's a Wonderful Life.
0: Are they going to talk like really old-timey like this, you know, sort of like, and coming up in Bedford Falls?
1: I would go see that. I would love to go to New York and see the Broadway play of It's a Wonderful Life.
0: Narrated by Walter Winchell. I would absolutely see that because, again, it's about nostalgia. And when you consider our business with radio, you know, I think in many ways you're starting to see a little bit of a turn, whether it's curiosity, nostalgia, or whatever, back to the old ways. days, right? Back to, you know, vinyl records, say, for example, or CDs. Remember CDs? All of a sudden, CDs are selling again like hotcakes with the kiddos and everything. So I think when you take nostalgia, you combine it with something that's original, like, you know, bringing something like that back in a forum, and again, a shared experience, you might have a hit on your hands.
1: Yeah, no. All right, real quick. Well, we have just enough time for one more. What's this series called The Land? What's this about?
0: Yeah, we got to talk about this for a second. And also, RIP to the great Mike Ditka, who, of course, passed away today. One of the greats in NFL coaching history and just a great guy. You know what? Look up some of his quotes on life and everything. They're pretty meaningful, and they're also pretty darn funny, too, as you know. So, yeah, this announcement kind of, you know, comes along with this. Now, Dan Fogelman, he is the guy behind This Is Us. He's the guy behind Paradise on Hulu. Two very hugely successful shows. And this has been in development for a while. And now this show called The Land is going to be based on the Cleveland Browns, Cleveland. And it's going to be about a fictional coach played by Christopher Maloney. And, you know, it's all about the ins and outs of running an NFL team, you know, personally, family-wise, on and off the gridiron. It's going to be debuting, shockingly, right? Talk about marketing and synergy again. This is going to debut right after the Super Bowl. So it's looks like a very cool thing. And if anybody can pull off the role as coach, it's Christopher Maloney for sure.
1: Mandy Moore, Bridget Moynihan, William H. Macy, Omar Epps. Looks like they got a star-studded cast for this thing.
0: Yeah, and again, Mandy Moore was a big part of This Is Us, produced by Dan Fogelman. And, you know, if it follows the same kind of beats, like if you've watched This Is Us and also Paradise on Hulu, dude, I don't know if you've gotten a chance to watch that yet, but do yourself a favor. Watch the first couple of seasons. It is just compelling television. The writing is so great. And I think if they take that same, you know, kind of vibe to this new show, The Land, I think Fogelman's going to have another hit on his hands.
1: Matt Wolf has got his AC/DC t-shirt from last week. It's hanging up in the closet, all ready to go, part of his concert
0: Horns
1: t-shirt.
0: Horns up, baby. And you know what? This is the other thing, too. Really super quick about the AC/DC concert. One other thing I've also realized, too, is that, you know, merchandise is merchandise, right? You get the t-shirt and everything like that, but all throughout MetLife Stadium, everybody had these light-up devil horns. So when the lights went out, the entire stadium was just, you know, blinking like crazy stuff with all of these light-up horns for AC/DC. I'm like, where are we? 20 years ago, no one would even dreamed of something like this. That's not cool. Well, apparently, it's really cool now.
1: That is Matt Wolf. He's with us every Friday. Matt, thanks for checking in. As always, have a good weekend. As always, you're the best. Thanks, man.
0: You as well, brother. Have a good weekend. We'll talk to you next week.
1: America at Night, back in a moment.
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1: That's going to do it for hour number two, and Matt Wolf touched on it. The sad news tonight came out earlier today that Mike Ditka, the famous coach of the Chicago Bears, the famous tight end of the Chicago Bears, the coach known as Da Coach, passes away at the age of 86, one of the toughest football players you will ever come by. And you know what's interesting is the death was announced by the family through Jared Payton, the son of the former Bears running back Walter Payton. No other details were provided at the time, but Mike Ditka, one of the greats. As a matter of fact, one of the last NFL games I went to with the Rams in St. Louis, they were playing the Bears, and people in the stands, Chicago Bears fans, went to the game dressed up as Mike Ditka. They had the sweater, they had the pants, they had the shirt, they had the vest. They were walking around with a clipboard, and it was just quite hysterical. And that's how much the man meant to Bears fans. So without further ado, we say job well done, Mike Ditka. And we say a little prayer for the sad news that Mike Ditka passes away at the age of 86. Our producer tonight is Alex Hinton. Our engineer tonight is Richard Good. I'm McGraw-Milhaven, and this is America at Night on Westwood One.
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7: ABC News, I'm Wayne Cabot. The wider Iran war claiming an American life in Saudi Arabia, one of 12 killed when a missile hit the international airport in Riyadh, the deadliest of any Gulf Arab country attack since the start of the Iran war. President Trump telling supporters in Clarksville, Tennessee, that the war is sort of calming down, but says Iran will, quote, probably do a little bit extra before the election. And about the election.
8: I tell you what, if we don't win the midterms, they're going to blame me. You know that. If we do win them, I will get no credit whatsoever. It's true, I won't get any. But I'm working my ass off. You better get out there and vote.
7: Generators will be humming all night in the hurricane zone. Twisted trees and chunks of houses littering roads in parts of Florida and Alabama, blocking the power crews. Heavy rain moving Sunday into the mid-Atlantic and northeast, and flooding is likely. This is ABC News. The Death Penalty Information Center says Krista Pike is the first person to survive after receiving lethal injection drugs during an execution. This weekend, she was returned to the women's prison in Tennessee to face an uncertain future. An AI oops in Philly. An Anthropic model sent police a false murder tip. It was marked as spam by the system, but ABC Philly's Brianna Smith says the police aren't happy about it.
9: The department said in a statement, quote, "The city of Philadelphia takes this incident very seriously. The company must strengthen its safeguards to prevent similar incidents from impacting city systems without the city's knowledge."
7: Ella Langley's concert in Tulsa got canceled Friday for what was described as a serious security threat, though police didn't find anything credible targeting the chosen Texas singer. Barry Manilow's return to stage not going well, had to cancel this weekend in Vegas. Friday night, he managed only two songs and walked off stage. On top of cancer, he's got bronchitis. I'm Wayne Cabot, ABC News.
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20: From the Platte Valley Bank Weather Center, I'm meteorologist Paul Trombley. Partly cloudy skies overnight with a low of 54. Northwesterly winds 5 to 10 miles per hour. A blend of clouds and sun Sunday, highs around 82. Slight chance of rain showers Sunday night. Lows dip down to about 47, partly cloudy skies. Daytime highs approaching 81 Monday under mainly sunny skies. 66 Tuesday. Right now, it's 59 degrees.
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1: Hour, take some phone calls, voicemails, text messages, chew on the fat next hour. But one of my favorites is booked for this hour. He is prolific. He's like Louis L'Amour. The guy writes so many books, and he is Zelig. He's everywhere. He's met everybody. He's done just about everything, and he's always so gracious with his time. He's coming back to talk to us about a bunch of adult books and the new kids books series that he has written. Welcome back, Brad Meltzer, New York Times bestselling author. Welcome back to America at Night.
21: Brother McGraw, so good to hear your voice.
1: You know, it's nice that you return my phone calls. Randy and Jason Sklar, ever since I got the show, they have not returned my phone call, emails. They have no idea who I am anymore.
21: I actually got a text from them. I woke up this morning, and of course it was a rabbi joke that they were telling me because they met my friend's rabbi. And I'm like, only you guys wake me up at 7 o'clock in the morning and tell me whose rabbi you met. So they're the greatest.
1: All right, Brad Meltzer, you have written some books. Do you write every day? Do you write? I mean, are you writing now? Do you ever sleep? How do you write? How can you be such a prolific writer?
21: You know, the truth is, you do it if you love it. I don't write every day. I take the weekends off because I think that creativity needs time to kind of flourish, and you know, it's like a good garden. You got to tend to it. You got to water it. And sometimes you got to leave it alone. And let the ideas percolate. But my one rule for writing, you know, I started writing thrillers, and then I was like, you know what, I like some of these like nonfiction historical sources. Plot to Kill George Washington, that's interesting. So I started doing that. And then I had kids, and I was like, I want to write kids' books because now I got little kids that I want to inspire. But the thing that links them all is I'm doing what I love. And I think if you think of the last good book you loved, like, well, you just opened it and you're like, chapter one just like took your breath away. It's because the author of that book just is like, I love this story and I can't wait to tell it. And that is the X factor of a good story, is does the author love what they're doing? And if they love it, you'll feel it on every page. Like a train is leaving the station and the author's saying, get on it or not, we're leaving. And to me, I try to only work on the things that really I'm passionate about. And so, like, as an example, these kids' books, like, you know, I'm probably better off writing thrillers and staying in one genre so people don't get confused. But I'm like, I love trying to inspire a generation of kids with heroes. So I'm going to go do both. And that, to me, is what I hope makes the books actually stand out.
1: Well, that's what makes you, you, is you're sort of interested in so many things. And so you do you. You've written New York Times bestsellers, The Viper, The Lightning Rod, The Escape Artist. It'll take me the whole show to go through everything you have written. The website, bradmeltzer.com, is where you can go and see it all. But I want to talk about these kids' books you're writing. Ordinary People Can Change the World series. Take us through this, because this is, I have a six-year-old, and you're constantly looking for books in which she can read something, not about a blowfish, but about some sort of historical figure. So not only is she reading, but she's also learning. Tell us about this.
21: No, that's it. My kids were 5 and 8 years old, and my kids were obsessed with, you know, they were looking at overpaid millionaire athletes or some model on Instagram who has a billion followers. And I was like, that's not a hero. That's fame. And being famous is very different than being a hero. So I wanted to give my kids better heroes to look up to. And I went to my daughter and I said, look, here's Amelia Earhart. And she's amazing. I'm like, look, she flew across the Atlantic Ocean. And my daughter said to me, big deal, Dad. Everyone flies across the Atlantic Ocean. She was not impressed at all. And then I told her this true story. When Amelia Earhart was 7 years old, she built a homemade roller coaster in her backyard. She took a wooden crate. She put roller skating wheels in the bottom. She shoved it to the roof of her tool shed, came flying down the side, flew through the air, crashed. And she was like, got up and was like, loved it. And she said that feeling she had when her stomach bottomed out from under her, she wanted that feeling back again. And that is the first time Amelia Earhart ever flew. She was 7 years old. And I told my daughter that story. And my daughter was like, she loved it. I could see she was mesmerized. And so I was like, that's what I'm going to do, to give my daughter and my son, the young ages of 5 and 8, and my older one was 12. I'm going to give them better heroes to look up to. We started with I'm Amelia Earhart and I am Abraham Lincoln. And we have slowly, we did I Am Rosa Parks, I Am Jackie Robinson for my kid who loves sports. My daughter loves animals. I said, here's I Am Jane Goodall. And we've gone through and done, we are now about to, we just came out with yesterday, the 40th book in the Ordinary People Change the World series. We actually put it to a vote. And we said to America, like, who do you want? We've done I Am Dolly Parton. We've done, I Am Martin Luther King Jr. Who do you want? And I thought for sure they're going to pick, like, someone famous like LeBron or whoever it might be. And America picked the Wright brothers. To my shock, they picked these two brothers from the middle of the country who have nothing but ingenuity and teamwork and perseverance. And I think it's just beautiful that that's what our culture is looking for right now, is a return to those vital values to give our kids better heroes.
2: How did they pick the Wright brothers? How do they even know who the Wright brothers are? And explain how that popped up and that rose to the top.
21: It is pretty crazy, right? I mean, I think we did give them like 6 or 10 to choose from. I thought for sure the Wright brothers would never make it. And I do think, you tell me what you think. I'm curious about this, but we're in right now an age of anger, right? An age of cynicism, an age of just like division where we're just, people are mad at each other. Whatever politics you have, you hate the other side. It's just absurd. I just refuse to accept that. I think for our kids, what we need to show our kids is an age of inspiration. And the fact that America picked these brothers from the middle of nowhere shows me there are values that we all agree on. These are core values. And to me, we should be using our own ingenuity, our own sense of connection to build a better world for our kids. And I think that's just what happened. I thought for sure Taylor Swift was going to win or LeBron was going to win, but they wanted the Wright brothers. And they came to our website. They went to our Instagram and we let people vote. We just said, pick who you want. And it wasn't even close. It wasn't even like, 10 votes. It was a slaughter. And I think that, I believe when it comes to heroes, you never get the heroes you want. You get the heroes you need. And if you look at, I've studied heroes for a long time now. And, there's a reason why Superman became popular in World War II. And Superman became popular because America was scared. People were like worried that World War II was encroaching on our shores. And two 17-year-old kids from Cleveland, Ohio, come up with the idea of Superman. They dress him in basically what looks like red, white, and blue, but add some yellow. And here's a guy who's coming to rescue us. And that's why Superman sells 1 million copies and no one can understand why. And suddenly it's Captain America and Batman, Wonder Woman, is heroes to protect us. If you look after 9/11, when everyone said, well, never going to laugh again, irony's dead, the first movie that broke through the public consciousness was Spider-Man and then the X-Men. Once again, America just looking for a hero. And I think right now, in America, that's where we are again. We're tired of fighting with each other, and it's no surprise to me that of everyone they could vote for, they picked two brothers who use teamwork and connection. I think that's what America's starving for right now, and we're tired of fighting each other every day.
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6: I'm Millhaven.
7: It's the Ordinary People Changed the World series by a prolific New York Times bestselling author, Brad Meltzer, one of the good ones out there. We're talking to him about these children's books. And how many have you written overall of these children's books?
8: This is number 40.
7: Holy mackerel. And so take me through the book. Is it... What grade level are you trying to reach? What kids are you trying to reach? And give me that sense of it. And how hard is it to write a children's book after writing sort of adult books?
8: Yeah, no, after your murder people and your thrillers, how do you come write a children's book, right? I mean, that's really the question. But, you know, so let's talk about the Wright brothers, because they really are. You know, so first, let me just start with my favorite Wright brother story, and then we can talk about them as kids and where it comes from. But the Wright brothers, every time they went out to fly their plane, they would bring enough extra materials from multiple crashes, which means every time they went out, they knew they would fail. And they would crash and rebuild and crash and rebuild, and that's why they took off. And I love that story. I wanted my sons to hear that story. I want my daughter to hear that story. I want everyone to know if you dream big and you work hard and you're good side order of stubbornness, you could do anything in this world. And I said, that's the book I want to write, not a book of rules, but a book of heroes. And that's where the Wright brothers, you know, to me, it's one of the great hero stories. And I love the fact that that's the centerpiece of what the Wright brothers, you know, when you read We Are the Wright Brothers, just to answer your question, we're looking for kids that are, you know, basically your kids' age, like 4 years old to about 12 years old. Some people buy the books when new babies are born because they want to build a library for them.
7: Yeah.
8: But you know, it's a book that you read with your kids when they're 4, and then they start reading when they're like 6 and 7, and then they're reading without you, and they're reading. I got kids who read them. I had at a book signing tonight in Maryland, all these high school kids who are like, I grew up on your books and I still read them because they have these stories that still move me, and I love that.
7: And so, is it? I'm sure you've got to do some research. I mean, you just don't take the sort of fable about the Wright brothers and sort of repackage it. You're digging for some new information, I would think.
8: Always. I mean, that's the vital. And here's what I didn't know about them. You know, when they were kids, they grow up in Ohio, of course, and their dad comes home. They're 11 and 7 years old. The boys are just little, and the dad opens up his hand. He's got a present for them. He says, boys, check this out. And he throws into the air this new toy. They call it a helicopter, but really it's one of those kind of propellers with a rubber band and on a pencil, like, and it flies through the air. And you know, my kids would be like, I'm bored, Dad, but that was a Nintendo back then. That was like a cool thing. But the Wright brothers become obsessed with this toy. They want to know how long it stays in the air, how high

0: it can go if they wind the rubber band higher? Like, what does that do to it? And that's where they get their love of flight. But what I didn't know was, where do they get their love of building? It's their mother. Their mom was the tinkerer. She was the one who took things apart. She would build their sleds. She would, because her father was a builder. And one day, when the boys are little, one of the brothers takes apart an entire sewing machine down to the pieces. And if, you know, in my house growing up, if I took apart our family sewing machine, my mother, may she rest in peace, would murder me. Like, that would be the end. But the Wright brothers' parents come in, see what's going on, and they hear the story, and they're like, fantastic. Because they want to nurture that curiosity. And I think as parents right now, like, that's, you know, these books are, they're my mission to give your kids better heroes, but they're also how to be a good parent. I have three kids now. They're a little older. But if I drew circles and see where the Venn diagram overlaps, for my kids, nothing. They don't like anything in common except our dog. That's the only thing all three of them like. But the one thing we've tried to do, and I learned this from the Wright brothers, is from their parents, is how, wherever your kid is, whatever they love, whether it's sports, whether it's dance, whether it's drawing, whether it, whatever it might be, animals, meet them where they are and nurture that. And that's why the Wright brothers become the Wright brothers, because that curiosity is just nurtured year after year.
1: I would think also, Brad Meltzer, sort of like a good Disney movie where the adults enjoy it and the children enjoy it at the same time. The adults read with the kids, learning how to sound out the words and all that, right? The parents are actually, I don't know if they'll admit it or not, but they actually enjoy the books just as much as the kids do.
0: Oh, I sell more copies of I Am Dolly Parton and We Are the Beatles to adults than I do to kids, because people are like, I don't want to read a 400-page book. I like yours. You give me all the best parts. And so I love the fact that, you know, I had tons of adults in line tonight that were just like, I want to hear the best parts of the Wright brothers, and you bring it down to me. And then, you know, they're illustrated kids books. So Chris Eliopoulos, you know, our real secret weapon is our artist on the book, Chris Eliopoulos, the illustrator, has an art style that's a little bit like Charlie Brown meets Calvin and Hobbes. And so when you see the Wright brothers, we show you them when they're kids. So we always, even when they get older, we show you them as if they're like stuck at like 7 years old. And even though they're 7 years old, we put a big mustache on them. When Abraham Lincoln is 7 years old, we show him with a big top hat and a beard. And why? Because we want kids to see themselves. So kids look and say, that person's just like me. And then these aren't the stories of famous people. This is what we're all capable of in our very best days.
1: Apropos of absolutely nothing, there was a book written a number of years ago about Charles Lindbergh. And did you know that Charles Lindbergh knew and met both Orville and Wilbur Wright and Neil Armstrong?
0: It is crazy. He's not the he's not my favorite person. He won't be getting an I Am.
1: No.
0: Right.
1: Certainly understandable, but I mean, just to show
0: right.
1: you,
0: but
1: just
0: no, but
1: to show
0: crazy,
1: you,
0: the, right? It's the, crazy.
1: Yeah, the speed in which we took off from Kitty Hawk and, you know, flew 12 seconds to the time we landed on the surface of the moon is a blink of an eye.
0: Well, one of the things I learned when I was working on I Am Neil Armstrong, and I put this in the Wright brothers book, is when Neil Armstrong goes up and walks on the moon, one of the things he has on him is a little piece of one of the Wright brothers' original flyers. He takes it with him to the moon because he wants to make that connective tissue. It's unbelievable. And, you know, today, even today when we fly, we're still using all the aeronautic advancements that the Wright brothers developed. And just to put it in perspective, the Wright brothers, you know, people were trying to figure out flight, and we all know, we've all seen airplanes, but back then no one thought it was possible. They thought it will never, ever happen. And the Wright brothers' hero at the time is this guy named Otto from Germany. They called him the flying man from Germany. And he figured out how to make a glider that went about 12 seconds long through the air. He'd jump off like a high, you know, ditch or something, or maybe off like a lower level cliff. And 12 seconds, he could make it last before it would go down. And he was their hero. And he dies trying to fly. And the Wright brothers, like, if one of my heroes that I'm trying to emulate dies, I'm like, you know what? I'm done with this hobby. I'll pick up something safer. But the Wright brothers are like, no, let's keep going. And there's people who have tons of money. There's millionaires. There's people with government contracts. They all have far more than the Wright brothers. The Wright brothers have to write to the Smithsonian and say, we don't have

0: They try to drum up support and get all the locals to come and watch them. Five people show up. Five. And why? And you want to know why? Because no one thinks they're going to make it. Everyone's like, these guys are crazy. It's never going to happen. They're like, this will never happen.
1: Brad, hold that thought. Brad Meltzer, Ordinary People Change the World. It's a kids' book series getting all sorts of great reviews. Brad is a New York Times bestselling author over and over and over and over again. He's coming back with more. America at Night, back in a moment.
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1: From the Platte Valley Bank Weather Center, I'm meteorologist Paul Trombley. Partly cloudy skies overnight with a low of 54. Northwesterly winds 5 to 10 miles per hour. A blend of clouds and sun Sunday, highs around 82. Slight chance of rain showers Sunday night, lows dip down to about 47. Partly cloudy skies. Daytime highs approaching 81 Monday under mainly sunny skies. 66 Tuesday. Currently 61.

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1: He's a great storyteller. He's a New York Times best-selling author. He's out with a new series for kids called Ordinary People Change the World, 44 different books where he takes historical figures and he makes it make sense to the kids to teach them how to read and teach them about the heroes and the people who have really changed the world. Brad, so before we, I know you're out with this new book, I Am the Wright Brothers, but on the break, I'm not ashamed to say that I'm buying up just gobs of these books. Is there a place to go to subscribe to get this all the series all at once? Do you have to buy them individually? Is there a book club? How does all this work?
2: Yeah, so we had so many parents asking that. You can, of course, go on Amazon. You can buy the whole set. You can put in full set Ordinary People Change the World series. We also, if you go to ordinarypeoplechangetheworld.com, right at the very top, you'll see the word subscription. You can hit that, and you can literally get a book that comes every month to your house, and you'll get them all that way over time. And we just give all the all the profits go to an independent bookstore who we do it with in that we love working with. And of course, you can just go on Amazon and buy them, you know, cherry pick the ones you want that you think are there. But what I love is that people now, you know, when I get the books now, my kids are older, but I've been doing this for 12 years. Every time a new book comes out, I write a note in the front of the book for my kids about whatever they're dealing with. My kids are in college right now, like, and just, you know, if I get Ben Franklin, it's about being inventive and creative and being yourself. If I get Princess Diana, when we did I Am Princess Di, like I said, I'm going to write about empathy and how they should have empathy in life. And one day they're going to open these books. They have no idea they're there because they're not, you know, they're not listening to us talk in the night. And so, but, you know, they are going to have all these messages from me, a whole library. And I love that people now build libraries of real heroes for their kids and their grandkids, their nieces, their nephews. I had a woman in line tonight. It was just a grandmother who says, I've been buying this book since my grandkids were born. And another grandmother who said, she came up, she wants to be a grandmother. She said, I'm buying them now and I want my daughter to have grandkids for me soon. And the grandmother and the daughter said, every time you ask, I wait an extra month. And so I love the fact that these books have become part of these families for generations now. It's amazing.
1: So talk about the sensitivity of writing a children's book about Princess Diana or Rosa Parks. That's you gotta handle that very delicately. How do you do that? Oh, maybe can we get him back? Let's see if we can get him back. Brad Meltzer, I guess, for some reason, the NSA was listening and they didn't like the question. So I'm kidding. I'm totally kidding. I'm totally kidding. We'll get him back on the air here in just a second. Brad's one of the good ones. He, you know, there's you should do more research on Brad Meltzer. He's been on the show a number of times. He has written some fantastic nonfiction books. He's written some fantastic thrillers. This Ordinary People Have Changed the World. Kids around the world love this book. And he's an interesting guy, and he loves to talk, and we love him when he comes on the show. So we'll wait a second here and get him back on the air and make sure we can. Here we go. We got him back on the air. Don't forget America at Night, coast to coast, on all fine radio stations as I do a song and dance, a tap dance as we move along. Brad, there we go. Brad, are you there?
2: Yes, I didn't even move. I don't know what happened. But I'll tell you, you know, to answer your question, I don't know where I dropped off.
1: Yeah, so the question, we didn't hear the answer. The question was Rosa Parks, Princess Diana, sensitivity when it comes to some of these historical figures.
2: Yeah, you know, and the answer is, I go and find experts who really know this subject matter. So when we did I Am Jane Goodall, I went to Jane Goodall. She helped us with the book. When we did I Am Dolly Parton, we got in touch with Dolly Parton. When we did I Am Billie Jean King, Billie Jean King spent 2 hours on the phone with me correcting the color of all of her shoes in every match that we had to make sure they were all right. And John Lewis, the great Congressman John Lewis, he really liked our Rosa Parks book. And when I did I Am Martin Luther King Jr., I called him and I asked him if he could proof the book for us. And he said, oh, this book is so great. And I said, no. What's so great is you live this life. You march with Doc. You're in these pages. And one of my only regrets of the whole series is I never got to tell John Lewis that we were doing an I Am John Lewis book about making good trouble and teaching your kids to make good trouble. Mm-hmm. And so that's the real answer is I know that these lives are precious. You know, when we did I Am Jackie Robinson, Jackie Robinson's daughter helped us with the book. So each time we just try to find the premier expert in the field. And when we did I Am Anne Frank, I saw the rise of anti-Semitism. I was like, I'm going to do I Am Anne Frank. I went to the Holocaust Museum and said, help me write about the Holocaust for kids. And, you know, we know that there are true experts in each one of these areas. There's an entire academic library for some of these people, like Lincoln or Washington. And we go to them and we make sure we're doing it to the best of our abilities.
1: Yeah, that's really interesting. It's what a great resource for you, right? You want to tell the Anne Frank story, but you want to tell it so the kids can understand it. So you don't scare them, but they understand it and they can digest it and sort of make sense of it all in a world in which some of these stories don't make any sense.
2: And the thing that's so important is that we always show you their failures. So you, and I, you know, and I, when you see George Washington loses his first election that he ever runs. Abraham Lincoln loses half a dozen elections. Rosa Parks, before she stood up to that bus driver on the famous bus incident, that was where she lived. She knew that bus driver. He kicked her off the bus before. But the first time, she didn't know what to say. It's the second time that she stands up to him. And you see all of those. And I think one of the things we do probably incorrectly with our heroes today in America is we build these grand statues to them. And it's almost like they're bigger than life. And we do them a disservice because it's almost like they're perfect. But every person that I've talked about on your show today, every single one of them, my friend, whether it's Rosa Parks, Dr. King, Amelia Earhart, Abraham Lincoln, they all have moments where they were scared and they were terrified and they didn't know they could go on. But they all do. And when you teach your kids that, that's how you build resilience. That's the Wright brothers, right? Crash and rebuild and crash and rebuild. Don't be afraid of the crash. You're going to learn from it. And we all know that as adults, but we're scared to tell our kids. And I love that our book series always shows you their failure before you see their success.
1: You wrote the book, I Am Pay. Tell me that story.
2: You know, that's the one everyone. So let me tell you, we had all these kids. When we first started, we did, you know, Amelia Earhart and I Am Abraham Lincoln were the first books. And then people started writing us saying, like, when are you going to do Hispanic Hero? So we did I Am Frida Kahlo. And then they were like, well, how about a Native American? So we did I Am Sacagawea. And then we just had all these Asian kids saying, where's my book? Where's the one that looks like me? And I don't mean it in any kind of way that we, you know, everyone has to have their thing. But to those kids, a hero that looks like you becomes the most important book in the series. And we knew that when we did I Am Pay, I went to my friends who were Asian and I said, who should we do? And they said, do I Am Pay, because if you do Bruce Lee, everyone thinks we know karate. So please do I Am Pay. I said, you know better than I do. So when we did I Am Pay, who's a great architect, built the Louvre, you know, built some of these, one of the greatest architects of all time, we actually made the book a pop-up book. And when he builds the Louvre, you open the pages and the book pops up. And the whole book is about how you can be the architect of your own life. And I love that book for my own kids, but there are kids out there that's the most important book in the whole series for them because that hero looks just like them. And we knew it wasn't going to sell as much as some of the other books. But what I love about what we've been able to do over the past 12 years is it's the one place, truthfully, where I'm the least scared, where I'm the most myself. I don't care about sales. I'm not in it for the money. I'm in it to give your kid a better hero and to make the world a better place. And you know, it's hard to change the minds of adults, but for over a decade now, I've been arming the next generation of kids with lessons of kindness and compassion and perseverance, and I'll take that fight any day.
1: Well, and I just learned this, whatever day it was this week, that 2/3 of the people in jail have reading disabilities or can't read. And so you're teaching the children and teaching them to read. And if you teach them to read, you have opened up doors in which they don't even realize are closed to them.
2: Oh, listen, the reason it happens, because that's my life. The only reason I'm a writer today is my English teacher in 9th grade said to me, you can write. Change my life with 3 words. You can write. And I was like, well, everyone can write. And she said, nope, you know what you're doing. She tried to put me in the honors class. And I had some sort of conflict. So she said, here's what we're going to do. She said, you're going to sit in the corner for the entire year. Ignore everything I do on the blackboard. Ignore every homework assignment. You're going to do the honors work instead. And a year later, what am I saying? A decade later, I went back to her classroom. I wrote my first book. I knocked on the door. She said, can I help you? I said, my name is Brad Meltzer. I wrote this book and it's for you. And she started crying. I said, why are you crying? She said, I was going to retire this year because I didn't think I was having an impact anymore. Mm. And the only reason I'm a writer today is because this one person said, you can do this. And I know that my books are designed so that when your kid's reading it, that they say, I can do it. In fact, someone just told me this story. They were teaching their kid to ride a bicycle, and the kid fell over. And they told you it's about crash and rebuild, crash and rebuild. And the kid looked up at their dad and said, crash and rebuild, crash and rebuild, just like the Wright brothers. And I can't anticipate that. I can't know that's going to happen. But the fact that that kid learned to ride a bike after hearing our story is one of the most humbling moments of my life. But sometimes you just got to tell your kid they can, and therefore they will.
1: So I turn this into some type of video series or reading series or video reading series compilation or anything like that?
2: Yeah, we actually have a TV show. Thanks for acknowledging you've never seen our TV show. I appreciate that. We've done two seasons of, it's a TV show on PBS Kids. We're on right after Sesame Street. It's called Xavier Riddle in the Secret Museum. It's about a boy named Xavier, his sister Edina, and their best friend Brad, the most handsome cartoon character of all time.
1: Of course.
2: And they go back. They'll have trouble, like they're being bullied. They go back in time. They meet Rosa Parks. Rosa Parks teaches them about bullies, and then they come back to the present day. We've been nominated for 8 Emmys. We have lost 8 times in a row, but we've been able to put these heroes on television and give these kids to, you know, what is now millions of kids have seen these stories. And when I was 5 years old, a guy named Jim Henson and Mr. Rogers taught me that you could use your creativity to put good into the world.
1: Yeah,
2: and that's
1: all
2: we're trying to do, is use our own creativity to do just that.
1: Brad Meltzer with us for a couple more minutes. Ordinary People Change the World, the children's book series. Hey, let me ask you about this Lost History show you did. I didn't know this, but you helped find the Ground Zero 9/11 flag. Tell me that story.
2: Brother, this is the craziest story of my life. One of them. Everyone knows the famous photograph of the firefighters at Ground Zero when they, you know, they raised that famous flag. And what no one knew is the flag 24 hours later went missing, because it wasn't the famous flag at that point. It had him run on the cover of Newsweek. No one knew what it was. But I knew the story, and I went to the History Channel. I said, I want to do a show where we try and find lost artifacts. Let me tell the story. And I told the story of the 9/11 flag, and 24 hours after the first episode aired, a man walks into a fire station in Everett, Washington, in Washington State, says, I saw the show Lost History last night. I have the flag that's missing from 9/11, Ground Zero, and I want to bring it back. We spent a year authenticating it with the former head of the FBI's Art Crimes Unit. We unveiled that flag. It's now in the 9/11 Museum. And you know, it's one of the first things you see when you go in there now. My name's on the plaque for it. And, you know, people have sent me pictures of like a guy from Pearl Harbor, a veteran from Pearl Harbor saluting that flag. And it, being, you know, just playing a small part in bringing that back was, again, you know, my wife said to me, at what point did your life become Forrest Gump? but it really was, I didn't know it was going to work. I hoped it would work, but it worked. And we brought it back. And when we found it, I went to the History Channel. I said, hey, did anyone ever thank the guy who brought it back? Because he wouldn't take the reward. We offered a $10,000 reward. He wouldn't take it. So I called him up and I thanked him. And when I did the show, I lost a friend, Michelle Heidenberger, who was a flight attendant on the Pentagon flight. And I put her name into the show and I said, I want it back from my friend Michelle who passed away. And when I got the guy on the phone and said, hey, thanks for bringing it back, he said, you want to know why I brought it back? Because your friend Michelle, that really got to me. And I got to share that with Michelle's husband. And it's just, you know, sometimes life is like a boomerang. You put something out there and it comes right back to you. And that was one of those ones.
1: How did he get the flag originally? Did he know? I mean, he obviously knew it was the flag.
2: Yeah, the firefighters there gave it to a woman who had lost someone in 9/11. And then he was a collector, and she didn't want it anymore. And so a couple years later gave it to him. Mm. And there were a couple markings on the flag that only people who had that flag would know. We had high definition footage that no one else had. And he was able to identify from some of the things we identified. He was like, wait, this is my flag. He didn't even know what it was. And he was like, wait, I have that flag. And so, no, again, it doesn't become famous until 2 days later when it runs everywhere. But at that moment in time, it was just a flag. And I love the fact that he brought it back with, he didn't want the reward. He just wanted to do the right thing.
1: BradMeltzer.com is the website to get a sense of all the things you're working on. And Ordinary People Change the World, the kids book. 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You can also pick and choose from Amazon, where all books are sold. Brad Meltzer, I'd hate to say what are you working on now, but I'm sure you're working on six other projects.
2: We have in April, we're doing I Am Taylor Swift is coming next, because my nieces and nephews said, Uncle Brad, if you write us a book on Taylor Swift, you'll be the best uncle in the world, and I'm determined to be the best uncle in the world, so they're getting their book. But then we're doing an adult book. We're doing a book called The Hitler Conspiracy, about a secret plot to kill Adolf Hitler during World War II. It's a true story. It's an unbelievable story that'll come out in April. And then, Brother McGraw, I'm going to take a nap.
1: Well, before that, you're always welcome here, Brad. Good stuff, as always. Tell everybody I said hi, and we'll talk to you down the road. Thank you, sir. Good stuff.
2: Appreciate it. Can't wait.
1: Brad Meltzer, Brad, M-E-L-T-Z-E-R. I'm buying the books as we're talking about it, because the little one's going to love it. It's a great read and a great story, and teaching them to read, and teaching them not only how to read, but what to read, and teaching them and giving them great messages along the way. Good stuff. America at Night, back in a moment.
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1: All right, that's going to do it for us. We're going to take open phone calls next hour. Start lining up. We love first-time callers. We love voicemails. We love text messages. We'll get to all that coming up here in just a minute. 1-844-2-McGraw, 1-844-262-4729. Somebody from the text line said, what was the name of that author? Brad Meltzer. And the name of the series is Ordinary People Change the World. Brad, M-E-L-T-Z-E-R, Brad Meltzer. He's been on the show a couple of times. Great storyteller, man. The guy is Forrest Gump. The guy is Zelig, man. He's been friends with everybody across the political spectrum. He has run into people, bumped into people. 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He's a interesting cat. 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Love having him on the show. And so, it's always fun to have him on the show. That's the plan. So, don't forget, if you missed any of it, or you're just joining us, don't worry. 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Oh, who was that guy? 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Brad Meltzer. 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Stay right there. Open phones next hour. Our executive director is Alex Hinton. Our engineer tonight is Richard Good. I'm McGraw-Milhaven, and this is America at Night on Westwood One.
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18: ABC News, I'm Wayne Cabot. It's the deadliest attack on a Gulf Arab country since the start of the Iran war, whose fronts have expanded, now including a missile attack on the international airport in Riyadh, Saudi Arabia, with at least 12 people killed, including an American, more than 300 injured. The Houthis are suspected after attacking that same airport days earlier, killing three. President Trump telling a rally in Tennessee.
19: The war is going to end very soon, and when it ends, it's going to end. You're going to see the oil drop like a rock. You'll be very happy.
18: Trump is not happy with Volodymyr Zelensky, blaming the Ukraine president for driving oil prices higher by attacking Russian oil refineries.
19: He'd better damn well stop.
18: Victims' cell phones could help police understand why a man opened fire on a house full of relatives in Erie, Pennsylvania, killing eight people and then killing himself. The victims include two children and a woman 8 months pregnant. This is ABC News. The Department of Homeland Security says ICE agents in New York did not know there was a five-year-old in the backseat of the car when they opened fire on it this past week. But they say they do know that the driver was a troublemaker here illegally. New York City Congresswoman Grace Meng telling ABC News.
20: Enforcing the law does not require gunfire like that. It doesn't require them to do that in the middle of school dismissal time on a crowded street.
18: And on a street in Texas, ICE chased a car and broke the leg of a man who tried to run away. Anthony McConnell with the Harris County Sheriff.
21: The ICE agent was trying to box him in to the backside of the building at the corner and struck the passenger,
18: who is now in ICE custody. A man died Saturday in the UK after entering a tiger enclosure and was attacked by a tiger. The tiger is okay. Remained inside the entire time. Wayne Cabot, ABC News.
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6: From the Platte Valley Bank Weather Center, I'm meteorologist Megan Mulford. Lows dip down to about 54 overnight under partly cloudy skies. Winds out of the northwest, 5 to 10 miles an hour. Sunshine mixed with clouds at times again Sunday. Daytime highs approaching 82. Partly cloudy skies Sunday night. Slight chance for showers. Lows dip down to about 47. High of 81 Monday under mainly clear skies. 66 Tuesday. Currently 59.
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7: 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Gary McNamara and Eric Harley talk about everything from politics to social issues and news of the day. 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
8: All across America, we are Red Eye Radio. He is Eric Harley and I'm Gary McNamara. How y'all doing? I really can't get away with that with my Buffalo accent, can I?
9: Well, I'll tell you, it's not easy for you. I can kind of ease into it because, you know, I grew up here and everything. I end up sounding like Larry the Cable Guy, but yeah, that's okay.
8: Here it's y'all in Buffalo. It's you know.
9: Is it?
8: Yeah.
9: Yeah? Or use?
8: I have a friend, I have not
9: use. I have a friend from New York, and he says we always use use. Use
8: nice. For some reason, I know so many people, including myself.
9: Yeah.
8: I say it all the time. I try to not do it, but it's just, it's so natural. You're talking, you say, you know, and then this happened, you know, and then this over here went to there, and then that, you know.
9: There's a lot of that, you know.
8: But one of the things that you and I've talked about is the fact that when you look at the Republicans for 2028, they actually have got some candidates.
9: Yeah.
8: You know,
9: yeah, they do.
8: They've got, you know, J.D. Vance, of course, is there. DeSantis, Cruz. I mean, just right there, the three of those is quite wide, especially when it comes to fiscal, fiscal politics, fiscal conservative politics,
9: right,
8: which is extremely important right now.
9: Yes.
8: When we talk about the economy, since that's the number one thing for people. And then we look at it, and it's like Harris is still dominating the Democrats. Harris and AOC and Newsom crying that they've rejected him. And so we've asked the question, who's going to come to the rescue for the Democrats? Here it is. Just the news. Former CNN host Don Lemon said in a recent podcast,
9: here we go,
8: that he is considering a presidential run if Americans are serious about wanting him. And place the odds of him doing so above 50%.
9: Above 50%?
8: Above 50%, yes. Lemon, who was axed from CNN in 2023 said he has been approached about the matter by fans of his new podcast and online commentary.
1: Okay. All right. All right. All right. Well, okay. This is where he took the wrong turn. Listening to fans of his podcast and commentary.
8: Right.
1: Because clearly they're not critical thinkers.
8: He said the support is very humbling.
1: I doubt it.
8: this is the best from the story. How the story. Right. I mean, these are the kind of things that make me laugh.
1: Yeah. Yeah.
8: Lemon, a Democrat. We have the exact same sense of humor.
1: Who's the byline? Captain Obvious?
8: Yeah, it's like, Lemon, a Democrat.
1: Yeah. Oh, my
8: no
1: gosh.
8: Way. No, he can't be.
1: What? He's not an independent?
8: Lemon, a Democrat, said he.
1: Yeah, yeah.
8: Lemon, a Democrat. We have the exact same sense of humor.
1: Who's the byline? Captain Obvious?
8: Yeah, it's like, Lemon, a Democrat.
1: Yeah. Oh, my
8: no
1: gosh.
8: Way. No, what? No, you.
1: Huh?
8: He can't be.
1: What? He's not an independent?
8: Lemon, a Democrat, said he has been torn on the topic because running for president would take his full devotion. You know, since you crash into churches, maybe you shouldn't use the word devotion.
1: Yeah, it's probably the wrong choice.
8: However, he said he would consider it enough. He would consider it if. Enough fans are serious.
1: All right. Now, here's the thing. Here's what we need our audience to do. Your mission, if you choose to accept it, it's a tough one. Become a fan of Don Lemon's podcast and encourage him to run. Because I really want this to happen. I want to see him in the debates.
8: Lemon said these are quotes now.
1: All right.
8: I think I could be a better president than Donald Trump.
1: All right. Mm-hmm.
8: How serious is it? If the people want me, I'll do it. But it is a daunting undertaking to run for president in this country because you'd have to be devoted to it full time. And I would like to devote much of my time. Now, okay.
1: Yeah. Yeah.
8: I shouldn't warn you when there's a hilarious moment coming up in his quote.
1: Yeah, it's pretty much all hilarious.
8: Okay.
1: All right.
8: He goes, but it is a daunting undertaking to run for president in this country because you have to be devoted to it full time.
1: Uh-huh.
8: And I would like to devote much of my time to journalism.
1: Why are you going to start now? He's looking into journalism.
8: And the point is, he was never a journalist. He's a political activist.
1: Exactly.
8: Is what he is.
1: Yeah. Now you want to be a journalist?
8: I love this. When I'm out there, I'm out there. We're talking politics, right? And I cover the candidates, and I look at what they do, and they're very good. It makes me... Who the hell are you covering?
1: Well, yeah,
8: and it makes me, oh, he must be talking about Trump. And it makes me wonder my best way of being and operating in this society, whether it's through journalism or whether it's through becoming the president of the United States.
1: Okay.
8: When asked about the percentage chances that he does end up running one day, he placed it between 65% and 70%.
1: Okay.
8: Now, this made me laugh also. The former CNN host did not indicate what year he was considering running.
1: Of course not.
8: Oh, there you go. So I just, oh, my gosh. He was
1: All right. Well, good luck, Don.
8: So much fun.
1: Today, President Lemon announced. Just say it. Say that out loud.
8: President Lemon.
1: President Lemon today announced.
8: We got a lemon for president. Can we return him?
1: Yeah. The lemon law
8: By the way, we like to rehash the good old memories of Red Eye Radio, and it's always been one of the most idiotic things we've ever seen a leftist political activist say.
1: Mm-hmm.
8: And we know that at CNN, they had to have a meeting about it.
1: Yeah,
8: because we know, because as he was talking about the topic, what do they call it? The crawl? Is it called the crawler underneath? What do they call the thing underneath?
1: It's the graphics.
8: The graphics were there.
1: Right. Yeah.
8: And this is after the airline disappeared over the Indian Ocean.
1: Yeah, the Malaysian airline.
8: Right. Malaysian airline disappeared.
1: Mm-hmm.
8: And so he had all basically airline accident experts on, including Mary Schiavo.
1: Yeah.
8: And she's one of the best. She is.
1: She's one of the best. Yeah.
8: And so he must have run out of questions.
1: Right.
8: And so they workshopped this beforehand.
1: Mm-hmm.
8: They had to at CNN because the graphics showed what they were talking about. And he said, well, some of our listeners are wondering, and so are we. And this means if it was just his listeners, they wouldn't have had the graphics ready. Having the graphics ready meant that they met with this. They met about this in the afternoon and said, hey, somebody wrote to us and said, could it have been a black hole?
1: Yeah.
8: And the plane was sucked into a black hole. Now, if you have if you have a first grade knowledge of physics, you know that's impossible.
1: Yeah.
8: Because if a black hole sucked in the plane, it would suck in the entire planet. The entire solar system would be gone.
1: Yeah.
8: So you don't have to worry about a plane or the ocean or a continent or the world.
1: No, you
8: start
1: don't.
8: Worrying about the solar system and
1: that's
8: the
1: right.
8: sun.
1: That's right.
8: To that matter.
1: Yes.
8: If you know anything about physics at all and about the universe, right. you know, well, that's some whack job. Let's ignore him and move to something that's more serious.
1: Mm-hmm.
8: And he actually brought it up, our listeners. And so, you know, we're wondering, could it have been a black hole? Man, and the looks of the faces of those airline accident experts and Mary Schiavo,
1: yeah,
8: bless her, took pity upon him
1: and
8: just said, well, no, because...
1: Yeah.
8: You know, if there was a black hole, even if it was a pin size, I think it was who said like a pin size black hole, it would suck in the entire planet and solar system.
1: So. Yeah.
8: And then they moved on to something else, and we're just like, what an idiot.
1: Yeah.
8: Now, but he wasn't the only idiot. His producers were idiots.
1: It was the entire team that put that together.
8: Right. Because, see, if, and this is why I could never do television. Mm-hmm. Could you imagine the, all right, look, Eric, we're going to go with this. Some whack job called in and said, could it have been a black hole? And so, Eric, we've decided, since you host this show, we have decided to ask the airline experts if it possibly could be a black hole. I know exactly how you would respond. No, I'm not doing it.
1: Actually, no, here's how I'd respond. I'd say, okay, we'll go with it. And then when Ms. Schiavo politely, she was very polite about it.
8: Oh, she was.
1: As you mentioned. As she was very patient with him, says, well, no, that means that we'd basically all be sucked into the black hole. And I'd respond, how do you know we haven't been?
8: I like that response.
1: And then the show would end. Because everyone's mind would be blown.
8: Right. Because what is reality?
1: You know, and it was,
8: and then somebody would say, Don, where's this coming from? Oh, I watched the part of Animal House where they smoked the joint.
1: Yeah, exactly.
8: Remember that one?
1: Yeah.
8: Remember that moment?
1: I watched half of a Neil deGrasse Tyson interview one time. It's the first half.
8: I hope it wasn't on biology of men and women, because for as smart as he supposedly is, he still doesn't have that down.
1: Yeah. It's the collective ignorance, because the intro should have been, okay, clearly it wasn't a black hole, even though that theory has been thrown around the internet. So could you, Ms. Schiavo, please tell us what all the possibilities would be, and do you have in your mind, based on your expertise, a likelihood as to what happened to this airliner. What do you think is most likely? What are the possibilities of how this plane just seemingly disappeared?
8: But I believe that had been done already and they ran out of stuff. I think he ran out of, they didn't know where to go because this was a couple of days after whatever, and every type of scenario from, you know, from a crashing pilot, you know, mechanical.
1: Well, no, what I'm doing is I'm asking her a leading question, because the leading question is ultimately, with her expertise, it's likely somewhere in the bottom of the ocean. Her answer, I already know what it's going to be. It's likely somewhere in the bottom of the ocean. And that's what you're doing. You're setting it up to where, what do you believe is the most likely, you know, all these theories out there of people who have no expertise. With your expertise, where do you think, where do you, what is the most likely scenario for this flight ending? You know, because remember, there were theories of it's on a secret island somewhere.
8: Oh, yeah, I remember that one.
1: Like, you know, and then.
8: Oh, where was the, I forgot where the secret island was.
1: Yeah, I forget. I forget. It wasn't Oahu. It was somewhere else.
8: I mean, the conspiracy theorists.
1: Yeah. Just, no, it was every. It was. You know.
8: It was cracked to conspiracy theorists.
1: They landed on a tiny, you know, private island. You mean one not large enough for an airstrip? But you know, I mean, it was all over the place, and that's where you kind of give her you're introducing her. You're respecting her expertise, and you already know what her answer is likely going to be because you know what the likelihood of that plane being somewhere at the bottom of the ocean is. And that's and then you go through, all right, then how during a scenario, you know, what are the possibilities? How does this thing, how do we lose track of this thing? Based on its flight, what we know, what the data was, but the trace, all of the trail that it left, electronic data, how does something like this happen? You go on through the very basic questions, but what you're doing is you're opening the door to her expertise. You're leading, these are leading questions for her to demonstrate her experience because she has great respect from all over the world, as you mentioned earlier. Based on what she has done. You know, when you get into the ignorance game, to me, that's disrespectful to your guest.
8: Yeah, that's a great point.
1: You know,
8: it's complete disrespect because, you know, it's, well, I don't know. You know, I'm assuming that the producers, Don Lemon could have pushed it. You know, I don't know.
1: Because
8: when it comes to science, they're completely clueless.
1: Well, you know.
8: So if you're completely clueless, you may think it's legit. We think it's ridiculous because, as we've said, if you have elementary school knowledge of physics, you know that that's an impossibility. That can't happen.
1: Right.
8: So you would just kind of go, no, guys, we can't go with that. That's it.
1: Right.
8: Don't you understand?
1: This is somebody who deals with science and the facts and has been a part of countless investigations.
8: Right. We don't want to look like idiots in front of them.
1: And we don't want her, we don't want to bring her into this, you know, silly, you know, conspiracy theories realm. Let's let her experience shine and treat her with that respect when she's on the air.
8: But again, their science knowledge may be so bad, they may be so ignorant on science and black holes
1: that
8: they thought it was a legitimate question,
1: well,
8: which also is pretty hilarious.
1: Well, he thinks he's got a chance that there's a 50 to 70% chance he's going to run for president. Anybody believe that?
8: Now, I want to make a statement here, and this is I want to make this clear. This doesn't come from my overinflated ego or my narcissism.
1: Mm-hmm.
8: But I know I could be a better president than Don Lemon.
1: Yeah.
8: That's a pretty low bar, isn't it?
1: It is a low. I was going to say, we could go around the room on that one. Yeah.
8: We are Red Eye Radio.
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0: excuse me, when climate hysteria finally hits reality.
1: Yeah.
0: It's something that you and I have talked about for the longest time, always, you know, based on, if you look at recent history, remember when Biden was running back in 2019 and 2020.
1: Mm-hmm.
0: And he was talking about the fact that, you know, we're going to run the grid totally on solar and wind. And we went, can't believe they're actually using that. And then they finally came out and said, and nuclear. Remember they had to add nuclear?
1: Yeah, yeah, yeah.
0: Because they were like, you're an idiot.
1: Yeah.
0: You Democrats need to stop promoting. You cannot run the grid with solar and wind. It's impossible. You can't do it.
1: Right.
0: You'd be destroying the United States. But that got so deep into the Democratic Party where you see, for example, the cost of electricity double what it is in Texas and New York.
1: Mm-hmm.
0: Double.
1: Mm-hmm.
0: You're paying basically because that's what the legislature wants.
1: Yeah, that's the Democrats, by design.
0: Right, the Democrats want it. Well, what's going on in Massachusetts? Great story coming up.
1: Mm-hmm.

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9: From the Platte Valley Bank Weather Center, I'm meteorologist Megan Mulford. Lows dip down to about 54 overnight under partly cloudy skies. Winds out of the northwest, 5 to 10 miles an hour. Sunshine mixed with clouds at times again Sunday. Daytime highs approaching 82. Partly cloudy skies Sunday night. Slight chance for showers. Lows dip down to about 47. High of 81 Monday under mainly clear skies. 66 Tuesday. Currently, it's 59 degrees.
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2: And thank you.
1: Yeah, so just to fill you in on that, I mean, the whole thing is when the show is over and everything else, a few minutes afterwards becomes our podcast.
2: That's
1: and there
2: right.
1: It is for you to listen to whenever you want.
2: We are there for you 24/7. I mean, there's a few minutes. I think it's up by the time the show's over.
1: I had to explain to somebody just the other day. Was a pretty smart person.
2: Yeah.
1: How it works.
2: Right. Yeah.
1: You know, it's like, well, then if I go into it, what if it's in the middle of the show? Well, no, it's not. No, Once the show is over.
2: Yeah. When you started, it starts.
1: Yeah. It starts when you start. Really?
2: Yeah. Like, yeah. Yeah. We're there when, you know.
1: Like, where have you been? Have you been the last half century? Okay. Maybe not half century.
2: Yeah.
1: Where have you been the last 10 years?
2: Yeah.
1: He really didn't know. Really intelligent guy and had no idea that the podcast means when you go to the app, you hit it and it starts from the beginning and goes. And I thought it was really interesting.
2: I used to pull a joke on my kids back in the VHS days, and we'd go to, you know, Blockbuster, and then we'd get the movie, right? You bring it home and then you get, and you put it in and the end credits are showing because someone wasn't kind and they didn't rewind, right? So they didn't rewind it. And which I always thought, well, if they didn't, the store would make sure, you know, that they would rewind. I owned a video store. And so you would have your own rewinding machine. So every once in a while, though, that didn't happen for whatever reason. So the end credits, I'd put it in, the end credits were on, and I'd say to my kids, oh, we missed it.
1: I like that.
2: Yeah. It was
1: torturing them.
2: Yeah, exactly. Sorry. Well, that was, you know, maybe next time. We're there for you. Our podcast is always there for you. Because we're the station that cares.
1: Oh, speaking of stuff, I don't want to forget to talk about this. Not that it's going to be a long discussion, but yesterday, funny thing is, I subscribed to ESPN Plus for like 1 month because they have hockey.
2: Yeah.
1: I'm from Buffalo, so I never trust any of my teams going to do good luck. I mean, they may do good in the beginning, but when it comes to the end, and people say, that's terrible. Hey, it's been over 60 years.
2: Yeah.
1: So
2: it's not terrible. It's the Sabres.
1: So
2: it's worse than terrible.
1: And so I wanted to watch. They were. When I woke up, well, I knew it yesterday when I got in. I went, oh, okay, because they replay the games.
2: Yeah.
1: You can watch the entire game. Mm-hmm. And I don't have time to do that, but I went, oh, okay, they were down 2-0, and they came back and won 3-2, you know, in the third period. I go, that'd be a great third period to watch.
2: Yeah.
1: And what I do is I then, you know, I make sure that my surround sound speakers, you know, you start out to make sure that the crowd noise, you can hear everything, and you can adapt it, you know, to exactly where you can hear somebody curse, you know, from your right ear in the back, you know, and the sounds all over the place. So I set myself up, got my coffee and everything else. And the hockey was great, but it was pure torture.
2: Yeah.
1: Every single break.
2: Mm-hmm.
1: And I know that I'm watching the Buffalo game, but they know that I'm in Texas.
2: Right.
1: So all the commercials are Texas related.
2: Okay.
1: Every single one was a Democrat ad, either against, there were only a couple for Abbott,
2: right?
1: But every single one was going against Paxton. And Paxton, and as I've said before, up until now, the vast majority of what I've seen streaming is the opposite.
2: Hmm. Yeah.
1: It's been Republicans hitting them, and it still continues to be the same. You know, what are the Democrats trying to promote? Not one Tallarico ad that I have seen has promoted what he actually believes on the issues.
2: No.
1: And it doesn't attack Paxton on the issues.
2: Mm.
1: Everything is his moral character.
2: Mm.
1: And they have people that are on saying, I'm a Republican, but I won't vote for him because character is more important.
2: Mm-hmm.
1: you know, whatever, then whatever, as if Tallarico has character. I
2: mean, right. It's like, yeah.
1: With the things he has said.
2: Yeah.
1: I mean,
2: the man
1: like,
2: who believes Jesus was a radical feminist.
1: Yes.
2: Yeah.
1: So it's just, so when you, but I found it interesting, even for the, you know, Hinojosa running against Abbott,
2: mm-hmm.
1: nothing on the issues at all. Right. Nothing as to where they stand on,
2: right.
1: Not one single ad have I seen have said, this is what we believe and this is how we'll make a difference.
2: Yeah, no.
1: None of them.
2: Right.
1: And every single Abbott or Paxton ad that I have seen, okay, I don't want to say that. The vast majority of what I've seen, there may be one that I wasn't paying attention to and it was on, mm-hmm. and there may be one out there I haven't seen.
2: Mm-hmm.
1: But the vast majority, and I'm saying, you know, 90, 95% plus, says, here's what they believe. We don't believe this. Here's what we believe.
2: Yeah.
1: Mm. One side is all issue related.
2: Yeah.
1: The other side, for example, you know, they said one thing about Abbott in the Hinojosa ad. You know, he's just open Texas wide for any data or AI center, which isn't true.
2: Right.
1: Because mm-hmm. you know, he's put his own moratorium on it.
2: Right, right.
1: But that was really, that was really it. But are Democrats going to stop AI centers? Well, or data centers? They may try. It's just going to go to the states that want them and the communities that want it. So they're going to be built.
2: Yeah.
1: But I just thought it was interesting to promote the fact that, except for that one with Abbott, which was, you know, and he just wants to go hog wild with data centers. And, of course, he does everything for his friends and the big money. But nowhere did they actually hit the issues and where they specifically stand with any clarity at all.
2: Right. No.
1: And that's where we are.
2: Yeah.
1: So when we,
2: right.
1: do, you know, and that, by the way, when we say that, because that's exactly what we've talked about with Democrats, they cannot promote what they believe. And that's the evidence that we're not BSing you.
2: Mm-hmm.
1: You know, what are they running in the ads? And, yeah. you know, we'll see what happens. But I just wanted to bring that up. All right. Saw this in the Wall Street Journal.
2: Yeah.
1: It's something that you and I spend so much time on with the climate hysteria over the years as we attempt to commit, we have attempted to commit over the last, you know, 30, 40 years, economic and national security suicide with what mostly the Democrats have wanted to do. And mm-hmm. I say mostly because of Newt Gingrich sitting on the bench with Pelosi.
2: Mm-hmm.
1: And then remember even Abbott here in the state of Texas going, we're number one in wind.
2: Mm-hmm. yeah.
1: But Massachusetts, we've talked about New York and what's going on with New York. How they're paying double the amount for electricity as we are here. And when Hochul tried, you know, she wants it, but realized this is killing us. This is killing us right now. And went to the Democratic leaders and they came back to her and said, hey, what do you stop this? This is calculated. This is our goal. This isn't the fact that there are storms or we can't deal with climate change.
2: Right.
1: This is what we wish to do. This is our goal to skyrocket electricity prices. The people of New York, they may be screaming now, but they voted for us, and we were clear this is what we wanted to do. We want to skyrocket electricity prices. Obama was the one that really led the charge on it openly and said it back in February of 2008.
2: Yep.
1: The goal is to skyrocket electricity prices, just like the goal was to open the border. It wasn't as if, well, there's a natural disaster or some political thing going on here that is making these things happen. No, it was their goal. It's what they wish to do.
2: Yeah.
1: And here, talking about the Wall Street Journal editorial page from the editorial board.
2: Mm.
1: While campaigning for governor of Massachusetts, 4 years ago, Maura Healey boasted that as state attorney general, she had stopped two gas pipelines from coming into the state.
2: Mm.
1: Now she's pleading with the Trump administration to expedite permits for a pipeline expansion. Add Governor Healey to the list of Democrats mugged by energy reality. She said, quote, on several occasions we have discussed our mutual desire to get more U.S. natural gas into New England to reduce reliance on higher cost imported fuel and lower costs for customers, she wrote Energy Secretary Chris Wright last week. Her letter beseeches the administration to move quickly and with urgency on the federal review needed to expand the gas pipeline. This addition, together with other recent expansions, would have provided enough capacity on this line to meet total household needs this past January, Ms. Healy writes. She says it could also save 600,000 utility customers, $40 million a year, and any federal delay would put those consumer benefits at risk. It's Trump's fault. She more or less concedes her costly blunder last decade in blocking two proposed pipelines that aimed to move more gas into her state from Pennsylvania. We do not need increased gas capacity to meet electric reliability needs, she said in 2015. Instead, Ms. Healy wanted the state to embrace energy efficiency and demand response programs. That's where utilities urge people to use less electricity, say by threatening their air conditioners. Better the voters swelter than generate CO2 emissions. Fast forward a decade, several nuclear and coal plants in New England that provided reliable baseline power have closed, leaving Massachusetts and the region more reliant on natural gas for electricity. Last year, natural gas made up about half of New England's power generation, solar and wind together, 8%. About half of Massachusetts households also rely on gas for heat. Due to pipeline constraints, the state during the winter must import liquefied natural gas from overseas, which is much more expensive. Since LNG timely arrival depends on long-term weather forecast, global market prices, and other logistical challenges, New England grid operator explains it's more expensive. Solar can't fill the winter power gap because of snow, clouds, and shortened daylight hours, a grid operator says. Winter storms that limit solar operation can also significantly limit the output of wind generation, blah, blah, blah, blah, blah. My point is, just like Don Lemon, as we talked last hour with his whole black hole thing, I could have figured this out in elementary school.
2: Yeah, right, sure.
1: This is a kind of BS that the left throws at you. Oh, we can have a completely clean world, and we can run it on solar and wind and everything else.
2: Right.
1: To the point that was Biden was running on that left and right. Remember when that woman was in his face? Remember he was doing a rally somewhere?
2: Mm.
1: He goes, no, it's just going to be, you know, we're not going to use fossil fuels. Fossil fuels, we're done with. We're going to be done with it.
2: Yeah.
1: Remember? That's my promise to you. And
2: right.
1: We're laughing going, yeah, right.
2: Well, then it took off, and everybody on the right was saying, look, he's promised no fossil fuels. And then I forget who it was, if it was Jen Psaki at the time. I think it was. We had to come back and say, well, there won't be no fossil fuels. There will be some fossil fuels. And it's like, no. No, you don't get to switch mid-game. Yeah. Of course, they always thought they could.
1: So you have to ask yourself this question. Why did, if you're a Democrat, why did they do that to you? You're screaming now.
2: Mm-hmm.
1: In New York, they're screaming. In Massachusetts, they're screaming.
2: Yeah.
1: You've got to lower this. No, it's the reason that we did it on purpose. And okay, come on, Trump administration. Could you please expedite those fossil fuels into our state? Expedite it now.
2: Yeah.
1: We're in bad shape here. We caused it, but come on, expedite, fast track fossil fuel exports into our state.
2: Yeah.
1: Mind-boggling.
2: Let's do it. Now.
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0: We are Red Eye Radio. He is Eric Carley, and I'm Gary McNamara. And so when you see something like this, Eric, I mean, you're just like, this is where at times, and I know this is tough to believe, that I'm almost speechless.
1: Yeah.
0: About the whether it's willful ignorance, whether it's what my dad said, that people wish to be BS, that you can be a politician and come out and say, we have discovered a money tree and it produces money, and you can get a significant number of people that will go, that's a great idea. Trump's not doing that. And there's a money tree over here. They told me they can have a, I mean, that's the same thing as saying there's a money tree where everybody can get money. It's the same thing as telling people that we can run the grid on solar and wind.
1: Well, if they don't care about the national debt at $40 trillion plus, which is a massive, massive issue, and it's real, it's actually real, then they'll believe, you know, anything. If that's not an issue, then that's how they get to the, well, there must be a money tree. We'll fix the debt with the money tree. And, yes, we can run the entire world on wind and solar. You know, wind-powered boats. Remember that one?
0: Yeah.
1: We used to call them sailboats.
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8: ABC News, I'm Wayne Cabot. The wider Iran war claiming an American life in Saudi Arabia, one of 12 killed when a missile hit the international airport in Riyadh, the deadliest of any Gulf Arab country attack since the start of the Iran war. President Trump telling supporters in Clarksville, Tennessee, that the war is sort of calming down, but says Iran will, quote, probably do a little bit extra before the election. And about the election.
9: I tell you what, if we don't win the midterms, they're going to blame me. You know that. If we do win them, I will get no credit whatsoever. It's true. I won't get any. But I'm working my ass off. You better get out there and vote.
8: Generators will be humming all night in the hurricane zone. Twisted trees and chunks of houses littering roads in parts of Florida and Alabama, blocking the power crews. Heavy rain moving Sunday into the mid-Atlantic and northeast, and flooding is likely. This is ABC News. The Death Penalty Information Center says Krista Pike is the first person to survive after receiving lethal injection drugs during an execution. This weekend, she was returned to the women's prison in Tennessee to face an uncertain future. An AI oops in Philly. An Anthropic model sent police a false murder tip. It was marked as spam by the system, but ABC Philly's Brianna Smith says the police aren't happy about it.
10: The department said in a statement, quote, "The city of Philadelphia takes this incident very seriously. The company must strengthen its safeguards to prevent similar incidents from impacting city systems without the city's knowledge."
8: Ella Langley's concert in Tulsa got canceled Friday for what was described as a serious security threat, though police didn't find anything credible targeting the chosen Texas singer. Barry Manilow's return to stage not going well, had to cancel this weekend in Vegas. Friday night, he managed only two songs and walked off stage. On top of cancer, he's got bronchitis. I'm Wayne Cabot, ABC News.
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19: From the Platte Valley Bank Weather Center, I'm meteorologist Megan Mulford. Lows dip down to about 54 overnight under partly cloudy skies. Winds out of the northwest, 5 to 10 miles an hour. Sunshine mixed with clouds at times again Sunday. Daytime highs approaching 82. Partly cloudy skies Sunday night. Slight chance for showers. Lows dip down to about 47. High of 81 Monday under mainly clear skies. 66 Tuesday. Currently, it's 55 degrees.
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3: Now, it's Red Eye Radio. Gary McNamara and Eric Hurley talk about everything from politics to social issues and news of the day. Whether you're up late or you're just starting your day, welcome to the show. 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
0: All across America, we are Red Eye Radio. He is Eric Carley, and I'm Gary McNamara. Good morning.
1: Hello.
0: So, yeah, that's the thing that, you know, that it. I never think that, you know, I never think that nothing shocks me, but the stupidity, the willful ignorance, the ignorance of the American left and the people that vote on the left in this country.
1: Yeah.
0: And by the way, you can be a Republican and still be promoting things on the left.
1: Yeah. Yeah, sure.
0: You have to promote it with complete and total ignorance and non-caring about what the facts are and the truth is. Mm. And I should be happy that it always bothers me because it helps motivate me. Because that is one thing that still shocks me. And, yeah. You know, the story we did about, you know, Moore Healey, the governor of Massachusetts, now begging the Trump administration to fast track these natural gas lines when she had the complete opposite opinion. Yeah. And the fact that the people can follow the insane liberal Pied Piper when they're promoting economic and national security suicide as they've been doing.
1: Yeah.
0: It amazes me that people are so willing or don't have the capability to understand basic concepts and either wish to be BS'd or are BS'd so easily on things that a 10-year-old could figure out.
1: Yeah.
0: I'm amazed.
1: Yeah.
0: And I'm amazed by the fact that the instinct of self-preservation, because that's how I look at producing electricity and energy. It's self-preservation of the republic.
1: Yeah. Oh yeah.
0: And here they're promoting economic and national security suicide gleefully as if it's a good thing.
1: Yeah.
0: And then they've got to back off when finally they realize, well, this could cost us votes. And so I wonder about the people, but the politicians.
1: Yeah.
0: You know, what type of if she knows it now, she knew it back then.
1: Yeah. Of course.
0: You know, she knew it back then. She knew she was promoting something that would hurt her state as attorney general.
1: Yes.
0: She knew it.
1: Yes.
0: Unless you wish me to believe that all liberals are that stupid. And it's not about power and control. It's just, they're just complete idiots. They're 3-year-olds. They don't have any. I mean, that may be part of it, as we talked with Don Lemon when we did earlier about, you know, he may run for president. And, you know, the Malaysia airline was taken down by a black hole. For God's sakes, anybody with a mind who's watched anything on what a black hole knows, that's ridiculous. And so we bring that up as a benchmark, you know, for liberals and for him. Yeah. But the climate change crap that they've been throwing at the American public, that the American public sucked in so readily and easily to the point where Newt Gingrich once said, doesn't matter whether it's right or wrong, you can't fight it anymore because that's where the political momentum is for climate change.
1: It's basically, hey, this is what all the kids are doing.
0: Yeah.
1: It's hip to be to do this, and we need to be hip.
0: And I saw that on a breakfast that he did. It was on C-SPAN.
1: Oh, my gosh.
0: Over 20 years ago.
1: That was worse than when he sat down with Nancy.
0: Right.
1: I mean, it was the thing with Nancy was the culmination of that thought, that line of thought. But when he was saying at that breakfast, hey, we need to get with it. We need to get with modern times. So you're throwing out your values with modern times. So you have no consideration for what our founding fathers set up. Now, are you going to tell me next that the Constitution is a living, breathing document?
0: I haven't heard that in a while.
1: Because that's the same mindset. If you're saying, we got to get with the times. Well, it's George W. Bush saying, you know, and during the housing crisis, well, sometimes as a conservative, you got to set aside your principles. That's when your principles matter most. Because what happened was when you abandoned your principles, Mr. Bush, then it became a situation where you let the rest of everybody that was involved muddy the waters to the extent that it went on much longer than it should have. If three banks, not all of them, but three banks were close to insolvency, then we should know that. And that should be dealt with. If the unemployment rate would have shot up to 15% for a shorter period of time, that would have been better than this trolling along the bottom that we did in muddy waters for far too long after the housing crisis. No one could move because no one knew from business to business, from bank to bank, who was close to insolvency and who wasn't. And that's because you abandoned your principles.
0: And you can get to the insanity when it comes to, again, other areas like identity politics.
1: Yeah.
0: When you look at the whole radical transgender movement, the misogyny of that, the racism of the identity politics and the anti-Semitism. And yesterday was a pure example of it with Mamdani's statement. 25% of it was about October 7th. The rest was Israel committing a genocide.
1: Yeah. Right.
0: Which is completely a lie.
1: Yeah, it is.
0: By no measurement of war can you make that accusation. None.
1: Nope.
0: In the history of war.
1: No.
0: And so you see, and by the way, the best part was, did you see that because he attended the ceremony? It's like, even though he came out with a statement that is absolutely is anti-Semitic and full of hatred. And I say full of hatred because when you lie about what's going on in a war to make it seem like a genocide when it's not, you're doing that to rile up people.
1: Yeah.
0: And to me, that comes from hatred.
1: Yeah.
0: It's his hatred of the Jews.
1: Right.
0: It's like his wife's response after October 7th. The same thing. Mm-hmm. We know where he stands.
1: Right.
0: But he's trying to ride that fine. Oh, this was terrible. But still, the response was complete, genocide, the ongoing genocide and war crimes from Israel.
1: Yeah.
0: That's like on, you know what it's like? It's like on December 7th saying, yeah, Pearl Harbor was bad, but we dropped the atomic bomb.
1: Yeah.
0: And then 75% of it is the war crimes committed by the United States and the Japanese phobia or whatever. I'm trying to think. Right, yeah.
1: How they would term it today, yeah.
0: It's like Asian phobic or whatever.
1: Right.
0: By dropping the, the atomic bomb on Japan, two of them, back on December 7th, focusing on that.
1: Yeah.
0: Instead of what Japan did.
1: Right. Yeah.
0: Now, I know Tucker Carlson may have a different view on it. He may say.
1: Yeah, there's no telling.
0: But the fact is, from Andani, still didn't pay off.
1: No.
0: Because you can't even say, you can't, the fact that he was even talking about that October 7th was bad, even though it's Israel's fault, the fact that it's bad, you can't do that. And the fact that you that he arrived at a New York City park for an October 7th vigil that was overrun by hundreds of protesters, anti-Semitic protesters. Here it is. The demonstration swamped the area of Union Park that was supposed to host the event held by Israelis for Peace, a left-wing peace group.
1: Hmm.
0: The organizers moved the vigil to a nearby spot in the park surrounded by, this is from the Jewish Telegraphic Agency. The organizers moved the vigil to a nearby spot in the park surrounded by police barricades. A speaker struggled to be heard above the protesters. Attendees held electrically lit candles and signs raining, "Not one more life." Upon learning Mandami was present, the anti-Semitic protesters broke into a chant of "Traitor."
1: Hmm.
0: And Zoran, what do you say? How many boots did you lick today?
1: Hmm.
0: One protester yelled at Israelis for Peace, a left-wing organization, by the way. "We don't want peace with Israelis, bro. We sent your people to hell on October 7th. That's a quote. Other protesters wielded megaphones and drums while chanting anti-Israel slogans, including "Gaza will be liberated." The mayor stood solemnly throughout the event and did not speak at the vigil or address the protesters. Of course he didn't.
1: No.
0: But yeah, his statement he put up, "The suffering did not begin nor end that day. It instead continued through the Israeli government's devastating ongoing genocide in Gaza."
1: Wow.
0: Just amazing. "That suffering has intensified with every Israeli bomb dropped on ambulances." Remember, 75% of it, if you look at the actual text, 75% was going after Israel. It was like October 7th. Well, just a little blip, as you know.
1: Right.
0: Right. It should be said, a little blip, but it's Israel's fault.
1: Right.
0: A hate monger ruling New York City. Think about it. We went from never forget to support the terrorists.
1: Yeah. That's it.
0: In 25 years.
1: Yeah.
0: That's where New York City
1: Not
0: has
1: only
0: gone.
1: After 9/11, but after October 7th.
0: Yeah. Yep. Just amazing. Reading the New York Post here. Mamdani chose to play Hamas spokesperson on October 7th anniversary.
1: Mm.
0: He seized the chance of the third anniversary of October 7th atrocities to again whitewash Hamas, demonize Israel, and spew lies about the massacre and its aftermath. The mayor's statement offers few empty platitudes about unthinkable loss, avoids details of Hamas's barbarism, and again calls its Israel's actions war crimes.
1: Hmm.
0: Wow.
1: Yeah.
0: Yes, war crimes happen during war, and Israel and Hamas controlled Gaza were not at war on October 6th, 2023. The invasion, the killings, the rapes, the kidnappings caused the war. This also sets up a phony standard for comparison as he soon moves on to what he calls Israel war crimes and pretends that he pretends are far worse. Indeed, a devastating ongoing genocide. Wow.
1: Yeah.
0: Israel killed, listen to this. Israel killed more than 74,000 Palestinians, including more than 21,000 children. He lectures using numbers that even Hamas and now the Gaza Health Ministry no longer claim. Just amazing. Just amazing. The hatred. The hatred of the leader of New York.
1: Yeah. And
0: the
1: still has strong support. I don't know what his approval numbers are now, but I'm guessing they're pretty good. Look, he won with no problem whatsoever. You know, when Adams got in, I started seeing, cracks in the ice. It was like, okay, he's undermining his own party. Remember at one point he went to the courts and said, hey, would you ask the courts to actually undo sanctuary city policy that his own party was responsible for?
0: Mm-hmm.
1: And they were like, no. And, you know, so it was like he went to he tried to set something up with the White House, and the Biden White House just ignored him. No. So it was clear Adams had no future. Can't say that about Mamdani. The way it's going right now. Now, once we get those grocery stores, how are those grocery stores coming along? Only the one, right? They still haven't opened any, and they're saying what? The first one may open next year?
0: Well, you know something, and I know it's a completely different topic, but mm-hmm. we should have known where New York was going with the soda pop thing.
1: Yeah, no, we should have.
0: When it was 42%
1: yeah.
0: of New Yorkers yeah. believed that yeah. the city government should regulate
1: right.
0: the size of soda drinks.
1: Right, yeah. Once you get to that point.
0: I never forget getting the comments from some people in New York. Well, I wish they'd ban cigarettes too, because I smoke cigarettes and I can't stop smoking them, so the government should force me to stop. And then yeah. what's her name? Who was it? Was it Mika?
1: It was Mika on salt.
0: Like, I can't stop salt. I mean, they should right. do something about salt, because I can't stop eating salt. So I need the government to be my mommy and my daddy to take right. care of me.
1: And before that, trans fats.
0: Yeah.
1: Which, by the way, for young people, you may not know, that's not the name of a LGBTQ pool player.
0: From Minnesota.
1: It was the type of oil that they used for cooking.
0: Yeah. You don't even hear that anymore, do you?
1: What?
0: It's trans fats.
1: No, that's gone.
0: I haven't heard that at all.
1: Yeah.
0: We are Red Eye Radio.
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0: Liberals, when they get into office, we warned you about this, by the way, if you voted for them, they get into office, they're going to do things you don't like because they have to do the half measure thing. 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
6: From the Platte Valley Bank Weather Center, I'm meteorologist Megan Mulford. Lows dip down to about 54 overnight under partly cloudy skies. Winds out of the northwest, 5 to 10 miles an hour. Sunshine mixed with clouds at times again Sunday. Daytime highs approaching 82. Partly cloudy skies Sunday night. Slight chance for showers. Lows dip down to about 47. High of 81 Monday under mainly clear skies. 66 Tuesday. Currently 55.
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1: And he is Eric Carlin. I'm Gary McNamara. Freedom of speech. Wait till you hear this story from Great Britain. Just show you how bad it's getting over there, coming up in just a minute.
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1: I just wanted to bring this one topic up before we get to other stuff because I thought this was just fascinating. You and I talked about this in our pre-show meeting. And I saw the headline in Fox News, a new study out there led by the University of Liverpool in England, which found that diet drinks containing sugar substitutes were found to be as effective as water for supporting weight loss in overweight or obese adults, according to a two-year randomized trial.
2: Yeah.
1: And, you know, they go through the whole process of doing it. My point is, yeah, we'll see what else comes out on it. But for years, we have heard, and you and I have actually disputed it when they said, well, no, we think there's a direct link between, you know, for example, sodas or drinks with artificial sweeteners to obesity.
2: Right.
1: And you and I both went, well, no, it's impossible. Now, it's not a direct, because they said direct link.
2: Right.
1: An indirect link.
2: Which would mean causation, not just correlation.
1: Right. Because if you have a, if you drink, We've often laughed about this. Give me the triple burger with the large fries and 10 apple pies, and I'll have a Diet Coke.
2: Yeah.
1: Well, the Diet Coke is not what is causing the obesity.
2: Right.
1: And we always said we won't. Look, they got to clarify this. I mean, this is the kind of stupid propaganda out there. If you're ingesting something that has zero calories and zero carbs, you can't gain weight.
2: Right.
1: There may be chemicals in there that you view may not be the healthiest or whatever, but that's got nothing to do with obesity.
2: Right. Yeah, and you can make the argument for sodas killing the good bacteria in your gut and all of that. You can make all these different, but again, the causation is where it seemed to lie in the theory that ran for the longest time. And I just didn't buy into that. And I drink only diet sodas. If I drink a soda, it's sugar free.
1: Yeah.
2: There's new information that shows, in fact, liquid sugar, whether it's sodas, juices, that's the worst that you can actually, in terms of a blood sugar spike.
1: Oh yeah.
2: It's the worst because it goes straight through. It's easily digested and it gets into your bloodstream much, much quicker. And so it does more damage. So if you're pre-diabetic or diabetic, liquid sugar of you know, any form is the worst for you. And, you know, I started, in fact, getting very interested in high fructose corn syrup, you know, because it was being substituted and has been for years for sugar. And sugar actually is supposed to get into your muscles for diabetics. Your muscles kind of resist taking that sugar in, which means it goes into your bloodstream, right? And they're looking at new evidence on certain types of exercises and things you can do to help your body be more receptive to that sugar, even if you're pre-diabetic or diabetic, and it helps to bring your blood sugar down. You can, there's lots of information out there you can find on that. I'm not a doctor. This is just stuff that I follow. And with the high fructose corn syrup, it finally became an issue to the point that manufacturers of food were promoting on their packaging, saying no high fructose corn syrup, because there was great concern of that. But when it came to diet sodas, you know, what was the original? You remember? Tab. Remember that?
1: Wow.
2: Yeah. Yeah. Yeah. Remember Tab?
1: You know what's really weird, as I told you? Music will bring me back to a particular time, in a particular moment in my past. You just said Tab, and I'm thinking of being at the YMCA.
2: Yeah.
1: Near where I grew up. And they had Tab. That's when you said Tab, that's what I mean, I went back to a moment in time, sitting in front of that, you know, the machine, getting a Tab. But I don't think I got Diet Tab. That was one of the first.
2: I think there was only Diet Tab.
1: Was there only Diet Tab?
2: Yeah, I think it was only Diet Tab. I think.
1: You know what I remember?
2: I have to go back and double check that, but I think it was only
1: Diet. Because I remember when it came out, I was like, wow, this is great. It was in my 20s. Remember Jolt Cola?
2: Oh, yeah, yeah.
1: It had twice the caffeine and all the sugar.
2: Yeah. It was Tab became Diet Coke. Coca-Cola produced Tab, okay. And you know, it just kind of transitioned into, you know, Diet Coke. What's interesting is there's now the zero sugar Coke, Coca-Cola, and there's still Diet Coke, because Diet Coke fans, the ones that are, you know, maybe like the president and others that say they drink so many, like, per day.
1: John Daly.
2: You know, yeah, just, I mean, they're just cranking them out, you know. They say there's a difference. They don't. They prefer Diet Coke over Coke Zero, and but yeah, Tab, and Tab came mainly in pink cans.
1: Oh, I remember that. Yeah,
2: because the appeal was, ladies, if you're on a diet, here's a soda for you.
1: It wasn't made for men.
2: Yeah,
1: man, you don't want to lose weight.
2: Yeah,
1: it's funny because Jolt Cola still exists today, but they revamped it.
2: Mm.
1: It has 200 milligrams of natural caffeine,
2: well,
1: B vitamins, okay, and zero sugar.
2: All right.
1: So they took it out of Jolt Cola. They took the, because I remember drinking that stuff, and I don't know why. It was like, all right, let's get the, well, I lived above a pizzeria, and
2: yeah,
1: the pizzeria had Jolt Cola and pizza.
2: Yeah.
1: By the way, it was a very dangerous thing for me in my early 20s.
2: Mm.
1: Me and my best friend, Jeff, the first apartment that we had.
2: Yeah.
1: And it was above a pizzeria and a liquor store.
2: Yeah. Yeah.
1: Right above.
2: Wow.
1: And all we did was smell pizza all the time.
2: Oh, my gosh.
1: And
2: yeah,
1: it didn't bother us.
2: I was going to say probably annoy me after a while.
1: Yeah, it was not a negative. All we did was smell pizza. But we lived right above a pizzeria and a liquor store.
2: Yeah.
1: It's like, well, I don't need a car.
2: There you go. Yeah, that's the best right there.
1: But I just, set. You know, it's because the funny thing is, I think it tastes closest to regular Coke. I think the zero sugar. But if I get a six pack of it, of the bottles, it'll last me 2 months.
2: Yeah.
1: Now that they make something that it's really interesting the way psychology works when it comes to food.
2: Right, right.
1: If it's there in my house and it's accessible, I don't want it as much.
2: Hmm. Yeah.
1: If it's not there, I want to go out to the store and buy it, and then I'll drink one.
2: Yeah.
1: It's really...
2: Yeah, if I there are certain things that are like that with me. If I'm fully stocked on it, it's like, maybe. Diet Mountain Dew is mine a choice. Now, zero sugar Mountain Dew, no. To me, it tastes different. But Diet Mountain Dew tastes just like the regular Mountain Dew.
1: But there's no sugar in Diet Mountain Dew, is there?
2: No, none, no. And they, again, must have gotten, and I don't know, it's a Pepsi brand. I don't know if they got feedback from people like me that say, you know, again, the zero sugar is, you know, a different taste. I don't want the zero sugar. I want the Diet Mountain.
1: Yeah, see, I can't. I've never been able to drink Diet Coke. I don't.
2: Yeah.
1: You know, when I tried it the first time, and Coke Zero to me is the closest to natural Coke.
2: Yeah.
1: It really tastes like
2: I'm more of a Diet Coke guy.
1: And I did try
2: If I drink it.
1: Did you know it was different when you drank it way back when? Did it taste different than regular Coke to you?
2: Oh, yeah, yeah.
1: Oh, okay, yeah. And that's the thing why I like the Zero Coke. Yeah. And I did try when I was in Buffalo, I was at a restaurant, and they had the Zero Pepsi, which I didn't know even existed, the Zero Sugar Pepsi.
2: Right.
1: And it was okay. Yeah. Whatever's in Diet Coke is to I
2: oh no, it's a different taste.
1: It's like metallic or something.
2: Yeah, it's a different taste.
1: Yeah,
2: yeah.
1: Maybe it is metallic. That's how I relate to it.
2: Well, I'll tell you this: if I drink enough of them, it's a pretty good caffeine ride. I'll just say that, and it usually is only 2 12-ounce cans. 2 12-ounce cans. Will get me through the day, but it's rare that I drink Diet Coke anymore.
1: You know, when I went to the cardiologist, and I've had it for decades upon decades, I have that little extra heartbeat. What is it? Ventricular contraction, whatever they call it.
2: Yeah.
1: And it does no harm if you're, it does no harm if you're a healthy person at all.
2: Right, right.
1: My father's had it his whole life, and he has hundreds of extra, it's an extra beat of your heart.
2: Yeah.
1: I don't have that, but they asked me caffeine.
2: Mm-hmm.
1: You know, they said, how much caffeine do you have? And I said, well, I drink about 2 cups of coffee a day. I said, I drink a large coffee, but it's half regular caffeine, half whatever. And then I have one before work.
2: Yeah.
1: I go, okay. I go, you're not telling me to get off caffeine. Look, if you want me to get off the hard liquor and the fentanyl, I will.
2: Yeah.
1: But please don't take my caffeine.
2: Yeah, the heroin I can probably stop.
1: The heroin,
2: not caffeine.
1: Right, I can't stop the caffeine. And please don't make me stop the caffeine. And
2: I go through phases where I'll just get out of the caffeine game for, I'll go 3 or 4 months, and it doesn't really affect me. What inevitably happens, I mean, you feel some effect at first. But long term, it doesn't. And inevitably, what happens is there's some kind of event that happens where I'm not going to have enough sleep. And so I'm going to need some caffeine. And then I get back into the habit again.
1: It's just I've done it for so long. I guess that would be if I have a vice, that would be my vice. I have to have the cup of coffee in the morning.
2: Mm-hmm.
1: Don't as much have to have it at night. It's sort of just become a thing where. And you would think I would need it more at night, but it's when I wake up in the morning where I need a cup. I did see a story. I should have kept it. I didn't know this story was going to come out about diet soda, though, which, that says, hey, diet soda doesn't cause obesity. And that was based on everything for the last 30 years.
2: Yeah.
1: Well, if you drink it, it's a direct link. There can't be a direct link. It could be an indirect link.
2: Right. Well,
1: psychologically speaking,
2: if people are drinking it so that they can afford more sugar in their diet elsewhere, if that's what you're doing, you're saying, well, I'll drink a diet soda here, but I'm not going to, I'm not going to drink my sugar calories. I'm going to eat my sugar calories.
1: But you can do it with sparkling water or anything.
2: And some people complained that stated, I found myself drinking these diet sodas and all this, sugar-free this and that, and then craving more sugar later. And overcompensating, okay, then you're going to gain weight.
1: But this was a survey. They talked to people that had reached like 100.
2: Yeah.
1: And what was the three most common things that they drank?
2: Hmm.
1: Purified water.
2: Yeah.
1: Black coffee.
2: Yeah.
1: And red wine.
2: Yeah.
1: All now right. That's my kind of health study.
2: Yeah. There you go. Yeah.
1: We are Red Eye Radio.
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0: Radio. He's Eric Hurley. And I'm Gary McNamara.
1: Who am I?
0: I see Jeff Bezos says that AI is going to change everything, including a shorter work week.
1: Really? All right.
0: Now, if you're wondering why I'm laughing.
1: Yeah.
0: I remember being in junior high school.
1: Mm-hmm.
0: So this has to be the late 60s. And being told by the time we get to the turn of the century, we'll be working, it'll be a 3 or 4 day work week. Nobody will be working 40 hours a week.
1: Right.
0: You know, when they make predictions like that, there should be an analysis of why it didn't come true.
1: Yeah. Well, you know, shorter work week, I think he could say that maybe for some of the people that work at Amazon. I mean, a lot of automation will probably come into delivering all of your goods and all that. So maybe that's the case for the people there. By the way, it was his chief IT guy that told the programmers there at Amazon, you know, writing code is a thing of the past. IT will be doing that, or AI will be doing that very soon, and it's already happened.
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2: ABC News, I'm Wayne Cabot. It's the deadliest attack on a Gulf Arab country since the start of the Iran war, whose fronts have expanded, now including a missile attack on the international airport in Riyadh, Saudi Arabia, with at least 12 people killed, including an American, more than 300 injured. The Houthis are suspected after attacking that same airport days earlier, killing three. President Trump telling a rally in Tennessee.
3: The war is going to end very soon, and when it ends, it's going to end. You're going to see the oil drop like a rock. You'll be very happy.
2: Trump is not happy with Volodymyr Zelensky, blaming the Ukraine president for driving oil prices higher by attacking Russian oil refineries.
3: He'd better damn well stop.
2: Victims' cell phones could help police understand why a man opened fire on a house full of relatives in Erie, Pennsylvania, killing eight people and then killing himself. The victims include two children and a woman 8 months pregnant. This is ABC News. The Department of Homeland Security says ICE agents in New York did not know there was a five-year-old in the backseat of the car when they opened fire on it this past week. But they say they do know that the driver was a troublemaker here illegally. New York City Congresswoman Grace Meng telling ABC News.
4: Enforcing the law does not require gunfire like that. It doesn't require them to do that in the middle of school dismissal time on a crowded street.
2: And on a street in Texas, ICE chased a car and broke the leg of a man who tried to run away. Anthony McConnell with the Harris County Sheriff.
5: The ICE agent was trying to box him in to the backside of the building at the corner and struck the passenger,
2: who is now in ICE custody. A man died Saturday in the UK after entering a tiger enclosure and was attacked by a tiger. The tiger is okay. Remained inside the entire time. Wayne Cabot, ABC News.
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15: From the Platte Valley Bank Weather Center, I'm meteorologist Megan Mulford. Partly cloudy skies overnight with lows around 54. Northwest winds 5 to 10 miles an hour. Sunshine mixed with clouds at times Sunday. High temperatures reach up to 82. Slight chance for showers Sunday night. Lows level off around 47. Partly cloudy skies. Highs around 81 Monday under mainly clear skies. 66 Tuesday. Currently it's 59 degrees.
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16: Now, it's Red Eye Radio. Gary McNamara and Eric Hurley talk about everything from politics to social issues and news of the day. Whether you're up late or you're just starting your day, welcome to the show. 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
17: All across America, we are Red Eye Radio. He is Eric Carly, and I'm Gary McNamara. Good morning. Thank you for being here.
18: Thank you.
17: You know, when we were talking about Jeff Bezos talking about AI and and productivity, and I mentioned that he said productivity gains. He said that could be in double digits over what period of time though is important,
18: right?
17: Because if you look at the Industrial Revolution, for example, I was just doing some research here as we were talking and looking at the Industrial Revolution. I want to look specifically in the United States, and they're giving me Great Britain numbers. But they said in Great Britain, for example, 0.8 annually. But in the United States, mechanized cotton spinning increased output per worker by a factor of 500. Weaving, the power loom increased weaving output by a factor of 40. Cotton processing, the cotton gin, boosted the productivity of removing seeds from cotton by a factor of 50.
18: Yeah.
17: Rolling mills operated 15 times faster than traditional manual hammering hot blast technology invented in 1828 and drastically increased fuel efficiency. Steam power, early steam industrial steam engines, improved efficiency so dramatically that they consumed between one-fifth and one-tenth as much fuel as original designs. So you look at it overall and you say, you know, the point we're trying to make is the massive increase in productivity going from agriculture to industry.
18: Yeah.
17: And what isn't mentioned, I'm going to do some research on this because I find it fascinating, agriculture.
18: Yeah,
17: because what was it? You could only go from the farm to the industry if the jobs were there and they had the ability to still make food,
18: right? Yeah,
17: and so the technology just grew and grew and grew, where we went from 97%. I'm doing this from my head. 97% of the population was involved in farming activities to what is it? Less than 3%, 2% today.
18: Yeah.
17: Now I might say it might be more. That might be direct. Indirect, you probably have a lot more.
18: Yeah, in those farming states, there's everything from equipment to feed to, it's the entire industry. It's connected right, directly or indirectly.
17: Well, and you would look at it and you would say, because farming has changed completely, because you just go into your supermarket and look at the produce section.
18: Yeah.
17: That didn't exist in the 1800s.
19: Right.
17: Didn't even exist to that level in the 1900s.
19: Mm-hmm.
17: You know,
19: somebody said that to me the other day, and it wasn't you. They said, you were born in the 1900s. I go, yeah, but not in 1900.
18: Yeah. Well, for me, you have to give your birth date at the, when you go to the pharmacy, to confirm who you are or who it's for. And I'm like, this is sounding older and older by the minute.
17: I know, doesn't it?
18: Yeah.
17: But when looking at it, and you were mentioning that, at Amazon, they were saying, hey, look, the coders are going to be gone. Well, that's creative destruction.
18: Right. Yeah.
17: What I find interesting is when they start talking, because creative destruction is always going to happen. It happened massively in the Industrial Revolution.
18: Yeah, yeah.
17: And that will always continue to happen in capitalism. A couple of stories written this week about how the government is trying to save the jobs of the old technologies that are dying.
18: Mm-hmm.
17: One of them was looking at the Minneapolis City Council, as we brought up, I believe it was earlier this week, that was like, no, we have to have drivers inside of driverless cars and pay them $20-something an hour. And why? Because cats are being murdered.
18: Yeah. Yeah.
17: And you think we're joking? No, we played the audio cut of the city council person saying these driverless cars, will kill cats. They've killed, so have driver cars.
18: Yeah.
17: That's the natural reaction. We need to save the jobs that are here. We see it when the United Auto Workers in their contracts. We need to delay the implementation of technology that will kill the jobs that technology will kill.
18: Yeah, right.
17: And so that's one way to look at it to see how, because that's great discussion. This is the whole thing about trades and whether college, the return on investment is worth it or not. And how do we get people to move, into the trades? All legit questions and challenges that we face in this country. But what I find interesting is when I was a kid and they were saying every job, that the technology will make it so every job will have a reduced work week.
18: Mm-hmm.
17: And Bezos talks about that a little bit. Well, that really hasn't happened.
18: Right.
17: And if you look at the reduction maybe in work weeks at times, some of it was due to, for example, healthcare. We're not going to put you as a full-timer. We're going to put you as a part-timer. That way we don't have to give you health care.
18: Yeah, for benefits, yes.
17: Yeah, it's actually used, not because they wouldn't want you to work 40 hours, because most places would rather you work time and a half because they actually save money on that.
18: Yeah, right.
17: Because they don't have to train and put in a new person to do that.
18: Right.
17: Which is why the unions still don't like mandatory overtime.
18: Right.
17: It's because they want another person.
18: They want to grow the union. Yeah.
17: So I guess my question would be, since it's really never happened, this great reduction in work hours for all other jobs that are created or still stay with the advancement of technology, why were they wrong in it? And why do we make the same assumptions again? Why do we make the same assumptions that there will be no jobs for anybody, because that's part of the justification, for the guaranteed income.
18: Right.
17: The guaranteed income is, people won't be working, but there'll be such great efficiency because of the machines doing all the work that the profits of the machines doing the work we can give to the people to relax and have a great time. And it will be a great Nirvana society where we all sit on the beach and drink cocktails for the majority of the week, because we'll only be working a couple, days of the week.
18: Right. Sure.
17: Well, that's never happened.
18: No. No.
17: Even with incredible amounts of productivity gains, in going from farming, agriculture to industrial, and then industrial to intelligent industries, as they call it, computer age.
18: Right. I think for our lifetime, the majority of it will be more of an assist and not actually doing a complete task in most cases, in most roles in the workplace. Because the problem is that you know, you get into, like, you go to all the way to the, you know, the end game of the humanoid robot, right? Which actually is very inefficient. I saw an engineer break it down saying, well, actually, no. Like, if you wanted the humanoid robot to vacuum, build a better Roomba. Right? That's what you would look at doing. Design a Roomba that actually works. You know, and doesn't give up halfway through. Roomba works like a teenager. I'm done vacuuming now. I'm going to go back to bed.
19: I'm hiding. I'm going to hide in the corner.
18: Yeah. I'm going back to my room. But it's, you know, but they're, you know, you think about the technology that the assist type technology, right, which can be very useful. And stuff like coding. But the question is how much confidence is there in within the AI companies that this can get done as they're promising, right? What are they? Are they over-promising? Are we looking at another dot-com bubble right now, you know, on the markets in terms of investment in these companies? But also part of that bubble for me is the confidence by the consumer and the confidence by the creators of these companies or these technologies that it's actually going to do something, that it's, you know, it's actually going to perform as promised. There are so many, the problem with AI is the unknown in two major ways. You need to be able to plan long-term as a business, right, and implement as this is coming into play. But also the big unknown creates too much room in the over-promising realm, right? So they can say, well, it's going to do all of these things, and then it's a long time before it accomplishes, you know, any of those things. You know, think about how long we've been talking about self-driving cars, and it's still a very imperfect game. You think about how long we've been talking about, well, in fact, EVs, the whole EV thing, you know, well, give me $75,000 now, and I'll deliver a car within a decade. You know, you had to build the infrastructure, you had to build, they needed the investment to come from the actual end user in some cases, thinking, well, we'll have enough to build our factory if everybody just gives us the money for the car now, or down payment or whatever it is. And when it comes to AI, there is so much involved that nobody knows. It makes it easier for companies to overpromise when it comes to, because all they have to do is say potential. They include the word potential, and there's your disclaimer. It has the potential to, well, potential is one thing. What's reality?
19: You know, when you, for example, when you look at, as we talked about with Amazon coming in, you know, Walmart, you know, .com, Amazon, and just, you know, how it has hurt brick and mortar retail.
18: Mm-hmm.
19: But when you look at it, you know, because I was, you know, when, you know, I look at 20 years ago to what, you know, we have now. Population growth in certain areas, the service industry, you know, you do have fewer actual retail outlets selling widgets,
18: mm-hmm.
19: but you have the total number of brick and mortar stores, physical business locations in the United States, restaurants, everything driven by the massive expansion of service oriented storefronts. We had 6 million.
18: Yeah.
19: Back 20 years ago, we have 8.5 million today.
18: Yeah.
19: Brick and mortar. Yeah. And so the point is, the expansion of technology has given opportunity and capital to do completely different things, because I'm still amazed. I'm still amazed when I drive through my town. I'm like, look at all the building of retail outlets. You know, my God, I thought they were dying, and they're everywhere. Specialty, you know, whatever it is. Whatever service they offer, I'm like, look at all the things that we have today, And a lot of it's because of technology and the efficiency of a computer.
18: Yeah, sure. Yeah.
19: And, you know, and so you look at it, and if, and my question has been, you know, and we always go back to Obama talking about the fact that, well, you know, ATM has killed all the jobs. And we're like, you're the smartest president we've ever had. Yeah. Wow. Yeah. Okay. Boy, that's, wow. That was really a thoughtful comment. Mm-hmm. Did you grapple over that? Because it was idiotic.
18: Yeah.
19: And so you look at, you know, back when I was a kid, everybody's going to work on a 2 or 3 day work week.
18: Yeah.
19: You know, or 4 day work week, whatever it was at that. I can't remember what it was. Maybe it was 3 or 4 day work week because there just will be no jobs. Technology will take over everything. That never happened.
18: Yeah. Right.
19: And, you know, and you look at right now when it comes to the trade jobs, technical jobs to keep everything running, 300,000 right now.
18: Mm-hmm.
19: We still have 7 million jobs that aren't filled in the United States. 300,000 new trade. They cannot fill the trade jobs.
18: Right.
19: They cannot do it. So you may have jobs that, I will say this, a lot of jobs will require more education.
18: Yeah. Yeah.
19: But why are we to assume that data centers and AI will kill all the jobs when massive increases in productivity in the past in industrial, agriculture, and computer industries shows the exact opposite?
18: Because if it is, you know, again, a greater role in the assist mode, you know, in terms of AI's overall role, then what does that do? That opens up greater efficiency for the human worker, which means a more productive human worker.
19: Yes.
18: And I think, again, different jobs, I think, I don't know about longer hours. I can't, you know, make that prediction, but more efficient. We've always become more efficient with the advancement of technology.
19: And if you become more efficient, that means more capital is earned and made.
18: Yes.
19: That capital has to go somewhere.
18: Yeah.
19: And what the thought process is, well, that capital naturally should become welfare.
18: Right.
19: Right?
18: Yeah. Yeah.
19: Well, that's not necessarily true.
18: No.
19: That capital is always gone to make more capital.
18: Yes. Investment.
19: Investment, exactly.
18: And it will create many more business owners. It will probably create a number of people like Jeff Bezos. I think there will be a greater number of them, much to the dismay of the left, billionaires, investors, innovators. It will bring on innovation, because as this evolves, there will be someone, a group of someone's watching on the sidelines of where is the demand? Where's this failing? Where's the big hole that I could fill here when it comes to this kind of technology and what it's not doing for people? And that is where innovation comes from.
19: By the way, when I say welfare, I mean the guaranteed income.
18: Yeah,
19: that's what that is like the consensus is we'll make so much profit that naturally we'll go towards guaranteed income.
18: Right.
19: Why? Mm. It never has before. It's always going more capital, more investment.
18: Right. Which is more opportunity, but not guaranteed income.
19: Right. But I put it in a question, because what I'm saying is those people that claim that everything's going to change, they've always been wrong, should they not have to explain why this time they believe they're right?
18: Mm-hmm. Right.
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20: 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In addition to operating costs, many governments impose no idling laws and regulations with fines as high as $25,000. Instead, there are many alternatives: an extra blanket for cold temperatures, window screens for when the weather is warm. 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
19: We are on our radio. He's Eric Carlin. I'm Gary McNamara. Yeah, so I just think it was interesting, the whole Bezos thing, where we're going, you know, technology-wise, and what it will actually do to jobs. And we just tend to, somebody will make a statement, you know, and the media will put out a story, and that becomes the consensus, and nobody has to justify.
18: Yeah.
19: You know, it's the same thing with climate change.
18: Right.
19: when, and remember Paul Ehrlich, who died this year, last year, remember?
2: Yeah.
19: And
2: yeah.
19: He's the one that said everything is doomed completely. He was, and then 60 Minutes put him on as an expert a couple of years ago.
2: Yeah.
19: And he's been wrong on everything.
2: Yeah.
19: And when you look at the predictions of what climate change was going to do to the Earth for the last 40 years, none of it happened. Not one single catastrophic thing happened, yet it's treated as if it still has credibility. And the same thing here. Well, all the jobs are going to go away. Nobody's going to be working. So the efficiency of AI will just fund a new welfare system of income for everybody. Based on what?
18: Right.
19: In
18: Where's
19: history.
18: The data?
2: Right.

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10: From the Platte Valley Bank Weather Center, I'm meteorologist Megan Mulford. Partly cloudy skies overnight with lows around 54. Northwest winds 5 to 10 miles an hour. Sunshine mixed with clouds at times Sunday. High temperatures reach up to 82. Slight chance for showers Sunday night. Lows level off around 47. Partly cloudy skies. Highs around 81 Monday under mainly clear skies. 66 Tuesday. Currently 57.
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1: We are Red Eye Radio. He is Eric Cronin, and I'm Gary McNamara. Oh, very quickly, I just want to, you know, we made the case the other day. I forgot who was the media outlet. Was it, I can't remember who it was, that had come out and went into the Fly Dubai co-pilot, who, you know, the terrorist. And I said, boy, only this one, I forgot who it was, what publication had it, you know, that you know, he had planned to do this before. Well, now it's out. Wall Street Journal had it. Others did. And it's the same story that, remember, it was the Jerusalem Post. The Jerusalem Post had the story.
2: Yeah.
1: That sources were saying that the alleged terrorist told investigators he had sought out airlines and routes that would take him to Israel to carry out the attack. He had sought out airlines and routes. This is long-term planning. Because it's like, who am I going to work for? I want to work for an airline that gets me into Israel as a pilot so I can commit a terrorist attack. There you go. It was interesting, though, because I just wondered, nobody seemed to pick up on that story. And I'm like, well, why? That would be the natural curiosity of me, if I'm in the media, which I am, which would be, wait a minute, was this the first time? Was this a long-term planning? And when the story's out that there's long-term planning and it's a legitimate media source, you would think other people would pick up on it.
2: It really didn't carry. But, you know, that's, you go back to the pilots, you know, fallout in Oman, and then, you know, everything in between that basically led him to that, or led him to being in that cockpit on that Fly Dubai flight that day. It's, why would you not want to trace that back? Because the question, the ultimate question is, how did that happen? How were there not a series of red flags? You know, how was there not an international system where a country, I mean, especially given everything going on in the Middle East, but a country like Oman that says, look, you know, he's not fit to fly. We don't believe mentally he should fly. There should be communication with all countries, because potentially, you know, if I were a decision maker in Oman, I would think to myself, well, if we make it so that he can't do this, he might try an attack on his own country, right? Mm-hmm. And I would say to myself, we need to prevent him from being in the cockpit anywhere. And there should be an international system where red flags are set up and there should be communication, you know, basically a lot like a no-fly list. But it would be even more critical for pilots who control the plane. And you just shake your head at how something like this happens.
1: And so they reported, the Wall Street Journal, separate from the Jerusalem Post, they don't quote them, said that Hamami sought to carry out the plan to incapacitate the captain and crash the plane into a target like the airport in Tel Aviv, and was prepared to carry out his plan on a previous flight on a route in July. Some of the people said he held back because he cared about one of the crew members on the flight. And that was the story that the Jerusalem Post had the other day. So I just wanted to let people know that there's, you know, other sources now coming out with that same source story, but not relying on the Jerusalem Post as the source.
2: Right. Yeah.
1: Now, this is the one, just to let people know, because we assume that we live in a society. Sometimes we assume we live in a society that we're bulletproof, that we can't be hit. And then you see things like the loss of freedom of speech in Canada and in Great Britain. Jonathan Turley had this. Fashion police, and this comes from the Telegraph UK. Fashion police, 15-year-old boy is arrested after joking how a politician dresses. The leader of the Conservative Party on the Wolverhampton City Council, Simon Bennett, apparently can take anything but a fashion criticism. The politician reportedly called police on a 15-year-old boy for mocking his clothing style at meetings. It's the latest example of the collapse of free speech in the United Kingdom. A boy identified only as Fraser is a 15-year-old supporter of the Reform UK party. He found himself searched and arrested by four officers from the West Midlands police at his home, locked in a cell, fingerprinted, subjected to a DNA search, and taken for a mugshot. Police then searched his bedroom and telephone. All of this was over joking about how Bennett dressed in public. The Telegraph reports that Fraser joked about how the Tory councillor had attended a meeting in a T-shirt and shorts. Great Britain's Fetterman. When Bennett later attempted a subsequent meeting in a suit, Fraser commented that at least he was no longer looking like a rent boy. That's a quote, looking like a rent boy, a derogatory term for homosexual prostitutes in Britain. Bennett admits calling the police and portrayed himself and portraying himself as a victim of this child. The police have not arrested for no reason. There were a number of posts that targeted me. It was unpleasant, and I was targeted by a child I had no way of dealing with. And Turley writes, it is only the latest example of the anti-free speech culture that's taken hold in Great Britain, where a government, where the government has continued to expand speech criminalization policies. You think this was a joke? A man was convicted of sending a tweet while drunk referring to dead soldiers. Another was arrested for an anti-police T-shirt. Another was arrested for calling the Irish boyfriend of his ex-girlfriend a leprechaun. Yet another was arrested for singing, "This is my favorite." Now, this was a justifiable arrest, though. All right?
2: Yeah, okay.
1: Another was arrested for singing Kung Fu Fighting.
2: Really? Really?
1: A teenager was arrested for protesting outside a Scientology center with the sign calling the religion a cult.
2: Okay.
1: Last year, Nicholas Brock, 52, was convicted of a thought crime. The neo-Nazi was given a four-year sentence for what the court called his toxic ideology based on the contents of the home he shared with his mother. Wow. So should Plattner go to jail here in the United States?
2: Wow.
1: While most of us find Brock's views, this was the neo-Nazi, repellent and hateful, they were confined to his head in his room. Yet the judge dismissed free speech or free thought concerns with this truly Orwellian statement: I do not sentence you for your political views, but the extremity of those views informs the assessment of dangerousness. What the hell does that mean? It is clear that you are a right-wing extremist. Your enthusiasm for this repulsive and toxic ideology is demonstrated by the graphic and racist things that you have studied and appeared to share with others. Wow.
2: Yeah.
1: Even though the judge agreed that the defendant was older, had limited mobility, and there was no evidence of disseminating to others, he was still sent him to prison for holding extreme views. This is where the birthplace of the Magna Carta, as we all know, that really set the table for the United States and individual rights was born, and they've just said to hell with that.
2: Wow.
1: I mean, that's scary when you think about it. It, you know, we always think, and who was it? Was it Reagan who said we're just a generation from?
2: Yeah.
1: Was it Reagan who said that? Only a generation from socialism or radical ideology taking over the country. And
2: yeah,
1: as we see, it's true right now. The insanity that exists out there.
2: No, I mean, that's it. Be careful what you say. Be careful what you think. Be careful what you say to others, even if you're not posting it online, what you might say out loud to someone else.
1: After sentencing, this is scary. You want a police state?
2: Wow.
1: The Detective Chief Superintendent Keith Barnes, head of counterterrorism policing, warned others that he was going to prison because he showed a clear right-wing ideology with the evidence seized from his possessions during the investigation. We are committed to tackling all forms of toxic ideology, which has the potential to threaten public safety and security. Who makes that damn decision?
2: Who draws that line?
1: Yeah. Doesn't matter. The fact that you're thinking it and you have material on it is enough to send you to prison.
2: Yeah.
1: You're right. You're absolutely right, what you said about me the other day.
2: Mm.
1: I started my talk radio career with the fall of communism in Russia.
2: Mm-hmm.
1: And now, you know, I've less years left than I've worked. And I may end my career. By the way, I have no plans on retiring. I'm going to make that clear. But I may end my career with the birth of communism in the United States and Western society.
2: Well, the way it's going, it won't be just the birth.
1: It'll
2: be
1: the
2: full-blown implementation of it.
1: Oh, yeah. They're very emotional and illogical. So teenager years of communism.
2: Yeah.
1: It's unbelievable.
2: No, I mean, this, you know, again, this is where, and the left has felt this way for the longest time. You should be punished for your words. In California, you know, it's not in play now, but they had it on the books that you could go to jail for up to a year for using the wrong pronouns. And try to play it down like, oh, well, we would never do that. Then why did you create the law? Why did you put it on the books officially?
1: As Turley says, and this is absolutely true, while this speech would be clearly protected in the United States, there is a growing anti-free speech movement in this country that is aligned with European censors.
2: Mm.
1: Look, if you want to look at it, you know, when we look at the ideology that's promoting hate, it's the left in this country.
2: Mm-hmm.
1: With the anti-Semitism. If laws existed.
2: Yeah. Yeah.
1: We could send Mamdani to jail. AOC to jail. Oh, wait a minute. Maybe this is a pretty good idea. Let me rethink this.
2: Hold on a second. We may be onto something.
1: No, no, and hell no.
2: No, I actually want them to keep talking.
1: Yeah. Last thing I want to do is people to keep quiet. I want to know exactly how they think.
2: Yep.
1: I want to know exactly the enemy, the political enemy, and the moral enemy that I face.
2: Right.
1: Each and every day.
2: Right.
1: I'm going to promote what I believe, and they should promote what they believe.
2: We screamed for years the left should own it outright, and now they're doing it. Had they done it sooner, then maybe things would be different. I don't know. But they're owning it today.
1: We are Red Eye Radio.
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0: We're Red Eye Radio. He's Eric Carly, and I'm Gary McNamara. Welcome and good morning. You know, I always looked for headlines from the Babylon Bee, and I went, wonder what the Onion's doing these days, if they have any good headlines. Because they just haven't been as funny as they used to be.
1: Right.
0: You know, 10 years ago.
1: Yeah.
0: They actually had a good headline. Congressional candidate has different wife for campaigning in rural counties. Jeez. It shows a guy in his, you know, suit and tie and everything else. I mean, he looks great. She's like dressed almost Amish.
1: Yeah, right.
0: So, but
1: going to the county fair.
0: Yeah, exactly.
1: Yeah.
0: So, one more thing.
1: Mm-hmm.
0: Right Way Parking, an airport and cruise parking reservation company based in Tampa, analyzed 55 airports. And have called out the most stressful airport in America.
1: And?
0: We win!
1: DFW?
0: DFW, yes.
1: Okay. Yeah, because it's so big.
0: Yeah, and they say, you know, a lot of flights are delayed, but you're going to have a lot of flights delayed in a place where there's a lot of, especially when there's a lot of thunderstorms. You're not going to have a lot of delays at smaller airports, even in airports that are, you know, 30th or 40th. I go to Buffalo and there's nobody else waiting on the tarmac to take off.
1: Right, yeah.
0: There's nobody on the runway.
1: Yeah, we're kind of busy around here.
0: Yeah. I got it figured out. That's all I care. It's all about me.
1: That's all that matters.

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7: ABC News, I'm Wayne Cabot. The wider Iran war claiming an American life in Saudi Arabia, one of 12 killed when a missile hit the international airport in Riyadh, the deadliest of any Gulf Arab country attack since the start of the Iran war. President Trump telling supporters in Clarksville, Tennessee, that the war is sort of calming down, but says Iran will, quote, probably do a little bit extra before the election. And about the election.
8: I tell you what, if we don't win the midterms, they're going to blame me. You know that. If we do win them, I will get no credit whatsoever. It's true, I won't get any. But I'm working my ass off. You better get out there and vote.
7: Generators will be humming all night in the hurricane zone. Twisted trees and chunks of houses littering roads in parts of Florida and Alabama, blocking the power crews. Heavy rain moving Sunday into the mid-Atlantic and northeast, and flooding is likely. This is ABC News. The Death Penalty Information Center says Krista Pike is the first person to survive after receiving lethal injection drugs during an execution. This weekend, she was returned to the women's prison in Tennessee to face an uncertain future. An AI oops in Philly. An Anthropic model sent police a false murder tip. It was marked as spam by the system, but ABC Philly's Brianna Smith says the police aren't happy about it.
9: The department said in a statement, quote, "The city of Philadelphia takes this incident very seriously. The company must strengthen its safeguards to prevent similar incidents from impacting city systems without the city's knowledge."
7: Ella Langley's concert in Tulsa got canceled Friday for what was described as a serious security threat, though police didn't find anything credible targeting the chosen Texas singer. Barry Manilow's return to stage not going well, had to cancel this weekend in Vegas. Friday night, he managed only two songs and walked off stage. On top of cancer, he's got bronchitis. I'm Wayne Cabot, ABC News.
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24: From the Platte Valley Bank Weather Center, I'm meteorologist Megan Mulford. Lows level off around 54 overnight under mainly cloudy skies, northwest winds 5 to 10 miles an hour. Daytime highs approaching 82 Sunday, a mix of clouds and sun. Lows dip down to about 47 Sunday night, slight chance of rain showers. Lots of sunshine Monday with highs around 81, 66 Tuesday. Right now, it's 55 degrees.
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0: Now, it's Red Eye Radio. Gary McNamara and Eric Harley talk about everything from politics to social issues and news of the day. Whether you're up late or you're just starting your day, welcome to the show. 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
26: All across America, we are Red Eye Radio. He is Eric Harley, and I'm Gary McNamara. How y'all doing? I really can't get away with that with my
1: Buffalo accent, can I?
2: Well, I tell you, it's not easy for you. I can kind of ease into it because, you know, I grew up here and everything. I end up sounding like Larry the Cable Guy, but yeah, that's okay.
1: Here it's y'all in Buffalo. It's you know.
2: Is it?
1: Yeah.
2: Yeah. Or use? I have a friend from New York, and he says we always use guys.
1: For some reason, I know so many people, including myself.
2: Yeah.
1: I say it all the time. I try to not do it, but it's just, it's so natural. You're talking, you say, you know, and then this happened, you know, and then this over here went to there, and then that, you know.
2: There's a lot of that, you know.
1: But one of the things that you and I've talked about is the fact that When you look at the Republicans for 2028, they actually have got some candidates.
2: Yeah.
1: You know?
2: Yeah, they do.
1: They've got, you know, J.D. Vance, of course, is there. DeSantis, Cruz. I mean, just right there, the three of those is quite wide, especially when it comes to fiscal politics, fiscal conservative politics, which is extremely important right now.
2: Yes.
1: When we talk about the economy, since that's the number one thing for people. And then we look at it, and it's like Harris is still dominating the Democrats. Harris and AOC and Newsom crying that they've rejected him. And so we've asked the question, who's going to come to the rescue for the Democrats? Here it is. Just the news. Former CNN host Don Lemon said in a recent podcast,
2: here we go,
1: that he is considering a presidential run if Americans are serious about wanting him, and place the odds of him doing so above 50%.
2: Above 50%?
1: Above 50%, yes. Lemon, who was axed from CNN in 2023, said he has been approached about the matter by fans of his new podcast and online commentary.
2: Okay. All right. Well, okay. This is where he took the wrong turn. Listening to fans of his podcast and commentary.
1: Right.
2: Because clearly they're not critical thinkers.
1: He said the support is very humbling.
2: I doubt it.
1: this is the best from the story. How the story. Right. I mean, these are the kind of things that make me laugh.
2: Yeah.
1: Lemon, a Democrat. We have the exact same sense of humor.
2: Who's the byline? Captain Obvious?
1: Yeah, Lemon, a Democrat.
2: Oh, my
1: no
2: gosh.
1: Way. No, he can't be.
2: What? He's not an independent?
1: Lemon, a Democrat, said he has been torn on the topic because running for president would take his full devotion. You know, since you crash into churches, maybe you shouldn't use the word devotion.
2: Yeah, it's probably the wrong choice.
1: However, he said he would consider it if enough fans are serious.
2: All right. Now, here's the thing. Here's what we need our audience to do. Your mission, if you choose to accept it, it's a tough one. Become a fan of Don Lemon's podcast and encourage him to run. Because I really want this to happen. I want to see him in the debates.
1: Lemon said these are quotes now.
2: All right.
1: I think I could be a better president than Donald Trump.
2: All right.
1: Mm-hmm. How serious is it? If the people want me, I'll do it. But it is a daunting undertaking to run for president in this country because you'd have to be devoted to it full time. And I would like to devote much of my time. Now, okay.
2: Yeah.
1: I shouldn't warn you when there's a hilarious moment coming up in his quote.
2: Yeah, it's pretty much all hilarious.
1: Okay.
2: All
1: right. He goes, but it is a daunting undertaking to run for president in this country because you have to be devoted to it full time.
2: Uh-huh.
1: And I would like to devote much of my time to journalism.
2: Why are you going to start now? He's looking into journalism.
1: And the point is, he was never a journalist. He's a political activist.
2: Exactly.
1: Is what he is.
2: Yeah. Now you want to be a journalist?
1: I love this. When I'm out there, I'm out there. We're talking politics, right? And I cover the candidates, and I look at what they do, and they're very good. It makes me, who the hell are you covering?
2: Well, yeah.
1: And it makes me, you must be talking about Trump. And it makes me wonder my best way of being and operating in this society, whether it's through journalism or whether it's through becoming the president of the United States.
2: Okay.
1: When asked about the percentage chances that he does end up running one day, he placed it between 65 and 70%.
2: Okay.
1: Now, this made me laugh also. The former CNN host did not indicate what year he was considering running.
2: Of course not.
1: Oh, there you go. So I just, oh my gosh, he was just.
2: All right. Well, good luck, Don.
1: So much fun.
2: Today, President Lemon announced. Just say that out loud.
1: President Lemon.
2: President Lemon today announced.
1: We got a lemon for president. Can we return him?
2: Yeah. The lemon law.
1: By the way, we like to rehash the good old memories of Red Eye Radio. And it's always been one of the most idiotic things we've ever seen a leftist political activist say.
2: Mm-hmm.
1: And we know that at CNN, they had to. They had to have a meeting about it.
2: Yeah.
1: Because we know, because as he was talking about the topic, what do they call it? The crawl? Is it called the crawler underneath? What do they call the thing underneath?
2: It's the graphics.
1: The graphics were there.
2: Right. Yeah.
1: And this is after the airline disappeared over the Indian Ocean.
2: Yeah, the Malaysian airline.
1: Right. Malaysian airline disappeared.
2: Mm-hmm.
1: And so he had all. Basically, airline accident experts on, including Mary Schiavo.
2: Yeah.
1: And she's one of the best. She is. I mean, she's one of the best.
2: Yeah.
1: And so he must have run out of questions.
2: Right.
1: And so they workshopped this beforehand.
2: Mm-hmm.
1: They had to at CNN because the graphics showed what they were talking about. And he said, well, some of our listeners are wondering, and so are we, and this means... If it was just his listeners, they would have had the graphics ready. Having the graphics ready meant that they met with this. They met about this in the afternoon and said, hey, somebody wrote to us and said, could it have been a black hole?
2: Yeah.
1: And the plane was sucked into a black hole. Now, if you have if you have a first grade knowledge of physics, you know that's impossible.
2: Yeah.
1: Because if a black hole sucked in the plane, it would suck in the entire planet. The entire solar system would be gone.
2: Yeah.
1: So you don't have to worry about a plane or the ocean or a continent or the world.
2: No, you
1: start
2: don't.
1: Worrying about the solar system and
2: That's
1: the
2: right.
1: sun.
2: That's right.
1: To that matter.
2: Yes.
1: If you know anything about physics at all and about the universe, you know, well, that's some whack job. Let's ignore him and move to something that's more serious.
2: Mm-hmm.
1: And he actually brought it up, our listeners. And so, you know, we're wondering, could it have been a black hole? Man, and the looks of the faces of those airline accident experts and Mary Schiavo, bless her, took pity upon him and just said, well, no, because, you know, if there was a black hole, even if it was a pin-sized, I think it was who said, like a pin-sized black hole, it would suck in the entire planet and solar systems.
2: So. Yeah.
1: And then they moved on to something else, and we're just like, what an idiot.
2: Yeah.
1: Now, but he wasn't the only idiot. His producers were idiots.
2: It was the entire team that put that together.
1: Right. Because, see, if and this is why I could never do television. Mm-hmm. Could you imagine the... All right, look, Eric, we're going to go with this. Some whack job called in and said, could it have been a black hole? And so, Eric, we've decided, since you host this show, we have decided... to ask the airline experts if it possibly could be a black hole. I know exactly how you would respond. No, I'm not doing it.
2: Actually, no, here's how I'd respond. I'd say, okay, we'll go with it. And then when Ms. Schiavo politely, she was very polite about it.
1: Oh, she was.
2: As you mentioned. She was very patient with him. Says, well, no, that means that we'd basically all be sucked into the black hole. And I'd respond, how do you know we haven't been?
1: I like that response.
2: And then the show would end. Because everyone's mind would be blown.
1: Right. Because what is reality?
2: You know, and it was,
1: and then somebody would say, Don, where's this coming from? Oh, I watched the part of Animal House where they smoked the joint.
2: Yeah, exactly.
1: Remember that one?
2: Yeah.
1: Remember that moment?
2: I watched half of a Neil deGrasse Tyson interview one time. It's the first half.
1: I hope it wasn't on biology of men and women, because for as smart as he supposedly is, he still doesn't have that down.
2: Yeah. It's the collective ignorance. Because the intro should have been, okay, clearly it wasn't a black hole, even though that theory's been thrown around the internet. So could you, Ms. Schiavo, please tell us what all the possibilities would be, and do you have in your mind, based on your expertise, a likelihood as to what happened to this airliner? What do you think is most likely? What are the possibilities of how this plane just seemingly disappeared?
1: But I believe that had been done already, and they ran out of stuff. I think he ran out of, they didn't know where to go, because this was a couple of days after whatever, and every type of scenario from crashing pilot, you know, mechanical.
2: Well, no, what I'm doing is I'm asking her a leading question, because the leading question is ultimately, with her expertise, it's likely somewhere in the bottom of the ocean. Her answer, I already know what it's going to be. It's likely somewhere in the bottom of the ocean. And that's what you're doing. You're setting it up to where, what do you believe is the most likely, you know, all these theories out there of people who have no expertise. With your expertise, what is the most likely scenario for this flight ending? You know, because remember, there were theories of it's on a secret island somewhere.
1: Oh, yeah, I remember that one.
2: Like, you know, and well, then.
1: Where was the, I forgot where the secret island was.
2: Yeah, I forget. It wasn't Oahu. It was somewhere else.
1: I mean, the conspiracy theorists.
2: Yeah. Just, no, it was every. It was. You know.
1: It was cracked to conspiracy theorists.
2: They landed on a tiny, private island. You mean one not large enough for an airstrip? But you know, I mean, it was all over the place, and that's where you kind of give her you're introducing her. You're respecting her expertise, and you already know what her answer is likely going to be, because you know what the likelihood of that plane being somewhere at the bottom of the ocean is. And then you go through, all right, then how, during a scenario, you know, what are the possibilities? How does this thing, how do we lose track of this thing? Based on its flight, what we know, what the data was, but the trace, all of the trail that it left, electronic data, how does something like this happen? You go on through the very basic questions, but what you're doing is you're opening the door to her expertise. These are leading questions for her to demonstrate her experience, because she has great respect from all over the world, as you mentioned earlier. Based on what she has done. You know, when you get into the ignorant game, to me, that's disrespectful to your guest.
1: Yeah, that's a great point.
2: You know,
1: it's complete disrespect, because, you know, it's, well, I don't know. You know, I'm assuming that the producers, Don Lemon, could have pushed it. You know, I don't know.
2: He might, because
1: when it comes to science, they're completely clueless.
2: Well, you know.
1: So if you're completely clueless, you may think it's legit. We think it's ridiculous, because, as we've said, if you have elementary school knowledge of physics, you know that that's an impossibility. That can't happen.
2: Right.
1: So you would just kind of go, no, guys, we can't go with that. That's a,
2: right.
1: Don't you understand?
2: This
1: you
2: is know, somebody who deals with science and the facts and has been
1: right.
2: a part of countless investigations.
1: Right. We don't want to look like idiots in front of them.
2: And we don't want her, we don't want to bring her into this, you know, silly, conspiracy theories realm. Let's let her experience shine and treat her with that respect when she's on the air.
1: But again, their science knowledge may be so bad, they may be so ignorant on science and black holes
2: that
1: they thought it was a legitimate question,
2: well,
1: which also is pretty hilarious.
2: Well, he thinks he's got a chance that there's a 50 to 70% chance he's going to run for president. Anybody believe that?
1: Now, I want to make a statement here, and this is I want to make this clear. This doesn't come from my overinflated ego or my narcissism.
2: Mm-hmm.
1: But I know I could be a better president than Don Lemon.
2: Yeah.
1: That's a pretty low bar, isn't it?
2: It is a low. I was going to say, we could go around the room on that one. Yeah.
1: We are Red Eye Radio.
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0: We're on the radio. He's Eric Carlin. I'm Gary McNamara. Coming up, where's that? Oh, yeah. When climate hysteria finally hits reality.
1: Yeah.
0: It's something that you and I have talked about for the longest time, always, you know, based on, if you look at recent history, remember when Biden was running back in 2019 and 2020.
1: Mm-hmm.
0: And he was talking about the fact that, you know, we're going to run the grid totally on solar and wind. And we went, I can't believe they're actually using that. And then they finally came out and said, and nuclear. Remember they had to add nuclear?
1: Yeah.
0: Because they were like, you're an idiot.
1: Yeah.
0: You Democrats need to stop promoting. You cannot run the grid with solar and wind. It's impossible. You can't do it.
1: Right.
0: You'd be destroying the United States. But that got so deep into the Democratic Party where you see, for example, the cost of electricity double what it is in Texas and New York.
1: Mm-hmm.
0: Double.
1: Mm-hmm.
0: You're paying basically because that's what the legislature wants.
1: Yeah. That's the Democrats, by design.
0: Right. The Democrats want it. Well, what's going on in Massachusetts? Great story coming up.
1: Mm-hmm.

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7: From the Platte Valley Bank Weather Center, I'm meteorologist Megan Mulford. Lows level off around 54 overnight under mainly cloudy skies, northwest winds 5 to 10 miles an hour. Daytime highs approaching 82 Sunday, a mix of clouds and sun. Lows dip down to about 47 Sunday night, slight chance of rain showers. Lots of sunshine Monday with highs around 81, 66 Tuesday. Right now, it's 55 degrees.
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0: in on that. I mean, the whole thing is when the show is over and everything else, a few minutes afterwards becomes our podcast.
1: That's right.
0: It is for you to listen to whenever you want.
2: We are there for you 24/7. I mean, there's a few minutes. I think it's up by the time the show's over.
0: I had to explain to somebody just the other day, who's a pretty smart person, how it works.
2: Right, yeah.
0: You know, it's like, well, then if I go into it, what if it's in the middle of the show? Well, no, it's not. No, Once the show is over.
2: Yeah, when you start it, starts.
0: Yeah. It starts when you start. Really?
2: Yeah, like, yeah. Yeah, we're there when, you know.
0: Like, where have you been? Have you been the last half century? Okay, maybe not half century.
2: Yeah.
0: Where have you been the last 10 years?
2: Yeah.
0: He really didn't know. Really intelligent guy and had no idea that, the podcast means you. When you go to the app, hit it and it starts from the beginning and goes. And I thought it was really interesting.
2: I used to pull a joke on my kids back in the VHS days, and it's we'd go to Blockbuster, and then we'd get the movie, right? You bring it home, and then you get and you put it in, and the end credits are showing because someone wasn't kind and they didn't rewind, right? So they didn't rewind it. And which I always thought, well, if they didn't, the store would make sure, that they would rewind. I owned a video store. And so you would have your own rewinding machine. So every once in a while, though, that didn't happen for whatever reason. So the end credits, I put it in, the end credits were on, and I'd say to my kids, oh, we missed it.
0: I like that.
2: Yeah, yeah. It was
0: torturing them.
2: Yeah, exactly. Sorry, sorry. Well, that was, maybe next time. We're there for you. Our podcast is always there for you. We're the station that cares.
0: Oh, speaking of stuff, I don't want to forget to talk about this. Not that it's going to be a long discussion, but yesterday, funny thing is, I subscribed to ESPN Plus. For like 1 month because they have hockey.
2: Yeah.
0: Okay. I don't, I'm from Buffalo, so I never trust any of my teams going to do good luck. I mean, they may do good in the beginning, but when it comes to the end, and people say, that's terrible. Hey, it's been over 60 years.
2: Yeah.
0: So
2: it's not terrible. It's the Sabres.
0: So it's
2: worse than terrible.
0: And so I wanted to watch. They were, when I woke up, well, I knew it yesterday when I got in. I went, oh, okay, because they replay the games.
2: Yeah.
0: You can watch the entire game. Mm-hmm. And I don't have time to do that, but I went, oh, okay, they were down 2-0, and they came back and won 3-2, in the third period. I go, that'd be a great third period to watch.
2: Yeah.
0: And what I do is I then, I make sure that my surround sound speakers, you start out to make sure that the crowd noise, you can hear everything, and you can adapt it, to exactly where you can hear somebody curse, from your right ear in the back, and the sounds all over the place. So I set myself up, got my coffee and everything else. And the hockey was great, but it was pure torture.
2: Yeah.
0: Every single break.
2: Mm-hmm.
0: And I know that I'm watching the Buffalo game, but they know that I'm in Texas.
2: Right.
0: So all the commercials are Texas related.
2: Okay.
0: Every single one was a Democrat ad, either against, there were only a couple for Abbott,
2: right?
0: But every single one was going against Paxton. And Paxton, and as I've said before, up until now, the vast majority of what I've seen streaming is the opposite.
2: Hmm. Yeah.
0: It's been Republicans hitting them, and it still continues to be the same. What are the Democrats trying to promote? Not one Tallarico ad that I have seen has promoted what he actually believes on the issues.
2: No. No.
0: And it doesn't attack Paxton on the issues.
2: Mm.
0: Everything is his moral character.
2: Mm.
0: And they have people that are on saying, I'm a Republican, but I won't vote for him because character is more important, whatever, as if Tallarico has character.
2: I mean, right, yeah.
0: With the things he has said.
2: Yeah.
0: I mean,
2: the man who believes Jesus was a radical feminist.
0: Yes.
2: Yeah.
0: So it's just, so when you, but I found it interesting, even for the, Hinojosa running against Abbott, nothing on the issues at all. Nothing as to where they stand on not one single ad have I seen have said, this is what we believe and this is how we'll make a difference.
2: Yeah, no.
0: None of them.
2: Right.
0: And every single Abbott or Paxton ad that I have seen, I don't want to say that. The vast majority of what I've seen, there may be one that I wasn't paying attention to and it was on, mm-hmm. and there may be one out there I haven't seen.
2: Mm-hmm.
0: But the vast majority, and I'm saying, 90, 95% plus, says, here's what they believe. We don't believe this. Here's what we believe.
2: Yeah.
0: Mm-hmm. One side is all issue related.
2: Yeah.
0: The other side, for example, they said one thing about Abbott in the Hinojosa ad. He's just opened Texas wide for any data or AI center, which isn't true.
2: Right.
0: Because mm-hmm. he's put his own moratorium on it.
2: Right.
0: But that was really, that was really it. But are Democrats going to stop AI centers? Well, or data centers? They may try. It's just going to go to the states that want them and the communities that want it. So they're going to be built.
2: Yeah.
0: But I just thought it was interesting to promote the fact that, except for that one with Abbott, which was, and he just wants to go hog wild with data centers. And, of course, he does everything for his friends and the big money. But nowhere did they actually hit the issues and where they specifically stand with any clarity at all.
2: Right.
0: No. And that's where we are.
2: Yeah.
0: So when we, and that, by the way, when we say that, because that's exactly what we've talked about with Democrats, they cannot promote what they believe. And that's the evidence that we're not BSing you.
2: Mm-hmm.
0: What are they running in the ads? And, we'll see what happens, but I just wanted to bring that up. All right. Saw this in the Wall Street Journal. It's something that you and I spend so much time on with the climate hysteria over the years as we attempt to commit. We have attempted to commit over the last, 30, 40 years, economic and national security suicide with what mostly the Democrats have wanted to do. And mm-hmm. I say mostly because of Newt Gingrich sitting on the bench with Pelosi.
2: Mm-hmm.
0: And then remember even Abbott here in the state of Texas going, we're number one in wind.
2: Mm-hmm. Yeah.
0: But Massachusetts, we've talked about New York and what's going on with New York, how they're paying double the amount for electricity as we are here. And when Hochul tried, she wants it, but realized this is killing us. This is killing us right now. And went to the Democratic leaders and they came back to her and said, hey, stop this. This is calculated. This is our goal. This isn't the fact that there are storms or we can't deal with climate change.
2: Right.
0: This is what we wish to do. This is our goal to skyrocket electricity prices. The people of New York, they may be screaming now, but they voted for us, and we were clear this is what we wanted to do. We want to skyrocket electricity prices. Obama was the one that really led the charge on it openly and said it back in February of 2008.
2: Yep.
0: The goal is to skyrocket electricity prices, just like the goal was to open the border. It wasn't as if, there's a natural disaster or some political thing going on here that is making these things happen. No, it was their goal. It's what they wish to do.
2: Yeah.
0: And here, talking about the Wall Street Journal editorial page from the editorial board.
2: Mm.
0: While campaigning for governor of Massachusetts, 4 years ago, Maura Healey boasted that as state attorney general, she had stopped two gas pipelines from coming into the state.
2: Mm.
0: Now she's pleading with the Trump administration to expedite permits for a pipeline expansion. Add Governor Healey to the list of Democrats mugged by energy reality. She said, quote, on several occasions we have discussed our mutual desire to get more U.S. natural gas into New England to reduce reliance on higher cost imported fuel and lower costs for customers, she wrote Energy Secretary Chris Wright last week. Her letter beseeches the administration to move quickly and with urgency on the federal review needed to expand the gas pipeline.
2: Hmm.
0: This addition, together with other recent expansions, would have provided enough capacity on this line to meet total household needs this past January, Ms. Healy writes. She says it could also save 600,000 utility customers, $40 million a year, and any federal delay would put those consumer benefits at risk. It's Trump's fault. She more or less concedes her costly blunder last decade in blocking two proposed pipelines that aimed to move more gas into her state from Pennsylvania. We do not need increased gas capacity to meet electric reliability needs, she said in 2015. Instead, Ms. Healy wanted the state to embrace energy efficiency and demand response programs. That's where utilities urge people to use less electricity, say by threatening their air conditioners. Better the voters swelter than generate CO2 emissions. Fast forward a decade, several nuclear and coal plants in New England that provided reliable baseload power have closed, leaving Massachusetts and the region more reliant on natural gas for electricity. Last year, natural gas made up about half of New England's power generation, solar and wind together, 8%. About half of Massachusetts households also rely on gas for heat. Due to pipeline constraints, the state during the winter must import liquefied natural gas from overseas, which is much more expensive. Since LNG timely arrival depends on long-term weather forecast, global market prices, and other logistical challenges, New England grid operator explains it's more expensive. Solar can't fill the winter power gap because of snow, clouds, and shortened daylight hours, a grid operator says. Winter storms that limit solar operation can also significantly limit the output of wind generation, blah, blah, blah, blah, blah. My point is, just like Don Lemon, as we talked last hour with his whole black hole thing, I could have figured this out in elementary school.
1: Yeah, right, sure.
0: This is a kind of BS that the left throws at you. Oh, we can have a completely clean world, and we can run it on solar and wind and everything else.
1: Right.
0: To the point that Biden was running on that left and right. Remember when that woman was in his face? Remember he was doing a rally somewhere?
1: Mm.
0: He goes, no, it's just going to be, you know, we're not going to use fossil fuels. Fossil fuels, we're done with. We're going to be done with it.
1: Yeah.
0: Remember? That's my promise to you.
1: Right.
0: We're laughing going, yeah, right.
2: Well, then it took off, and everybody on the right was saying, look, he's promised no fossil fuels. And then I forget if it was Jen Psaki at the time. I think it was. Who had to come back and say, well, there won't be no fossil fuels. There will be some fossil fuels. And it's like, no. No, you don't get to switch mid-game. Yeah. Of course, they always thought they could.
0: So you have to ask yourself this question. Why, if you're a Democrat, why did they do that to you? You're screaming now.
1: Mm-hmm.
0: In New York, they're screaming. In Massachusetts, they're screaming.
1: Yeah.
0: You've got to lower this. No, it's the reason that we did it on purpose. And okay, come on, Trump administration. Could you please expedite those fossil fuels into our state? Expedite it now.
1: Yeah.
0: We're in bad shape here. We caused it, but come on, expedite, fast track fossil fuel exports into our state.
1: Yeah.
0: Mind-boggling.
1: Let's do it. Now.
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0: We are Red Eye Radio, and he is Eric Carly, and I'm Gary McNamara. And so when you see something like this, Eric, I mean, you're just like, this is where, at times, and I know this is tough to believe, that I'm almost speechless.
1: Yeah.
0: About the whether it's willful ignorance, whether it's what my dad said, that people wish to be BS, that you can be a politician and come out and say, we have discovered a money tree, and it produces money, and you can get a significant number of people that will go, that's a great idea. Trump's not doing that. And there's a money tree over here. They told me they can have a... I mean, that's the same thing as saying there's a money tree where everybody can get money. It's the same thing as telling people that we can run the grid on solar and wind.
1: Well, if they don't care about the national debt, that $40 trillion plus, which is a massive, massive issue, and it's real, it's actually real, then they'll believe, you know, anything. If that's not an issue, then that's how they get to the, well, there must be a money tree. We'll fix the debt with the money tree. And, yes, we can run the entire world on wind and solar. You know, wind-powered boats. Remember that one?
0: Yeah.
1: We used to call them sailboats.
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13: ABC News, I'm Wayne Cabot. It's the deadliest attack on a Gulf Arab country since the start of the Iran war, whose fronts have expanded, now including a missile attack on the international airport in Riyadh, Saudi Arabia, with at least 12 people killed, including an American, more than 300 injured. The Houthis are suspected after attacking that same airport days earlier, killing three. President Trump telling a rally in Tennessee.
14: The war is going to end very soon, and when it ends, it's going to end. You're going to see the oil drop like a rock. You'll be very happy.
13: Trump is not happy with Volodymyr Zelensky, blaming the Ukraine president for driving oil prices higher by attacking Russian oil refineries.
14: He'd better damn well stop.
13: Victims' cell phones could help police understand why a man opened fire on a house full of relatives in Erie, Pennsylvania, killing eight people and then killing himself. The victims include two children and a woman 8 months pregnant. This is ABC News. The Department of Homeland Security says ICE agents in New York did not know there was a five-year-old in the back seat of the car when they opened fire on it this past week. But they say they do know that the driver was a troublemaker here illegally. New York City Congresswoman Grace Meng telling ABC News.
15: Enforcing the law does not require gunfire like that. It doesn't require them to do that in the middle of school dismissal time on a crowded street.
13: And on a street in Texas, ICE chased a car and broke the leg of a man who tried to run away. Anthony McConnell with the Harris County Sheriff.
16: The ICE agent was trying to box him in to the backside of the building at the corner and struck the passenger,
13: who is now in ICE custody. A man died Saturday in the UK after entering a tiger enclosure and was attacked by a tiger. The tiger is okay. Remained inside the entire time. Wayne Cabot, ABC News.
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0: From the Platte Valley Bank Weather Center, I'm meteorologist Megan Mulford. Sunshine mixed with clouds at times today, with daytime highs approaching 81. Winds out of the northeast, 8 to 15 miles an hour. Partly cloudy skies again. Tonight, slight chance of rain showers. Lows dip down to about 47. Highs around 80 tomorrow. Cloudy Tuesday with a high of 65. 57. Rain showers likely Wednesday. Right now, 54.
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2: Now, it's Red Eye Radio. Gary McNamara and Eric Hurley talk about everything from politics to social issues and news of the day. Whether you're up late or you're just starting your day, welcome to the show. 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
3: All across America, we are Red Eye Radio. He is Eric Hurley, and I'm Gary McNamara. Good morning.
4: Hello.
3: So, yeah, that's that, you know, that it I never think that, you know, I never think that nothing shocks me, but the stupidity, the willful ignorance, the ignorance of the American left and the people that vote on the left in this country.
4: Yeah.
3: And by the way, you can be a Republican and still be promoting things on the left.
4: Yeah. Yeah, sure.
3: You have to promote it with complete and total ignorance and non-caring about what the facts are and the truth is. Mm-hmm. And I'm glad, maybe I should be happy that it always bothers me because it helps motivate me. Because that's the one thing that still shocks me. And, yeah. You know, the story we did about, you know, Moore Healey, the governor of Massachusetts, now begging the Trump administration to fast track these natural gas lines when she had the complete opposite opinion. Yeah. And the fact that the people can follow the insane liberal Pied Piper when they're promoting economic and national security suicide as they've been doing.
4: Yeah.
3: It amazes me that people are so willing or don't have the capability to understand basic concepts and either wish to be BS'd or are BS'd so easily on things that a 10-year-old could figure out.
4: Yeah.
3: I'm amazed.
4: Yeah.
3: And I'm amazed by the fact that the instinct of self-preservation, because that's how I look at producing electricity and energy. It's self-preservation of the Republic.
4: Oh, yeah.
3: Yeah. And here they're promoting economic and national security suicide gleefully as if it's a good thing.
4: Yeah.
3: And then they've got to back off when finally they realize, well, this could cost us votes. And so I wonder about the people, but the politicians.
4: Yeah.
3: You know, what type of if she knows it now, she knew it back then.
4: Yeah. Of course.
3: You know. She knew it back then. She knew she was promoting something that would hurt her state as attorney general.
4: Yes.
3: She knew it.
4: Yes.
3: Unless you wish me to believe that all liberals are that stupid and it's not about power and control. It's just, they're just complete idiots. They're 3-year-olds. They don't have any. I mean, that may be part of it, as we talked with Don Lemon. We did earlier about, you know, he may run for president and you know, the Malaysia airline was taken down by a black hole. For God's sakes, anybody with a mind who's watched anything on what a black hole knows, that's ridiculous. And so we bring that up as a benchmark, you know, for liberals and for him.
4: Yeah.
3: But the climate change crap that they've been throwing at the American public, that the American public sucked in so readily and easily to the point where Newt Gingrich once said, doesn't matter whether it's right or wrong, you can't fight it anymore because that's where the political momentum is for climate change.
4: It's basically, hey, this is what all the kids are doing.
3: Yeah.
4: It's hip to do this, and we need to be hip.
3: And I saw that on a breakfast that he did. It was on C-SPAN.
4: Oh, my gosh.
3: I mean, I'm talking
4: that was the worst.
3: Over 20 years ago.
4: That was worse than when he sat down with Nancy.
3: Right.
4: I mean, it was the thing with Nancy was the culmination of that thought, that line of thought. But when he was saying at that breakfast, hey, we need to get with it. We need to get with modern times. So you're throwing out your values with modern times. So you have no consideration for what our founding fathers set up. Are you going to tell me next that the Constitution is a living, breathing document?
3: I haven't heard that in a while.
4: Because that's the same mindset. If you're saying, we got to get with the times, well, it's George W. Bush saying, you know, and during the housing crisis, well, sometimes as a conservative, you got to set aside your principles. That's when your principles matter most. Because what happened was when you abandoned your principles, Mr. Bush, then it became a situation where you let the rest of everybody that was involved muddy the waters to the extent that it went on much longer than it should have. If three banks, not all of them, but three banks were close to insolvency, then we should know that. And that should be dealt with. If the unemployment rate would have shot up to 15% for a shorter period of time, that would have been better than this trolling along the bottom that we did in muddy waters for far too long after the housing crisis. No one could move because no one knew from business to business, from bank to bank, who was close to insolvency and who wasn't. And that's because you abandon your principles.
3: And you can get to the insanity when it comes to, again, other areas like identity politics.
4: Yeah.
3: When you look at the whole radical transgender movement, the misogyny of that, the racism of the identity politics and the anti-Semitism. And yesterday was a pure example of it with Mamdani's statement. 25% of it was about October 7th. The rest was Israel committing a genocide.
4: Yeah. Right.
3: Which is completely a lie.
4: Yeah, it is.
3: By no measurement of war can you make that accusation. None.
4: Nope.
3: In the history of war.
4: No.
3: And so you see, and by the way, the best part was, did you see that because he attended the ceremony? It's like, even though he came out with a statement that is absolutely as anti-Semitic and full of hatred. And I say full of hatred because when you lie about what's going on in a war to make it seem like a genocide when it's not, you're doing that to rile up people.
4: Yeah.
3: And to me, that comes from hatred.
4: Yeah.
3: It's his hatred of the Jews.
4: Right.
3: It's like his wife's response after October 7th. The same thing. Mm-hmm. We know where he stands.
4: Right.
3: But he's trying to ride that fine. Oh, this was terrible. But still, the response was complete, genocide, the ongoing genocide and war crimes from Israel.
4: Yeah.
3: That's like on, you know what it's like? It's like on December 7th saying, yeah, Pearl Harbor was bad, but we dropped the atomic bomb.
4: Yeah.
3: And then 75% of it is the war crimes committed by the United States and the Japanese phobia or whatever. I'm trying to think.
4: Right. Yeah. How they would term it today. Yeah.
3: It's like, yeah, Asian phobic or whatever.
4: Right.
3: By dropping the atomic bomb on Japan, two of them back on December 7th, focusing on that.
4: Yeah.
3: Instead of what Japan did.
4: Right. Yeah.
3: Now, I know Tucker Carlson may have a different view on it. He may say.
4: Yeah, there's no telling.
3: But the fact is, from Mandani, still didn't pay off.
4: No.
3: Because you can't even say, you can't, the fact that he was even talking about that October 7th was bad, even though it's Israel's fault, the fact that it's bad, you can't do that. And the fact that you that he arrived at a New York City park for an October 7th vigil that was overrun by hundreds of protesters, anti-Semitic protesters. Here it is. The demonstration swamped the area of Union Park that was supposed to host the event held by Israelis for Peace, a left-wing peace group. The organizers moved the vigil to a nearby spot in the park surrounded by, this is from the Jewish Telegraphic Agency. The organizers moved the vigil to a nearby spot in the park surrounded by police barricades. A speaker struggled to be heard above the protesters. Attendees held electrically lit candles and signs raining, "Not one more life." Upon learning Mandami was present, the anti-Semitic protesters broke into a chant of "Traitor." And Zoran, what do you say? How many boots did you lick today? One protester yelled at Israelis for Peace, a left-wing organization, by the way, "We don't want peace with Israelis, bro. We sent your people to hell on October 7th. That's a quote. Other protesters wielded megaphones and drums while chanting anti-Israel slogans, including "Gaza will be liberated." The mayor stood solemnly throughout the event and did not speak at the vigil or address the protesters. Of course he didn't.
4: No.
3: But yeah, his statement he put up, "The suffering did not begin nor end that day. It instead continued through the Israeli government's devastating ongoing genocide in Gaza."
4: Wow.
3: Just amazing. "That suffering has intensified with every Israeli bomb dropped on ambulances." Remember, 75% of it, if you look at the actual text, 75% was going after Israel. It was like October 7th. Well, just a little blip, as you know.
4: Right.
3: Right. We should be sad, a little blip, but it's Israel's fault.
4: Right.
3: A hate monger ruling New York City. Think about it. We went from never forget to support the terrorists.
4: Yeah. That's it.
3: In 25 years.
4: Yeah.
3: That's where New York City
4: Not only
3: gone.
4: After 9/11, but after October 7th.
3: Yeah. Yep. That's amazing. Reading the New York Post here. Mamdani chose to play Hamas spokesperson on October 7th anniversary. He seized the chance of the third anniversary of October 7th atrocities to again whitewash Hamas, demonize Israel, and spew lies about the massacre and its aftermath. The mayor's statement offers few empty platitudes about unthinkable loss, avoids details of Hamas's barbarism, and again calls its Israel's actions war crimes.
4: Wow.
3: Yeah. Yes, war crimes happened during war, and Israel and Hamas-controlled Gaza were not at war on October 6th, 2023. The invasion, the killings, the rapes, the kidnappings caused the war. This also sets up a phony standard for comparison as he soon moves on to what he calls Israel war crimes and pretends that he pretends are far worse. Indeed, a devastating ongoing genocide.
4: Wow.
3: Yeah. Israel killed more than 74,000 Palestinians, including more than 21,000 children. He lectures using numbers that even Hamas and now the Gaza Health Ministry no longer claim. Just amazing. The hatred of the leader of New York.
4: Yeah, and
3: the
4: still has strong support. I don't know what his approval numbers are now, but I'm guessing they're pretty good. Look, he won with no problem whatsoever. You know, when Adams got in, I started seeing cracks in the ice. It was like, okay. He's undermining his own party. Remember, at one point, he went to the courts and said, hey, would you ask the courts to actually undo sanctuary city policy that his own party was responsible for?
3: Mm-hmm.
4: And they were like, no. And, you know, so it was like he went to he tried to set something up with the White House, and the Biden White House just ignored him. No. So it was clear Adams had no future. Can't say that about Mamdani. The way it's going right now. Now, once we get those grocery stores, how are those grocery stores coming along? Only the one, right? They still haven't opened any, and they're saying what? The first one may open next year?
3: Well, you know something, and I know it's a completely different topic, but mm-hmm. we should have known where New York was going with the soda pop thing.
4: Yeah, no, we should have.
3: When it was 42%
4: yeah.
3: of New Yorkers yeah. believe that yeah. the city government should regulate
4: right.
3: the size of soda drinks.
4: Right, yeah. Once you get to that point.
3: I'll never forget getting the comments from some people in New York. Well, I wish they'd ban cigarettes too, because I smoke cigarettes and I can't stop smoking them, so the government should force me to stop. And then yeah. what's her name? Who was it? Was it Mika?
4: It was Mika on salt.
3: Like, I can't stop salt. I mean, they should right. do something about salt, because I can't stop eating salt. So I need the government to be my mommy and my daddy to take right. care of me.
4: And before that, trans fats.
3: Yeah.
4: Which, by the way, for young people, you may not know, that's not the name of a LGBTQ pool player.
3: From Minnesota.
4: It was type of oil that they used for cooking.
3: Yeah. You don't even hear that anymore, do you?
4: What?
3: It's trans fats.
4: No, it's gone.
3: I've heard that at all.
4: Yeah.
3: We are Red Eye Radio.
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0: Carlin. I'm Gary McNamara. I was just looking at the video and audio of Mamdani being followed and chased by the Hamas supporters out there.
1: Yeah.
0: And I can't play it because there's too much cursing in it.
1: Mm.
0: But it's amazing. And he is just looking straight ahead. You should see the look on his face. We've said it before. There's no hash. Who's got the hash? potatoes. There's no half measures when, you know, in today's liberalism, no half measures.
2: No, there are none, and you cannot get away with it. At some point, this is the problem, you know, with these radicals. When they get into office, we warned you about this, by the way, if you voted for them. They get into office, they're going to do things you don't like because they have to do the half measure thing. There are no half measures with today's radicals that are acceptable.
0: You know, I'm saying half measures with quotation marks because he gave one of the most pro-Hamas statements
2: ever. More than half.
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2: No.

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1: From the Platte Valley Bank Weather Center, I'm meteorologist Megan Mulford. Sunshine mixed with clouds at times today, with daytime highs approaching 81. Winds out of the northeast, 8 to 15 miles an hour. Partly cloudy skies again. Tonight, slight chance of rain showers. Lows dip down to about 47. Highs around 80 tomorrow. Cloudy Tuesday with a high of 65. 57. Rain showers likely Wednesday. Right now, 54.
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1: I just wanted to bring this one topic up before we get to other stuff because I thought this was just fascinating. You and I talked about this in our pre-show meeting. And I saw the headline in Fox News, a new study out there led by the University of Liverpool in England, which found that diet drinks containing sugar substitutes were found to be as effective as water for supporting weight loss in overweight or obese adults, according to a two-year randomized trial.
0: Yeah.
1: And, you know, they go through the whole process of doing it. My point is, yeah, we'll see what else comes out on it. But for years, we have heard, and you and I have actually disputed it, when they said, well, no, that we think there's a direct link between, you know, for example, sodas or drinks with artificial sweeteners to obesity.
0: Right, right.
1: And you and I both went, well, no, that's impossible. Now, it's not a direct, because they said direct link.
0: Right.
1: An indirect link.
0: Which would mean causation, not just correlation.
1: Right. Because if you have if you drink, we've often laughed about this. Give me the triple burger with the large fries and 10 apple pies, and I'll have a Diet Coke.
0: Mm-hmm. Yeah.
1: Well, the Diet Coke is not what is causing the obesity.
0: Right.
1: And we always said we won't. Look, they got to clarify this. I mean, this is the kind of stupid propaganda out there. If you're ingesting something that has zero calories and zero carbs, you can't gain weight.
0: Right.
1: There may be chemicals in there that you view may not be the healthiest or whatever, but that's got nothing to do with obesity.
0: Right. Yeah, and you can make the argument for sodas killing the good bacteria in your gut and all of that. You can make all these different, but again, the causation is where it seemed to lie in the theory that ran for the longest time. And I just didn't buy into that. And I drink only diet sodas. If I drink a soda, it's sugar-free.
1: Yeah.
0: There's new information that shows, in fact, liquid sugar, whether it's sodas, juices, that's the worst that you can actually, in terms of a blood sugar spike.
1: Oh, yeah.
0: It's the worst because it goes straight through. It's easily digested, and it gets into your bloodstream much, much quicker. And so it does more damage. So if you're pre-diabetic or diabetic, liquid sugar of you know, any form is the worst for you. And, you know, I started, in fact, getting very interested in high fructose corn syrup, you know, because it was being substituted and has been for years for sugar. And sugar actually is supposed to get into your muscles for diabetics. Your muscles kind of resist taking that sugar in, which means it goes into your bloodstream, right? And they're looking at new evidence on certain types of exercises and things you can do to help your body be more receptive to that sugar, even if you're pre-diabetic or diabetic, and it helps to bring your blood sugar down. There's lots of information out there you can find on that. I'm not a doctor. This is just stuff that I follow. And with the high fructose corn syrup, it finally became an issue to the point that manufacturers of food were promoting on their packaging, saying no high fructose corn syrup, because there was great concern of that. But when it came to diet sodas, you know, what was the original? You remember? Tab. Remember that?
1: Wow.
0: Yeah. Yeah. Yeah. Remember Tab?
1: You know what's really weird, as I told you? Music will bring me back to a particular time, in a particular moment in my past. You just said Tab, and I'm thinking of being at the YMCA.
0: Yeah.
1: Near where I grew up. And they had Tab. When you said Tab, that's what I mean, I went back to a moment in time, sitting in front of that, you know, the machine getting a Tab. But I don't think I got Diet Tab. That was one of the first.
0: I think there was only Diet Tab.
1: Was there only diet tab?
0: Yeah, I think it was only diet tab. I think.
1: You know what I remember?
0: I have to go back and double check that, but I think it was only
1: diet tab. Because I remember when

0: came out, I was like, wow, this is great. It was in my 20s. Remember Jolt Cola?
1: Oh, yeah, yeah.
0: It had twice the caffeine and all the sugar.
1: Yeah. It was, Tab became Diet Coke. Coca-Cola produced Tab. Okay. And you know, it just kind of transitioned into, you know, Diet Coke. What's interesting is there's now the zero sugar Coke, Coca-Cola, and there's still Diet Coke. Because Diet Coke fans, the ones that are, you know, maybe like the president and others, that say they drink so many, like, per day.
0: John Daly.
1: You know, yeah, just, I mean, they're just cranking them out, you know. They say there's a difference. They don't, they prefer Diet Coke over Coke Zero. And, but yeah, Tab, and Tab came mainly in pink cans.
0: Oh, I remember that, yeah.
1: Because the appeal was, ladies, if you're on a diet, here's a soda for you.
0: It wasn't made for men.
1: Yeah.
0: Man, you don't want to lose weight.
1: Yeah.
0: It's funny because Jolt Cola still exists today, but they revamped it.
1: Mm.
0: It has 200 milligrams of natural caffeine,
1: well,
0: B vitamins, okay, and zero sugar.
1: All right.
0: So they took it out of Jolt Cola. They took the, because I remember drinking that stuff, and I don't know why. It was like, all right, let's get the, well, I lived above a pizzeria, and
1: yeah,
0: the pizzeria had Jolt Cola and pizza.
1: Yeah.
0: By the way, it was a very dangerous thing for me in my early 20s.
1: Mm.
0: Me and my best friend, Jeff, the first apartment that we had.
1: Yeah.
0: And it was above a pizzeria and a liquor store.
1: Yeah. Yeah.
0: Right above.
1: Wow.
0: And all we did was smell pizza all the time.
1: Oh, my gosh.
0: And
1: yeah,
0: it didn't bother us.
1: I was going to say it would probably annoy me after a while.
0: Yeah. It was not a negative. All we did was smell pizza. But we lived right above a pizzeria.
1: Yeah.
0: And a liquor store.
1: Yeah.
0: It's like, I don't need a car.
1: There you go. Yeah, that's the best right there.
0: But the funny thing is, I think it tastes closest to regular Coke. I drink the zero sugar, but if I get a six pack of it, of the bottles, it'll last me 2 months.
1: Yeah.
0: Now that they make something that it's really interesting the way psychology works when it comes to food.
1: Right, right.
0: If it's there in my house and it's accessible, I don't want it as much.
1: Hmm. Yeah.
0: If it's not there, I want to go out to the store and buy it, and then I'll drink one.
1: Yeah.
0: It's really...
1: Yeah, if I there are certain things that are like that with me. If I'm fully stocked on it, it's like, maybe. Diet Mountain Dew is mine of choice. Now, zero sugar Mountain Dew, no. To me, it tastes different. But Diet Mountain Dew tastes just like the regular Mountain Dew.
0: But there's no sugar in Diet Mountain Dew, is there?
1: No, none. No. And they, again, must have gotten, and I don't know, it's a Pepsi brand. I don't know if they got feedback from people like me that say, you know, again, the zero sugar is, you know, a different taste. I don't want the zero sugar. I want the Diet Mountain.
0: Yeah,
1: Dew.
0: See, I've never been able to drink Diet Coke. I don't, you know, when I tried it the first time, and Coke Zero to me is the closest to natural Coke.
1: Yeah.
0: It really tastes like
1: I'm more of a Diet Coke guy.
0: And I did try
1: if I drink it.
0: Did you know it was different when you drank it way back when? Did it taste different than regular Coke to you?
1: Oh, yeah.
0: Oh, okay. Yeah. And that's the thing why I like the Zero Coke.
1: Yeah.
0: And I did try when I was in Buffalo. I was at a restaurant and they had the Zero Pepsi, which I didn't know even existed, the Zero Sugar Pepsi.
1: Right.
0: And it was okay. Yeah. Whatever's in Diet Coke is to I.
1: Oh, no, it's a different taste.
0: It's like metallic or something.
1: Yeah, it's a different taste.
0: Yeah.
1: Maybe
0: it is metallic. That's how I relate to it.
1: Well, I'll tell you this. If I drink enough of them, it's a pretty good caffeine ride. I'll just say that. And it usually is only two 12-ounce cans. Two 12-ounce cans will get me through the day. But it's rare that I drink Diet Coke anymore.
0: You know, when I went to the cardiologist, and I've had it for decades upon decades, I have that little extra heartbeat. What is it? The ventricular contraction, whatever they call it.
1: Yeah.
0: And

0: does no harm if you're, you know, it does no harm if you're a healthy person at all.
1: Right, right.
0: My father's had it his whole life, and he has hundreds of extra, it's an extra beat of your heart.
1: Yeah.
0: I don't have that, but they asked me caffeine.
1: Mm-hmm.
0: You know, they said, how much caffeine do you have? And I said, well, I drink about 2 cups of coffee a day. I said, I drink a large coffee, but it's half regular caffeine, half whatever. And then I have one before work.
1: Yeah.
0: I go, okay. I go, you're not telling me to get off caffeine. Look, if you want me, look, if you want me to get off the hard liquor and the fentanyl, yeah, I will.
1: Yeah.
0: But please don't take my caffeine.
1: Yeah, the heroin I can probably stop.
0: The heroin.
1: Not caffeine.
0: Right. I can't stop the caffeine. And please don't make me stop the caffeine. And
1: I go through phases where I just get out of the caffeine game for, I'll go 3 or 4 months. And it doesn't really affect me. What inevitably happens, I mean, you feel some effect at first, but long term it doesn't. And inevitably what happens is there's some kind of event that happens where I'm not going to have enough sleep, and so I'm going to need some caffeine, and then I get back into the habit again.
0: It's just I've done it for so long. I guess that would be my, if I have a vice, that would be my vice. I have to have the cup of coffee in the morning.
1: Mm-hmm.
0: Don't as much have to have it at night. It's sort of just become a thing where, or we, and you would think I would need it more at night, but it's when I wake up in the morning where I need a cup. I did see a story. I should have kept it. I didn't know this story was going to come out about diet soda, though, which, you know, that says, hey, diet soda doesn't cause obesity. And that was based on everything for the last 30 years.
1: Yeah.
0: Well, if you drink it, you know, it's just a direct link. There can't be a direct link. It could be an indirect link.
1: Right. Well,
0: psychologically speaking,
1: if people are drinking it so that they can afford more sugar in their diet elsewhere.
0: Yeah.
1: You know, if that's what you're doing, you're saying, well, I'll drink a diet soda here, but I'm not going to, you know, I'm not going to drink my sugar calories. I'm going to eat my sugar calories.
0: But you can do that. You can do it with sparkling water or anything.
1: And some people complained that or stated, you know, I found myself drinking these diet sodas and all this, you know, sugar-free this and that, and then craving more sugar later and overcompensating. Okay, then you're going to gain weight.
0: But this was a survey. They talked to people that had reached like 100.
1: Yeah.
0: And what was the three most common things that they drank?
1: Hmm.
0: Purified water,
1: yeah.
0: Black coffee,
1: yeah.
0: And red wine.
1: Yeah.
0: That's my kind of health study.
1: Yeah, there you go. Yeah.
0: We are Red Eye Radio.
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0: 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He's Eric Hurley.
1: Huh?
0: And I'm Gary McNamara.
1: Who am I?
0: I see Jeff Bezos says that AI is going to change everything, including a shorter work week.
1: Really? All right.
0: Now, if you're wondering why I'm laughing.
1: Yeah.
0: I remember being in junior high school.
1: Mm-hmm.
0: So this has to be the late 60s. And being told by the time we get to the turn of the century, we'll be working, it'll be a 3 or 4 day work week. Nobody will be working 40 hours a week.
1: Right.
0: You know, when they make predictions like that, there should be an analysis of why it didn't come true.
1: Yeah. Well, you know, shorter work week, I think he could say that maybe for some of the people that work at Amazon. I mean, a lot of automation will probably come into delivering all of your goods and all that. So maybe that's the case for the people there. By the way, it was his chief IT guy that told the programmers there at Amazon, you know, writing code is a thing of the past. IT will be doing that, or AI will be doing that very soon, and it's already happening.
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8: ABC News, I'm Wayne Cabot. The wider Iran war claiming an American life in Saudi Arabia, one of 12 killed when a missile hit the international airport in Riyadh, the deadliest of any Gulf Arab country attack since the start of the Iran war. President Trump telling supporters in Clarksville, Tennessee, that the war is sort of calming down, but says Iran will, quote, probably do a little bit extra before the election. And about the election.
9: Yeah, I tell you what, if we don't win the midterms, they're going to blame me. You know that. If we do win them, I will get no credit whatsoever. It's true. I won't get any. But I'm working my ass off. You better get out there and vote.
8: Generators will be humming all night in the hurricane zone. Twisted trees and chunks of houses littering roads in parts of Florida and Alabama, blocking the power crews. Heavy rain moving Sunday into the mid-Atlantic and northeast, and flooding is likely. This is ABC News. The Death Penalty Information Center says Krista Pike is the first person to survive after receiving lethal injection drugs during an execution. This weekend, she was returned to the women's prison in Tennessee to face an uncertain future. An AI oops in Philly. An Anthropic model sent police a false murder tip. It was marked as spam by the system, but ABC Philly's Brianna Smith says the police aren't happy about it.
10: The department said in a statement, quote, "The city of Philadelphia takes this incident very seriously. The company must strengthen its safeguards to prevent similar incidents from impacting city systems without the city's knowledge."
8: Ella Langley's concert in Tulsa got canceled Friday for what was described as a serious security threat, though police didn't find anything credible targeting the chosen Texas singer. Barry Manilow's return to stage not going well, had to cancel this weekend in Vegas. Friday night, he managed only two songs and walked off stage. On top of cancer, he's got bronchitis. I'm Wayne Cabot, ABC News.
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18: From the Platte Valley Bank Weather Center, I'm meteorologist Derek Height. Sunshine mixed with clouds at times today, with daytime highs approaching 81. Winds out of the northeast, 8 to 15 miles an hour. Partly cloudy skies again tonight, slight chance of rain showers. Lows dip down to about 47. High temperatures reach up to 80. Tomorrow, ample sunshine expected. Right now, 52.
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0: 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I'm George Camel. Co-host today is Jade Warshaw. Open phones at 888-825-5225. William is in St. Louis up next. What's going on, William?
1: Hey, guys. I'm very happy to be with you.
0: You as well.
1: I just have a quick question, and I'm kind of nervous. So I got laid off on Friday, and I would like to kind of go into business for myself, but that'll take time to build the income up if it builds at all. And I'm just wondering if I'm in a position to do that or if I should go look for a regular job.
0: Man, what happened with the job?
1: I just didn't bid enough work, and they laid off about 50 guys before me.
2: Wow.
1: And then then I got my call. So
0: what kind of work
1: now
0: is
1: I'm at
0: this?
1: Home. Elder.
0: Okay. What were you making?
1: So at that point I was making 36 an hour.
0: Nice. Okay. And what would the business be?
1: I like to do art. I like sculpting. The main business would be just regular welding and fabrication, but then also I would pursue the art on the side in a similar fashion to how I've been doing it for the past couple of years. I'm just not sure, like, the money, you know.
0: So the business is welding. You do your own welding business, and as a hobby on the side that could make money one day, you would want to do sculpting.
1: Yes.
0: Okay.
1: Yeah, metal sculptures. So they do tie in together.
2: How quickly can you start getting welding work, and have you kind of looked at how many clients you need or what do you need in order to kind of make what you were making at the old job? How long do you think that would take realistically to get back there?
1: I think it would take probably 18 months to get back to, maybe 12 to 18 months to get back to that working independently.
2: Uh-huh.
1: But I don't know. There's also a lot. I would imagine there's lots of insurance and liability things that need to be covered there that I haven't looked into, but I like the
2: idea of you have a trade that you could easily turn into your own business if you have a business sense. I don't know that you do just yet, but already you saying, hey, this is at least a year to year and a half build. In my mind, I would go, let me get another job right now. And then current job, just bringing in some money to make ends meet, right? Just continuing to feed my family. Hopefully I can get another welding job making what I was. But while I do that job, I'm going to start doing the legwork for putting this business together. I'm going to start figuring out what insurances I need. I'm going to start figuring out, you know, all the kind of nuts and bolts, all the foundational things. And then I'm going to start building. I'm going to start and building that up, and then when I can pull that boat close enough, George, I'm jumping in it.
0: You're like stepping gently instead of just hoping you can make it without hitting the water. So that's a goal here. And in the meantime, you might just need another job to get by until you can sort of build up your book of business. And the sculpting will remain a hobby for now. Let's put that on the back burner unless you're like, oh, I've already sold multiple pieces for thousands of dollars.
2: Mm-hmm. What did you bring home every month when you were welding?
1: Pre-tax or post-tax was $4,000-ish.
2: Okay, 4,000.
1: I put a lot in my 401k and stuff like that, so it was lower than it needed to be.
2: What was it? What was it just after taxes? Not after investing, but what was it after taxes?
1: I don't have that number. Hold on.
2: I want that number because that's our goal. So whenever you're looking, it's that or higher, right? So as you're looking for jobs out there, because what you might find, and I don't know, you could speak to this, but you might find that if you get a job welding, they might say, well, you can't do a welding business on the side. That is, you know, a conflict of interest. So you might have to pick something that's not welding that can make you $4,000 a month so that you can go ahead and build this welding business and start building up your client base without it being a conflict. But at least we know how much you need to earn, and that's kind of the goal.
1: Yeah, so pre-tax I was $1,440, and then with deductions of $462.15, I was netting $977.85. And I'd have to go through and do the math to break down the deductions there.
0: Okay. Do you have a specific skill in welding?
1: So I was a pipe welder, but I think I really just did that because it was lucrative and I could subsidize doing art with that, but I find myself fabricating more than anything.
0: So can you find some fabrication contractors and get some work in between?
1: Probably. I also, my expected timeline is about a 3-month layoff. I don't think it's like I'm never going back. I think there's just
0: not enough work right now
1: until January. Yeah, I'm just, I'm,

0: This is something I've been passionate about, and I'm nervous because I try to live in a very risk-averse manner. I'm nervous that I'm using it, the layoff, as a catalyst for a poor decision when I'm not there financially to take that risk.
1: And that's fair. I think that your spidey senses are exactly right, because you're talking to two creatives here. We love art. We love the arts. Okay. So I love the idea that you have, and I love entrepreneurship. So there's two things that I love for you, I want for you, but I think your instincts are telling you a correct thing, which is there's a way to do this that's wise. And the way to do this that's wise is not just to jump in it with no net and with no plan and with no money. The way to do this is what we said. We're gonna do it right. If this is a 3-month layoff, you don't know that for certain. It doesn't sound like it. Sounds like you just think it is. I try to find that out for certain. How long is this
2: going
1: to last?
2: When will the paychecks run dry?
1: And if they can't tell you, then that's your cue. Yeah. I'm going to go out and get a job. Go out and get a job. And then once you land that job, now let's start working on the welding business. And again, to George's point, I do think you need to start business first, because we know that that's going to bring in some income. And then once that's bringing down the $4,000 a month, now we can start trying to go into the art welding space. But you got to play this the right way. You can't just, that's like me just saying tomorrow, I am a professional vocalist.
2: I mean, you are very good.
1: Yeah, but I ain't got a job.
2: But you need money coming.
1: I don't have any money. Exactly. So we got to do this the right way.
2: So how much savings do you have right now to your name?
0: So cash savings, I have $20,000.
2: Nice. And no debt?
0: Zero debt. Yeah.
2: Fantastic. Good. Well, you've set yourself up to be in a great spot.
0: I heard the Ramsey jingle. Yeah, I've heard the Ramsey jingle since I can remember. So
2: fantastic. I never heard it called a jingle. I like that. Dave's going to really love that. So the goal now is that's your emergency fund. Our goal is to not touch that thing if we don't have to. That's your break in case of true emergency. Hey, I'm up against a wall. The electricity is going to get shut off unless I dip into this emergency fund. Now, on the side, you can start creating a side pile that is sort of the business startup fund, because you're going to need to buy some equipment, right? You're going to need to pay for some insurance.
0: Yeah, actually, insurance is the only thing I think I'd need.
2: No equipment needed?
0: Over the years, I've been cash flowing.
1: Perfect.
2: Good. You own it. It's not owned by the business.
0: Yeah, no, I'm sole proprietor on LLC.
2: That's great news.
0: It's just passed through.
2: And the next thing is, can I actually get some clients? Am I good enough at the sales side? Because you might love welding, but man, you hate getting the jobs. And you might need to either offload that to someone who can get you the jobs and pay them, or you need to be working for someone else. Those are the two options.

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1: Tom is in Los Angeles up next. Tom, welcome to the show.
10: Hey guys, how you doing?
1: Doing great.
10: My question is, I'm 24 years old and I'm looking to buy my first ever nice car. I've never had a car with payments. I've been very diligent about saving and not wasting my money. And I just don't know if it's the right move. I've always heard cars are a depreciating asset. And I'm just kind of hesitant to make the move.
1: Well, I'm proud of you for never having a payment. Are you ready to waste some money on a depreciating asset? That's the question.
10: I think I am, but I'm not sure.
1: How much is the car?
10: The car varies from 18 to 23, 25 max.
1: Okay, what kind of car is it? What's the year, make, and model?
10: It's 2016 through 2019 RC 350 F Sport Lexus.
1: Oh.
11: Sounds nice. So
10: it looks nice.
11: I mean, you're not a debt guy, so if you didn't have car payments, I'm guessing you don't have any other debt laying around.
10: I have no debt.
11: Yeah. And I'm guessing that you've got 3 to 6 months of expenses on top of the money you need for the car?
10: So I've saved about $55,000 so far.
1: Wow.
10: I have $33,000 in mutual funds, four separate mutual funds, and I have about $22,000 in cash. And right now I'm waiting. I just listed my work van. I had gotten a van about 4 months ago that I was using for work, but it's a V8 and gas was very expensive. So I just listed it for sale yesterday. So.
11: And what's it worth?
10: Yeah, no, roughly about $10,000.
11: Okay. And the mutual funds, that's just in a brokerage account?
10: I have a financial advisor that helped me set that up, so I believe so, yeah.
1: But okay.
10: I'm not all the information.
1: That's the key.
10: Non-retirement.
1: Okay.
10: Yes, sir.
11: Okay.
1: How much do you make?
10: It varies. I have a small business, and I work in the pool industry, so I work for a big company, and that brings me about $3,000 to $6,000 a month, and then I have my own business on the side that brings me another $2,000 to $5,000 a month. So in the summertime, I did about $10,000 a month. Right now, we're slow season. I'm doing anywhere from $6,000 to $8,000.
1: Wow. So you're making anywhere from

0: Can we call it like 75 to 120? What would be the range?
1: This year, I think I'm going to make about 100,000. Last year, I made about 80.
0: Fantastic.
2: And, so let's say 90. Let's call you 90.
0: And this would be your only vehicle.
1: Right now I have a 2002 Ford Ranger. It's an old pickup truck, and that's what I'm going to be using for work for now.
0: Great. I mean, it's green lights all around. Because
2: yeah,
0: our parameter is you pay cash, you buy used unless you're a net worth millionaire, and the total value of all the things with wheels and motors in your life adds up to no more than half your annual income. So you check all those boxes, right?
1: Yeah.
0: So can we go buy this waste of a depreciating asset and enjoy it?
1: We should, right?
0: Yeah.
1: It's not that bad of an idea. I don't think so.
0: I think you need to do this. You already have,
2: okay.
0: Do you have one in mind, like you know it's out there, or it sounds like you have a range that you're willing to sort of concede for, and now you know the prices?
1: I'm kind of waiting for the best deal. There's a 2018 for 18.7 right now, and I really like that one, but I have to wait until I sell my van because I have no space to store three vehicles.
2: Right, you don't need three vehicles.
0: Okay.
1: Yeah.
0: But they'll be out there.
1: I'm kind of trapped waiting. So there was one other good deal that I missed out on. Just because I couldn't get it just yet, but yeah.
0: And you're ready to take on the insurance, the maintenance, all of that that comes along with a luxury vehicle.
1: The additional cost, you know. I'm young. I haven't had my license for that long, and my insurance is going to be probably about $300 a month on top of the whatever I buy for cash.
2: How old are you, Tom?
1: So, I'm 24.
2: 24. How are you living? Do you rent? I'm guessing. I mean, it says Los Angeles on my screen.
1: Yeah, I rent a room. It costs me about $1,250 a month.
2: What's your long-term plan for, you know, living in California, in Los Angeles area?
1: I'm not from the United States. I moved here about 6 years ago from Greece. So
2: okay.
1: Long-term, I'm planning on retiring there.
2: Okay, cool. All right, yeah.
0: Man, way to go. You've done really well, and I'm glad you're walking through this slowly and wisely. Instead of impulsively.
1: Thanks,
0: you've thought about it a long time. You've worked to save up for it.
2: Yeah.
0: You might need to cash out some of the mutual funds, it sounds like, to make this happen, right?
1: I'd like to not mess with any of it. I don't want to touch it. But, that's why I'm trying to be at 25 max, because I figure since I'm going to get the 10,000 from the van, I have another 22 in cash, roughly.
2: Yeah, but I want you to have some liquid cash as your emergency fund. That's the only thing.
1: Okay.
0: So keep 3 to 6 months of expenses, and then anything beyond that becomes your car fund.
1: Okay.
0: Because their emergency is going to hit, the market's going to take a dip, and you're going to need to dip into those mutual funds at the worst time.
1: Okay.
0: So just kind of know, I don't know what you're earmarking those mutual funds for, but I like my investments to have a goal. So do you have a goal?
1: I don't have a goal. No.
2: Well, it sounds like it was the car.
1: I didn't want to waste it. Well, the car, yes, but... The main reason I put it there was I just didn't want to have immediate access to it. I didn't want to spend it on anything else, and I wanted to be out of sight, out of mind, live as if I don't have it.
2: So let's talk about that, because that's a part that this is a part of budgeting, and a lot of times people have margin. It's just like, let me throw this in the bank. But you do want to be intentional even with the margin. If you're in a good enough position that you can do your budget and look at that margin and say, okay, I got $3,000. What am I going to do with it? Well, I just throw it over there in the HYSA. It is a good discipline to sit down and go, what do I want to do with this money? If I'm going to throw it in a high yield, this is what it's for. If I'm going to throw it in a brokerage, I'm doing it because I'm saving for a down payment on a house. If I'm going to split it up, I know what the split up is. And when you do that, not only do you have a greater level of control of the money, but then when you reach over to spend it, you can do that with confidence because I've earmarked money, specifically for that reason.
1: Well, ideally, I'd like to buy a home, you know, but just in California, it seems like it's an out of reach plan.
2: And that's why I asked you about that, because I could sense that there is some trepidation in your voice about doing this car. And I'm like, okay, this guy lives in Los Angeles. It would be tough for me if I know that I have home buying on the horizon. It would be hard for me to spend $25,000 on a car. So now it's a thing of priorities, and it's a thing of timeline of what's most important to you. That's why I asked about that. So if you say to me, hey, Jade, if I'm being honest, home buying is actually number one on my list, well, then we might need to talk. But if you do say, no, for this season, car's number one, home buying is like number three or four, then that means that we have more flexibility. So what would you say?
1: I'd like to be very cautious with where I spend my money. I don't want to waste it. That's

0: why I've been so hesitant to do the car. And ideally, yes, the house would be number one priority.
1: Mm-hmm.
0: It just seems like it's impossible to do it out here.
1: Well,
0: you know, I was thinking about buying a house out of the country, mm-hmm. buying an apartment back where I'm from, and have my parents help me run it as an Airbnb. And that seems like a lot more doable, an apartment out there that could do quite well in the
1: well, if that's the case, Tom,
0: the summer.
1: If that's the case, Tom, then you need to start aligning that. Because if you sit here and say, hey, guys, my number one priority is to buy a house, then your goals have to align with that, which means, okay, if that's my, I'm going to start shifting everything towards that. And right now, that's not the case. We're talking about a car when we should be talking about, okay, what's it look like to get out of the Los Angeles area? What's it look like career-wise? What's it look like property-wise? And that's really the conversation. If I were you, I wouldn't buy this car until you start to align on what you want the next 2 years to look like in your own life and keep that home buying thing on the table. Obviously, you can't do it in Los Angeles in the next 2 years. But what does that look like for you? Because $25,000 is a lot of money if we're talking about buying a home.
0: Yeah. I don't know how much time I have. It's just, it was kind of a reactionary idea of keep saving. All I do is work. I'm working about 60 to 70 hours a week.
1: Mm-hmm.
0: I have 2 weeks off in the year. I'm 24 and I was like, why am I being so mature all the time?
1: You could go somewhere where your money
2: immature.
1: Why couldn't you go somewhere where your money gets you a lot further? You say you're in the pool business. My guess is you could do that in a lot of different places around the country. Maybe South Florida. Tennessee has a lot of pools. I don't know.
2: Yeah.
1: Just saying.
2: Start dreaming, man. But you got a lot of time. It sounds like you are either in the moment or you are so far in the future. We can split the difference and enjoy life today while planning for what's ahead.

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5: From the Platte Valley Bank Weather Center, I'm meteorologist Derek Height. Sunshine mixed with clouds at times today, with daytime highs approaching 81. Winds out of the northeast, 8 to 15 miles an hour. Partly cloudy skies again tonight, slight chance of rain showers, lows dip down to about 47. High temperatures reach up to 80. Tomorrow, ample sunshine expected. Currently, it's 52 degrees.
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7: We always love hearing from you guys, so if you would, leave us a comment on YouTube or Spotify on this episode. If it helped you, something stuck out, something was fascinating, crazy, share it with a friend as well. Hit that share button. That means the world. Thank you for doing that. Sean is in Atlanta, Georgia, up next. Sean, welcome to the show.
8: Hey, thank you for having me.
7: Absolutely. How can we help?
8: Hey, back around 2000, I'm going way back, I took out one of those dumb 125% mortgages for about $25,000. And I paid on it for like 10 years. And when 2008 came, I lost my job and got another job, but I was having a hard time making that second mortgage payment. So I called them in 2010, said, hey, any way you guys can help me with this? And they said no. So basically, I haven't paid them since 2010.
9: Whoa.
7: Do you still have the house?
8: I still have my house.
9: Is there a lien against it? Like when you check the records?
8: I looked at court records. I don't see a lien. Every once in a while, it's been sold numerous times to other companies. And every once in a while, I will get a letter maybe once a year for like the privacy notice saying, hey, we might sell your information or something like that.
9: Okay.
8: But other than that, I am looking to pay my house off within the next 2 to 3 years. I only owe $68,000 on it. And I don't know what's going to come about when it comes time for this, because my wife keeps telling me after a certain amount of time, if they don't contact you and they don't try to get their money, then you might not

0: owe that money, and I don't know. I tried calling a real estate attorney. He's like, just call a title company and just have them do a title search.
1: Yeah.
0: And just blew me off. And so I didn't know if that was really the right thing to do. So
1: yeah, because then you can see if there's anything against it or if it's totally clean, because you're probably right. They probably kept selling it lender after lender. You're not paying anything. They just charge it off, sell it to the next one, charge it off, sell it. And so you may be right. I mean, I checked the law in your area, but it could be too old to collect. But at the same time, it could come back as a zombie later. Like, hey, you owe this plus, plus, plus, plus.
0: Right. And that's kind of what I'm worried about is if I pay my house off, are they going to come after me at that point?
2: That's the part to find out. And mm-hmm. I think right now we're sort of living with the boogeyman under the bed. Let's just put the flashlight under there and get the title search done. And you can check with your county, check the Register of Deeds records for the property.
0: Yeah.
2: Have you done that?
0: Yes.
2: Have you pulled your credit report? Does anything show up there?
0: No.
2: Okay.
0: It doesn't pull on my credit report, nothing like that. So I'm just like, I'm at a loss.
2: Does the company exist anymore?
0: According to, like, I've researched the one that owns it now, and they exist. Some company that just likes to buy debt, and they still exist, and they send me a privacy notice every
2: interesting.
1: I mean, it's possible that in all the hubbub of 2008 or 9 and after,
2: the chaos, it just got lost.
1: Maybe it did get lost or settled or forgiven and you didn't know about it.
2: And there might be a statute of limitations. Mm-hmm. I would ask your real estate attorney about the laws in your state to see if they can even force it when you do sell.
0: Right. That's what I wonder about, the statute of limitations.
1: Yeah.
2: Worst case, I would just go, hey, when I sell it, I might owe something in a worst case scenario.
0: Right, because I took out a $25,000 loan, and now, even after I paid 10 years, I still owe $25,100.
2: Because of that crazy interest.
0: Yes, yeah. It was 125%.
2: And my guess is, it's been so long, even if it does exist, they'd probably be willing to settle at this point.
1: And I just, if with the interest being the way it was, and what that would mean in today's money, if it were out there, I'm pretty sure someone would be trying to collect it. Do you know what I mean? That just feels... But yeah, if you do that professional title search and there's nothing there, I feel like that's about as clean as...
2: I would do some more due diligence and then sleep easy knowing you did everything you could and get everything in writing so that they know and that you know.
1: Okay, and we know.
2: I would trust your real estate attorney over us on the air because they'll know your exact state laws and what to do about it. But I would definitely do that title search.
1: Listen, I'm rooting for you because that would be pretty sweet.
2: It's a big win. Chad is in Fayetteville, North Carolina, up next. Chad, welcome to the show.
3: Hey, how you doing?
2: We're doing great. What's going on with you?
3: I got a question. Kind of want some advice on something. So 2024, my wife and I was working for a company. And they were downsizing, so we decided to leave. So when I left, I drew out my 401k and paid my home off and whatever loose debt I had. I kind of want to know how to go forward with now kind of being more aggressive with my retirement going forward. I'm 48.
2: You guys have no debt?
3: Just a couple of vehicles. So two vehicles were $750 a month. One of them's like $10,000 left owing on it. The other one's like $12,000.
2: Okay, do you have the cash to pay those off today?
3: We do. So here's what we got. So when I left the company, I drew out my 401k and paid off the house and all that. She had a previous property because we got married in 2021. She sold that property. Okay, so we got $40,000 out of that in equity. We put that in a short-term CD, and it's been there ever since. We both went back to working right after leaving the other company. I opened up 401k with this company and started it immediately. So I got like $16,000 in that 401 in that company that I'm working for now. She rolled over her 401k from the previous company into an IRA. So she's like 137 now.
2: Oh, good. On top of your 16.
3: She's got a new 401k that matches like 3%. So she don't have a whole lot in this because it didn't start for her for a year for some reason.
2: Okay.
3: And then I've got a pension from my old employer that they're telling me will be like maxed out at $75,000 when I retire at 67.
1: Mm-hmm.
3: But it's showing an estimation of like 33 right now. So that's just sitting there.
1: What do you guys make every month?
3: That.
1: Or a year?
3: So right now, I was making a lot more with my previous job, but right now I work 3 days a week for a big, pretty big company in maintenance, and I'm making I bring home like $1,700 every 2 weeks.
1: And what's that a month?
3: And she let's see, 17, that's 34 a month. Bring
1: okay.
2: Now, what is her gross income per year?
3: I can tell you bi-weekly, she brings home
2: sure.
3: $600 a week after her 401k. So
2: per week?
3: Figured out that, yeah. Yeah.
1: Okay.
2: So you both are probably making
3: right
2: like 40, 50 grand?
1: Mm-hmm.
3: Yeah, I'm probably making like 60, I think.
2: So you're making about 100 grand together?
3: Yeah, and before with the other job, I was making a little over 100.
2: Well, before was before.
3: A year
2: and
3: my,
2: now is
3: yeah.
2: now.
3: Yeah,
2: so
3: yeah,
2: let's
3: yeah.
2: focus on what we have at
3: yeah.
2: hand. So you guys have $153,000
3: yeah.
2: between the two of you in retirement. You're making $100,000. If you follow our plan, both those cars get knocked out. You have no consumer debt. You build up an emergency fund of yeah. 3 to 6 months of expenses. Then you invest 15% of your household income, which is $15,000 a year is what it amounts to. So you would be adding $1,250 a month. Across
3: so
2: your
3: like
2: retirement.
3: I was saying, we've got $40,000 in the bank in a short term CD that we're just drawing in.
2: Good,
1: yeah,
2: I
1: but
2: pay
1: that's
2: off the cars
3: really
2: today.
3: Have,
1: you could do, yeah. yeah, pay off the cars today. To George's point, if you do that, and then you're going to have to go ahead and save up another 3 to 6 months of expenses. And if you do that, now we're free to start investing. If I were you, I may pause investing temporarily if you need to in order to get everything cleaned up and in order to get that 3 to 6 months saved. Then turn it back on, and when you do, you're going to put aside $1,250 a month that you're investing. And when I plug that in at your current age, age 48, let's say you retire at 67 with the $153 that's already there. I mean, gosh, that puts you at $1.8 million, which is pretty good. I think
2: plus
1: you can rest
2: pension,
1: easy.
2: Plus potential Social Security. So
1: yeah,
2: that's a pretty
1: right.
2: good life. But here's the thing. You have to keep investing 15% continuously and never stop. That's
1: never
2: the goal.
1: Pull it out.

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6: Okay, today's question comes from Kelly in Tennessee. She says, in my area, all the cars at very low prices have rebuilt titles, which means they can't be fully insured. My husband wants to purchase a car with a rebuilt title for him to drive, but I'm not sure it's a great idea. What is the Ramsey opinion on cars with rebuilt titles?
5: Woof.
6: So what, this car has been completely totaled out, and they've done what they need to do to fix it.
5: They can legally give you a clear title for it.
6: Yeah.
5: It tells you some things have happened. There's been some trauma.
6: It's been busted is what we're talking about here.
5: Yeah, that could involve damage to the frame, suspension, airbags,
6: total flood exposure,
5: and so... I don't think that's where I'm trying to save a buck.
6: Absolutely not.
5: If you have to get a rebuilt title, you can't afford that car.
6: Yeah, and it's not going to be a savings because there's going to be something that pops up wrong with this car. It's, I got to believe, over time.
5: Yeah, and insurance is like the number one factor here.
6: Yes.
5: So if you can't get that thing insured, the insurance company's not touching it, you shouldn't either. That's a lot of risk on you.
6: Yeah, it's a no for me, boss.
5: Yeah.
6: What about you?
5: I would never. Not in a million years.
6: Okay.
5: Sorry.
6: Then.
5: Unless you're like a mechanic who just like wants to fix it up and work on it for fun and you don't really care.
6: That's still just too much risk. Yeah, it's a lot.
5: No, thank you. Get a discount elsewhere. Abby is in Baltimore, Maryland up next. Abby, welcome to the show.
7: Hi, how are you?
5: Good. How can we help?
7: So I guess I'm just kind of asking for a little bit of advice or what my husband and I should do next. So he has a lot of student loan debt. However, not all of it is in his name. Part of it is in his father's name, and part of it is in his mother's name. So with that being said, in total, it's probably about $170,000. And so we're paying the loans in his name, as well as those of his parents' name, and it's just it costs so much a month we cannot afford to live.
6: Uh-huh.
7: So I was just seeing maybe what your thoughts were on what we can do to pay it off quickly, but also to maybe make that payment a little smaller.
6: What was the plan, because you sound like parent plus loans, was the plan initially for him to pay back his parents, or did they say, hey, we'll take out these loans so you can go to school? Like, what was the plan?
7: So I think it was just to take them out so he could go to school. Honestly, I've asked and they've never really given me an answer.
6: Mm.
7: They have not only he has five other siblings that they have in their name, so
6: we
7: can't consolidate.
6: Right.
5: So are his parents broke? Is there zero chance they're actually going to pay these loans?
7: So they would have to if we didn't pay. However, we feel guilty. Like, these are his loans. So we just don't know what to do. They're trying to refinance them in our name. However, we can't do that. His interest rates are so low. That would be ridiculous to do.
6: So there's a lot circulating here that needs clarity. The first thing is...
7: Okay.
6: And listen, you're talking to someone who has been exactly where you're at. Exactly.
7: Okay.
6: And so the first

0: thing is, let's get clarity on the story.
1: Okay.
0: And for him, it's probably a little uncomfortable because he's sitting in the middle of the two systems that he loves most. He's sitting in between your family, you guys' family system, and the family system he came out of. And he's just in the middle feeling like he's probably not doing well for either of them because of this debt, right? So let's kind of recognize probably the guilt and shame that he's feeling. And when you talk to him about it, just say, hey, I don't think we can move forward effectively until we can really understand what's going on and what the expectation was and what it is today. So if he can have that conversation with his mom and dad and say, what did you guys, what was your expectation? Because here's the way I viewed it. And if his expectation, I'm not trying to put words in his mouth, but if he thought, hey, my mom and dad are covering this and I'm covering this portion, he needs to assert that and say, you guys said that you were going to cover those loans and I was to cover these. And so for my family, I need to do what we said and cover the ones that I'm on the hook for. Now, if that's not the case, then we can talk about, if you don't think that was the case and the case was no matter what, he's supposed to pay back all of them, even the ones that aren't in his name, fine. We just need to figure out what it is. What do you think? What's your gut telling you?
1: I do think maybe initially they were probably thinking they could help him out. And then each sibling decided they wanted to go to school. And so now they can't afford to pay for, you know, five kids' college loan debt. So I think even if that was the initial plan, they would never see it that way, if I'm being honest.
0: That's fair. And that's their choice, by the way. So the second thing becomes owning what's yours and what's not yours. So today, what portion of the loans are his in his name?
1: So about... if I remember correctly, I do have a thing, but it's on my phone, so I can't look at it. It's 60 to 68,000 would be the realm that's in his name.
0: So I'd be focused on those. I'd be very focused on knocking those out, and I wouldn't be making payments on the other stuff because you got to pay off the stuff that's in your name because you guys are out here trying to have a life, have a family, and...
1: Well, we do have a child, so that makes it even more... you know, we have to pay for daycare. We have to pay for a lot of other things, and it's just we're actually living with family because we can't pay rent right now because of his loan.
2: And, I'm guessing it's different family.
1: Actually, it's the same, so it makes it harder because they are helping us with living.
0: I'm screaming for you.
2: There's some toxic codependency here. I mean, isn't breakfast awkward?
0: I mean,
1: it is awkward. So before we just moved back, so that is why we were with him. I was without a job. We moved back to this state. I was without a job for a couple months. So that is also why when we were not in this state, we could afford to live and save a little, but that was it.
2: Like, so you're both
1: working
2: currently.
1: We were still barely scraping by. I'm about to start my new job. It took a couple months.
2: What's your new household income?
1: So our new household income will probably be about $90,000 a year. We were a little higher beforehand, but that's where we are
2: Why
1: now.
2: Why is it so low with all these student loans? What did he pursue?
1: So we both have a master's degree. However, his is in aesthetic management. So finding a job kind of in that with only a few years of experience has been a little hard getting a higher paying job.
2: But it took almost $200,000 to get through undergrad and the master's for him.
1: Yes.
0: Okay, there's a lot that has to be unraveled here, and what I'm here's the reality. You guys got to get out of that house with the quickness, because as long as you're living there, you won't feel like you have the cojones to have the conversations that you need to have, which is mom and dad or mom and dad-in-law. You guys made a choice, and it adversely affected you, and it adversely affected us. And the truth is, you were the adults when the choice was made, and we were the minors. And so because of that, it really was your choice, and we cannot pay for that. And that's a very hard conversation to have when you're living in their home.
2: Because if you stop paying, you're going to overhear the phone call with the collections place calling your parents, calling his parents. So this is this is just a dark situation all around. So the key is, you asked us, how do you get out of this? Well, you're going to have to up the income, and then it's smallest to largest debts. Let's knock this out using the debt snowball. And I agree with Jade. I would focus on your debts for now, the debts that are in his name only, to knock those out. Then we can figure out the rest down the road. Because that sounds like it's going to take a couple of years just to knock out his debts.
1: Yes.
2: So this might be a 5 to 6 to 7 year journey at this rate, if you're lucky. So that's where the income really needs to go up.
1: Okay.
0: So, yeah, I think, and there's no shade on that. You guys, you're not wrong. You can't even afford to live. You certainly can't afford to pay off debts that they signed for as the adults. So this is tough. Mm-hmm. Gosh, I can't say it enough. You know, if you're a parent and you're in the situation where you have kids going to college, you've got to be realistic and you've got to be the one to draw the line in the sand and say, we simply can't afford that. And you can't either because it would be debt. So this is you guys' chance to kind of change the story here and just start on a new path and do it the right way and not indict your children on down the line.
2: Oof. And $2,000 a month in just minimum payments. That is soul crushing.
0: It's soul crushing. And I hate it for the parents too, because you know they had good intentions. It's just, that's
2: not
0: enough.
2: Well, they basically kicked the can down the road, said, future us will figure this out. Let's just take the loans out. And here we are.
0: Doesn't work that way, my friends, unfortunately.

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3: ABC News, I'm Chuck Sievertson. Breaking news, Pope Leo says he will undergo surgery to remove a nodule on his lung. Rain and tornadoes reported in the east as what was a hurricane that hit the Gulf Coast sends thunderstorms north in the Florida Panhandle.
4: We don't have power, don't have internet, but the power didn't go out till about 9. We do have water, which was going to be a big concern.
3: Over 470,000 electric outages in the southeast. 1 to 5 inches of rain expected over southwestern states, including L.A., San Diego, and Las Vegas from what was Tropical Storm Rachel. Ukrainian officials pushing back against remarks from President Trump, who urges Ukraine to hold elections and get rid of President Zelensky. Yesterday's attack on the airport in the Saudi Arabian capital killed 12 people, injured over 300 others, say civil aviation officials. Iran-backed Houthi rebels blamed. Republican congressman says there are moves to block the sale of Russian oil to the U.S. This is ABC News. We get the latest snapshot on inflation this week, says ABC's Dave Packer.
5: The first major government report comes Wednesday with the September Consumer Price Index. Investors looking for signs that inflation is easing or whether rising energy costs are keeping pressure on prices. Major banks also begin reporting quarterly earnings this week, including J.P. Morgan Chase, Goldman Sachs, and Citigroup.
3: The AI company Anthropic says one of its models sent a false murder tip to the Philadelphia Police Department. Police say the tip was marked as spam by its system. ABC's Brianna Smith in Philly.
6: The department said in a statement the company must strengthen its safeguards to prevent similar incidents from impacting city systems without the city's knowledge. The two-month delay in detecting and reporting the incident to the city is unacceptable. After the incident, Anthropic told police it ended that testing process and will have additional authorization in the future in hopes of preventing AI errors.
3: Chuck Sievertson, ABC News.
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18: From the Platte Valley Bank Weather Center, I'm meteorologist Derek Height. Sunshine mixed with clouds at times today, with daytime highs approaching 81. Winds out of the northeast, 8 to 15 miles an hour. Partly cloudy skies again tonight, slight chance of rain showers, lows dip down to about 47. High temperatures reach up to 80. Tomorrow, ample sunshine expected. Right now, 50.
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0: Welcome back to the Ramsey Show in the Fairwinds Credit Union Studio. I'm George Camel. She's Jade Warshaw. We're taking your calls at 888-825-5225. Trenton is in Milwaukee up next. What's going on, Trenton?
1: I'm doing all right. I wish I could do better.
0: We'll see if we get off the call and you have less of an Eeyore energy. I hope we can get a smile on your face, my friend.
1: I hope so.
0: What's going on?
1: I'm in about $28,000-$29,000 in debt. I'm 20 years old. I'm got zero to my name. I'm trying to come back in a way I can, and I was hoping you guys could help.
0: Absolutely. Well, here's the good news. At 20, most people have nothing to their name. And I didn't get any financial literacy until I was like in my mid-20s is when I climbed out of my debt, and I had more debt than you. So let me tell you, there is hope.
1: That's good.
0: What kind of debt is the 28?
1: $22,000 of that is a car loan. $2,000 of that is a signature loan. About $650 of that is a credit card, and then the rest of it I owe to parents and grandparents.
0: Okay, so just kind of personal loans to family. And what do you make?
1: Yes. I make about $35 a month.
0: $3,500?
1: Yeah.
0: Okay, great. You're working full time?
1: Yes, sir.
0: What do you do?
1: I work federally.
0: What was that?
1: I work a federal job.
0: Federal. Okay. Government job?
1: Yes, sir.
0: Cool. All right. So here's the good news. You can climb out of this and be debt-free by your 21st birthday if you want. How soon do you want to get out of debt?
1: As soon as possible. Okay. Me and my fiancé are trying to buy a duplex to make that passive income.
0: Oh, boy.
2: That just went off the rails in another direction, I think.
1: Yeah, she just got $6,000 reimbursement, so we are saving that for a home loan.
0: That won't get you a Honda Civic, let alone a down payment.
2: Mm-hmm.
1: No.
0: So, okay, we'll pause on that. Put a pause on any big financial decisions with someone you're not married to.
2: Mm-hmm.
0: Let's talk about your debt for a second. What is that car worth? You owe $22,000. What could you get for it if you listed it yourself?
1: If I listed it myself, I could about $19,000.
0: Okay.
2: Great.
0: So you're $3,000 underwater. So that's the amount we need to aim for. Plus, we need some to get you a different vehicle. Would you agree this is too much car for how much money you make?
1: I bought it for the gas mileage because I'm driving an hour and a half to work every day, or one way.
0: Can we agree
2: there's
0: $10,000 cars that get equal fuel economy?
1: Yeah.
0: Okay. Because what I'm trying to do is free up your greatest wealth building tool, which is your income, because that payment is crushing you based on your take-home pay. What's the payment on that?
1: $7.50.
2: Goodness.
0: What is the interest rate?
1: 13%.
0: Ouch. And what's the insurance cost? Because at 20 years old, it's probably up there.
1: It's $350.
2: Oh, my Lord. So this is $1,000.
0: So, yeah, $1,100 between the payment and the insurance alone.
1: Yeah.
0: It's about a third of what you're taking home.
2: I know we can agree that having $1,000 back in your pocket is better than the $22,000 car.
0: Because that alone, you'd be out of the paycheck-to-paycheck cycle. Agreed?
1: Yeah.
0: And then you'd have that money freed up to then pay off your other debts, which would take you a couple months at that point.
1: Mm-hmm.
2: And I just want to clarify this even greater, Trenton. This is a third of your income going to your vehicle.
1: Yeah.
2: That's the part when George said, can we agree that this doesn't make sense? It's a third of your income. You can't do anything if a third of your income is going to your vehicle. For most people, the third of their income is going to their home or their mortgage.
0: What is your rent?
1: Mm-hmm. Rent is $1,205.
0: Okay. Wow. So that car is almost as much as you're paying for housing.
2: Yeah.
1: Yeah.
0: Okay.
2: Okay. We see it.
0: We see it. So there's one angle. I'm just showing you one option. One option is you come up with the difference that you owe, either through savings, through your income, selling stuff, side hustles, or you go down to your credit union and get a personal loan for that $3,000 plus a little more to get you a car to get from A to B for now. That's not your forever car. That might be a car you drive for a year until we can get you to a better place financially, to where you can get a better car.
1: Yep.
0: So we're going to stair step in cash from now on. Because, man, at 20, if you figure this stuff out now in your early 20s, you're going to be unbelievably wealthy if you learn how to get out of the cycle at this stage.
2: But if you do that, now you've got a $8,000 loan instead of a $22,000 loan, and you're paying significantly less a month.
0: At a lower interest rate.
1: It's a 2025 Jetta, and I bought it for $28,000, which I overpaid.
0: Yeah. Which, I mean, the dealerships will hose young guys like you.
2: Yeah, they will.
0: Once they see a starry-eyed guy wanting a nice car, they go, we got him. 757. Yeah. They probably bragged about it in the break room as soon as you left. That's the sad part.
2: But, I mean, that can be your homework this weekend, Trenton. You can shop out there and see. I don't know what your I don't like credit scores, but you would need one to get a loan. So if you have one, that's fine to get a loan for. Like I said, maybe you get an $8,000 loan. You take three, close the gap, sell this car, and then you take another five and buy yourself a beater. That's thing number one on your list of priorities before anything else. And then when you do that, now it's just simple debt snowball.
0: Smallest to largest debts, attack the small one with a vengeance, minimum payments on the rest.
1: Okay.
0: So do you have any money left over right now each month?
1: With everything I calculated, I have about 400 left.
0: Okay. So think about that. If we freed up that $1,100 plus your $400, that's $1,500 extra dollars you could use to knock out the rest of the debts, which means by Christmas you could be debt-free.
1: That would be amazing.
0: Now, that's some short-term sacrifice, right? Driving that beater car is not going to be fun. Selling that nice jet is not going to be fun. But on the other side of this, it's not 3 years of sacrifice, which is the other part. You can do our plan, or here's another option. You go work 60 hours a week with a side job or overtime to try to make up the difference to clean up this debt yourself.
1: Yeah.
0: So you decide which hard you want to go down. I think selling the car is the best move because, number one, I wouldn't recommend you keep that car even if you could pay it off.
2: Right.
0: We don't recommend any car, any vehicles that are worth more than half your annual income in total. And so right now you're riding that line.
2: And then, two, you have your fiance, and it sounds like there's a wedding coming up. How are you guys planning to pay for that?
1: We just plan on doing a court wedding.
2: Okay, good.
1: She's trying to join the Army, and I'm also in the Army.
2: Okay.
0: Cool.
2: So we can do that. I don't know if you guys have a date set for that, but we can do that sooner or later, sooner than later. And then that allows for both of you guys to kind of join forces on this.
0: Incomes.
2: Yeah.
0: You can move in together. Are you guys already living together?
1: We've been living together for about 5 months now.
2: Okay. Does she have debt?
1: She's got about $1,300 in credit card debt.
2: Okay, so once you guys get married, your debt's going to be cleared by Christmas, to George's point. Let's say you guys have a Christmas wedding, and then you turn around and clear off her debt. Gosh, that looks really nice for you. And we didn't get to talk about this, but I beg of you, don't buy the duplex.
0: Do not do this duplex. There's no such thing as passive income in the real estate world, I promise you. Hang on the line, Trenton. I'm going to send you a copy of my book, Breaking Free from Broke. I can give you the audiobook version if that's better for you. Hang on the line. Our phone screen will pick up and hook that up. And both of you read that and then come up with a game plan.

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2: 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Jose is in Newark, New Jersey up next. Jose, welcome to the show.
3: Hello, thank you for having me.
2: Absolutely. How can we help?
3: Well, that is the question, isn't it?
2: It is.
3: I'm 63 and I'm going to retire Friday.
2: Hey,
1: wow.
2: Congrats.
3: So,
2: does your employer know
3: thank
2: you?
3: Thank you very much. Yeah, well, actually they offered a buyout.
2: Nice.
3: Which
2: what was
3: is
2: the buyout?
3: The why I decided. Well, the buyout amount is it's called an ISP enhanced incentive package, and they're offering $2,200 for every year of service up to 40 years, along with another $50,000 on top of that, just to
2: nice.
3: Put a cherry on top of it.
2: How many years of service you got?
3: I have 43.
2: Wow, and you get up to 40.
3: I have 43. Yes. I get up to 40, yeah, which makes it 88,000 plus the 50,000.
2: So guaranteed 88,000 a year plus a one-time 50?
3: No, not a year. 2,200 per year of service up to 40 years.
2: Oh,
3: so
2: okay.
3: 88,000 one-time sum. But I do have a pension, and this is the reason I'm calling is because I'm stuck between taking a lump sum, which is all at once, or the monthly.
0: Okay, what's the lump sum?
3: And that's what I'm trying to decide. The lump sum is down now because of the rate increase in the interest. So it's down to $531,656.
0: And what's the monthly payout if you don't take the lump sum?
3: The monthly would be $3,500.
0: Do you need the money today? Like, if you were to retire today, do you need that income, or do you have other investments? What else do you have?
3: Well, I have $212,750 in a 401k. My house is fully paid off. And my monthly budget is between $4,500 and $5,000.
0: Okay. So today, you don't have the money to cover the $45,000. The $212,000 isn't enough to keep you afloat in that way.
3: Well, I mean, temporarily for a few years, because the $88,000, I would get half of that up front, and then the other half over 36 months, I believe it is.
0: I tend to lead towards a lump sum just because I get to invest it my way. But
2: yeah, because the rate of return, mm-hmm. if you get that monthly payment, I would figure out what the implied rate of return is for that pension. Have you mm-hmm. sat down with a financial advisor to actually calculate this out?
3: I've sat down with several, actually.
2: What did they say?
3: Well, they're of course they're going to say the lump sum because they want that money to.
2: Because they want to, yeah, you invest the money with them. But
3: yeah.
2: they showed you the math
3: yeah.
2: on which is a better deal
3: yeah.
2: outside of, even if you invested on your own, which one came out ahead?
3: Well, it depends on how long I'm going to live.
2: Can you tell us that?
3: That
2: would be very helpful in our calculation.
3: What's that?
2: Will you have Social Security coming in as well?
3: I haven't activated yet, but that's another option.
2: Okay. And the longer you wait, the more you'll get, of course. 67 is your full retirement age. So depending on when you absolutely
3: yeah.
2: need it, if you're in good health and you're mm-hmm. 63, there's a good chance you make it into your 80s or 90s, right?
0: Mm-hmm.
3: There's a good chance, yes.
2: So there's a break-even point. If you took it later in life at 67 or 70, that might be a better bet mm-hmm. for you since you don't have a very big nest egg.
3: Okay.
2: So I would also factor that in, saying, hey, 7 years from now, I'm going to activate Social Security, and that's going to be a guaranteed payment of whatever plus cost of living adjustment every year. So that might be a good bet.
3: In the meantime.
2: In the meantime, you can use that
3: lump sum.
2: 401k, the lump sum, and that's where I'm going, hey, all right, you need about 60K of net income per year to live, it sounds like.
3: That sounds about right.
2: So that's where I sit down with a pro, and instead of just talking about should I invest a lump sum, come up with a more holistic mm-hmm. plan for how long will these piles of money get me by. And if they go, hey, you mm-hmm. know what, they'll get you by for the next decade. And then at that point, Social Security will have kicked in, that plus your lump sum invested pension, you'll be okay.
3: Mm-hmm.
2: That's the part that's hard to figure out with you on air without crunching all the numbers.
3: Yeah, of course, of course. I'm going to be okay either way.
0: mm-hmm.
3: I'm just trying to figure out which would be the best.
2: Yeah, generally, we say take the lump sum. Take the lump sum if you're going to invest it. Now, if you're going to just use it all, that's mm-hmm. a bad plan. But if you can invest mm-hmm. the lump sum, apples to apples, you would find that that lump sum in the market would likely beat your monthly payment.
3: In the long run.
2: In the long run, exactly.
3: Yeah.
2: So I'm leaning towards that based on everything you've told me.
0: Yeah, I want to go back.
3: And
0: did
3: that's
0: you
3: what
0: say
3: I'm leaning towards also.
0: The what you got for leaving, the $88,000, did you say that was a one-time deal? Did I understand that correct?
3: That's a one-time deal, yes.
0: Okay.
3: Yes.
2: And how much do you have saved currently that's liquid?
3: Liquid, I have about $6,000.
0: Oh, okay.
2: Is that your emergency fund?
3: Yeah.
2: It feels low.
3: That's my emergency fund. Yeah, that's my emergency fund.
2: Okay, I would bump that up. For a guy retiring on Friday, I want to have a little bit more peace that
0: uh-huh.
2: if something goes wrong, I have the money to cover it.
3: Yeah. I was told to take the $50,000 and use that as the emergency loan. After taxes, of course. It would be about $38,000 or so.
0: And,
2: okay.
0: And that's fair. But, Jose, do you plan on doing anything else that earns money? I mean, obviously, you're not going to do the job at the rate that you were working before, but do you plan on doing anything else to bring in income? Because that could also
3: Absolutely.
0: Be a major factor in this.
3: Absolutely.
2: So how about this? What if you go find another mm-hmm. job as sort of an encore career that can float you mm-hmm. by without ever touching these piles of money?
0: Mm-hmm.
2: That would give me a whole lot more confidence in your financial plan going
3: forward.
2: Are
3: you guys hiring?
2: We always are hiring.
0: But if you did what you said and said, I'm going to take this $50K and I'm going to set that aside and that's going to be my emergency fund, the $88,000, if you can take that up as a lump, that's kind of your bridge this year to say, okay, what do I want to do with my life?
3: Yes.
0: And what do I want to do to mm-hmm. kind of do that second encore deal? And then during all that time, the 212 continues to grow. If you decide that you're going to invest the $531,000 lump sum, that continues to grow. And you've just started a completely new life for yourself.
3: It will. It will.
2: And the goal is
3: to
2: beat inflation. With anything you do, inflation is going to be the killer over the next 30
3: mm-hmm.
2: years for your financial plan. So that's why I say investing
3: right.
2: in the market in general is going to beat the crappy return of a pension.
0: Absolutely.
2: Which you have no control over.
3: Pension. No, and that's a 8% return, according to the financial experts, the pension. But it doesn't keep up with the rate of inflation, so it's going to diminish over the years, as opposed
2: to... Yeah, there's
3: the
2: no adjustment. There's no cost of living adjustment on the pension. It's flat.
3: No, there's not.
2: So over time, the power of that money erodes.
3: Yeah. Yeah.
2: Versus having it invested or even Social Security, it will grow with inflation. So that's why I lean towards that lump sum. But again, I would sit down with whatever favorite financial advisor. It sounds like you got a bunch. And go, hey, help me craft a plan where I see all the scenarios.
3: I'm down to two. The one is their fees are 0.4%, and the other one is 0.9%. So I'm leaning, given everything being equal, I'm leaning towards the 0.4%.
2: That's fair. And those are both very reasonable rates. I mean, 1% is about the industry average and assets under management fees, and it's well worth it if you actually get to retire with dignity and sleep better at night versus trying to DIY this and just hope that you made the right decision. And so if you don't have a good SmartVestor Pro in your corner, for whoever's listening out there, jump on RamseySolutions.com, click on SmartVestor Pro, and they can take a good holistic look at your picture. They're not just picking mutual funds. If you're just using a pro for that, you're doing it wrong. You need to look at tax planning, insurance planning, cash flow planning, education planning for the kids, retirement planning. All of that comes into consideration, and they can see all of the blind spots that you don't, and that's where a pro is worth every penny.

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5: From the Platte Valley Bank Weather Center, I'm meteorologist Derek Height. Sunshine mixed with clouds at times today, with daytime highs approaching 81. Winds out of the northeast, 8 to 15 miles an hour. Partly cloudy skies again tonight, slight chance of rain showers, lows dip down to about 47. High temperatures reach up to 80. Tomorrow, ample sunshine expected. Currently, it's 52 degrees.
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0: Hey guys, Rachel Cruz here. 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
3: and clean this thing up. Then you get the final bill. Then you can negotiate the payment.
4: Okay.
5: How much is it? What's the lump sum today?
4: The lump sum is a little over $6,000.
5: Okay. And how much do you have saved in total?
4: Insurance being applied. We have a little over $13,000.
5: Okay, and is the medical debt the only debt that you have?
4: The only other debt that we have is my husband has $1,600 left on his car.
5: Okay, so my plan for you, after you've done what George said, you get the itemized bill, you go over there and say, hey, I can't pay $6,000, or I can pay the lump sum, but I need a discount so I can give you the money today. And let's say they do it for, I don't know,
3: $4,000.
5: So then you're going to say, okay, great. Now I'm going to take the rest of the money that I have. I'm going to reach over and pay off your husband's car. And now you're completely debt-free. Mm-hmm. And not only are you debt-free, but you've got some money to begin to pad your 3 to 6 months of expenses. So now the next step is to go, okay, what is a fair amount for 3 to 6 months of expenses? It's not 3 to 6 paychecks. It's not 3 to 6 months of your budget with all the bells and whistles. It's just kind of the way I do it is, hey, man, if something happened, what would we need to make this ship continue to sail? And so whatever that amount is, times that by six.
3: All the non-negotiables.
5: We yeah,
3: need
5: all
3: to
5: the
3: have food on the table, groceries, but we may not be eating out constantly.
5: Right. So now we stack that up, times that by four or times it by five, and set that aside. Because you don't have to do the full 6 months. I know you're trying to save for a house. If you want to do it at 4 months, I'm fine with that. Stack that up. Now we start the down payment. And so that's the progression of this. And if you do that, you guys are going to be sitting pretty. What do you think?
4: That's what we want. I like
3: what's your household income?
4: Yeah, that sounds great. Well, right now I'm a stay-at-home mom since we had my daughter.
3: Wonderful.
4: And my husband is making about $75
3: okay.
4: a year.
3: Perfect. So now it becomes, okay, how quickly can we save up this down payment if he's making $75 and we have our normal bills? And then that'll give you a pretty good picture of when this house is going to happen so that you don't go, well, I thought it was going to be a year from now. Mm-hmm. Well, the math will show us at this rate, it might take 3 years to save up that down payment, depending on the type of house you want.
4: Mm-hmm.
3: So that's where you guys can come up with a game plan and be aligned so that nobody, you know, is a little starry-eyed or confused or frustrated that we aren't where we want to be.
5: Mm-hmm.
3: And the baby doesn't care. I can tell you that much. The baby's living like next to your bed, right? Right now? Are we in the nursery yet?
4: Not yet, no.
3: Okay. Good.
5: Well, you guys are reasonable people. I can tell. I can tell by the fact that you had money saved. I can tell by the fact that you don't have a lot of debt. And those are the behaviors I want you to continue. I want you to continue to avoid debt. I want you to continue to be savers. And I want you to be budgeters going into this. So if you don't have every dollar, we'll gift you that for free as your baby congratulations
4: Woo-hoo!
5: Gift.
3: Late baby shower gift.
5: There you go.
3: Sorry we're late to the party. Thanks for the call. Peter is in Salt Lake City up next. Peter, welcome to the show.
6: Hi, thanks for taking the time to talk to me.
3: Absolutely. What's your question?
6: I'm 27 years old, and I just had a career-based question. I work at a local utility here. It's just pretty steady. I make a good income. I make about $140,000 a year.
3: Nice.
6: I've got a single income, three kids, and a fourth one coming any day now.
3: Congrats.
6: And thank you. And I'm just considering potentially taking an opportunity for a consultant company. There's a lot of demand in the power industry these days, but I'm just wondering, is it worth the potential $20,000 to maybe $30,000 pay increase to move to a job that, you know, could be, it's probably going to be similar benefits, but could be less steady overall. And, you know, if they lose a contract, I might be looking for work.
3: Now you're working like for another company doing the consulting. You're not just out on your own doing consulting.
6: Correct. It'd be, you know, probably a fairly large consultant that.
3: Okay.
6: Utilities
3: so there's less
6: regularly.
3: Risk right there because it's not all on you. Someone else is going out and getting these contracts. And, you know, they're incentivized to do that. So you're saying you would make 170 likely?
6: Best case, probably, you know, 160 is reasonable. I don't have a job offer on the table, but looking at former teammates who have gone, that's roughly what it's been.
3: Yeah. I mean, if the benefits are good and the income's good, I would take it. Because
5: the
3: good
5: downside?
3: News is power will always exist, right? You can always go back and do a job in the energy field.
6: Right.
3: But now you're a guy who was making 170 looking for a new job. And so that could also help increase your chances of making more in the long run.
5: Yeah, I mean, what's the downside? It's just a new gig and you have to kind of prove yourself in that field?
6: I guess the downside is I'm just kind of risk averse, and I feel comfortable and steady where I'm at. And I don't know, you know, I feel hesitant to make a jump to a place that might not be as stable.
5: What caused you to look at this to begin with? What caused you to kind of look up and out and say, maybe I need to look at things that pay more? Is it debt? Is it kids' college? What fueled you to even be looking?
6: So we are baby steps 4, 5, and 6, you know, a long time listener. And it's mostly just looking at, but it's the extra money that definitely motivates me.
3: I mean,
6: most.
3: $2,000, that's $500 per kid per month going into a 529 plan. When you look at it that way, I'm willing to work and hustle to do that.
6: Yeah, I guess. Yeah, I just, you know, if I guess I'm always, if there's a downturn in the economy or something like that,
5: yeah,
6: that, you know, I'd
5: think
6: be
5: this is a
6: struggling to find
5: a, I think it's another kind of values and priorities play. If you're saying, hey, I've got these kids, college is coming up, I could use the money, then that makes sense that you would begin looking for jobs that offer more money versus staying put and doing the safe play.
3: Plus, increasing your skills, new experience, that's only going to help you in the long run. And man, I mean, your field isn't going anywhere. We got to keep the lights on around here. So I think you're in good shape as far as, you know, your job not being replaced by AI anytime too soon. Good luck, man. I'm excited for you. Congrats on the baby.

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6: Our scripture of the day, Psalm 27:13. I remain confident of this. I will see the goodness of the Lord in the land of the living. Our quote of the day, James Madison, the circulation of confidence is better than the circulation of money. Very presidential. Thank you for that. Jane is in Chicago up next. What's going on, Jane? How can we help?
7: Hi. I'm trying to figure out if selling our home and paying off our debt and rent just kind of starting over is the best next move for our family.
6: Okay. Tell us more. How much debt do you guys have?
7: I mean, not a ton. The real problem comes from we refinanced a few years ago, and now I'm just having a hard time making ends meet every single month.
6: So you're saying the mortgage payment is just too much? It's not the consumer debt?
7: Yeah, like mortgage plus everything else on top of just the whole combination. But the mortgage particularly is now more money.
8: What do you pay every month?
7: My mortgage is $3,100.
8: And what's your take home between you and your husband?
7: I bring home about $4,000 a month. My husband gives me three. We are not on the same page when it comes to finances. So this is.
1: You said he gives you
7: part
1: three?
7: Of the reason.
8: Understood.
7: Yeah, yeah.
1: How much does he make?
7: three to four. It varies. He owns his own business, and so it kind of just depends on how business is going. And
8: okay, so that's like his pay. That's him paying himself? Or is there other money that he's paying himself that you don't have access to? Does that make sense?
7: I do not have a full financial picture of his.
1: So he gives you three to cover some household bills and then says, kick rocks, pound sand, the rest is mine.
7: Well, not exactly. I mean, he drives a truck, so there's like maintenance and other things, but I do not have a full picture yet.
1: Okay. But who pays the mortgage payment?
7: And I have, all the bills. I mean, I pay all the bills out of all the money that ends up in the
1: out of your account.
8: So what I'd want to know, obviously, as it stands, if we just say, hey, we have $7,000 of income, obviously the mortgage is way too much. It's no wonder it's half. So that's why you're feeling that. But the second question I'd want to know, before we even start the business of combining money, because I can tell this is going to be a long road, I would at least want to know from your husband if the $3,000 he's giving you, is that just, that's what he pays himself? There's no more, the rest goes towards, you know, expenses? Or is there more that he's just keeping as his own guy money, you know, that he is spending as he wills? I'd want to know that because that is going to play a huge factor in how we approach this conversation.
1: If you guys actually bring home after tax monthly income is like 10 to 12 grand, then we'd say, oh, the house is fine. It's not on fire. There's no problem. Don't sell it.
8: Mm-hmm.
1: But if you're telling me is all the money to your name consistently, then yeah, $3,100 out of $7,000 is a problem.
7: Okay. Yeah. I mean, I don't think he's keeping a ton of money anywhere, like hidden or anything like that. I do think a lot of it goes back into expenses.
8: Mm-hmm.
7: You know, I am obviously hoping to get on the same page with that, and that is a goal that I'm working towards. But
1: do you know how much debt he has?
7: We need to be making like 10 to 12. Well, my biggest concern is we took out an IRS debt from taxes from this business. Other than that, I don't think we have very much debt in general. We have $12,000 in credit card debt. I don't think he has a ton of additional debt. He's
8: how much
7: not
8: is the back
7: debt?
8: How much is the IRS debt?
7: $50,000.
8: Say it again, please.
7: $50,000.
1: Ooh, okay.
8: Girl.
1: So you got $50,000 to the IRS, $12,000 in credit cards. Anything else? Car payments?
7: Not that I have numbers for. No, that's all I know about.
1: I would pull your credit report to get a clear picture on where things are at, and I would encourage him to do the same. Even if you guys aren't on the same page, we need a full picture of what debts are out there so we can attack this thing.
8: So if you sat down today, Jane, let's pretend you get off the phone here. You get home from work, your husband gets home from work, and you say, you know what, I've been thinking, and I'm realizing I have a lot of stress about our financial situation. I wonder if you would sit down with me. I pulled some of the things from the personal side. Can you pull some numbers from your business? I just feel like I need a picture of what's going on, and it will give me a lot of peace just to see what's going on with both sides of our life. What would he say to that?
7: Probably no. I tried to have this conversation a week ago, and the hesitation of before when all the money was coming in, mm-hmm. the business wasn't getting prioritized, and so that's kind of when things split, and he does not see, like, re-combining or having that conversation.
8: Well, forget combining. Forget combining for a second, just so you can understand, because the truth is, Him having created $50,000 of IRS debt affects you greatly. So he can't assume, and I know you know this, I'm just saying this for a good measure, he can't assume that the things that he's doing as an individual doesn't affect his marriage as a whole, because when he got married, he became a unit with another person. And so that's the thing, that's the part of this that has to work out. It's just, forget combining the money, just him understanding, hey, what you do does affect me. You can't think that your whole life over here has zero effect on me. It does. So if you say that to him, what's his response? Get out of my face, or I'm not having this conversation. What do you think he'll say?
7: No, I hope that would be heard. And I think if I asked for it from a business perspective, that maybe I would be able to get some numbers probably.
8: And maybe you tell him, maybe you start with saying, my intent today is not to combine money. I know how you feel about that, but I would like to understand what's going on over there. Just so I'm in turmoil over here. I'm thinking about selling the house. Like Bob, I would really love if you could just have some transparency with me just so I can sleep at night, right?
9: Especially if you're the one paying the bills.
7: Right, right.
8: Yeah.
9: So I wouldn't sell the house. I think that is a last-ditch effort if we realize there's no hope in the situation to make more than $7,000 ever again. But I think that what you're going to find is that the house really isn't the problem. It just feels like a good shortcut, and it's not going to solve all the problems underneath.
8: Mm-hmm.
7: Right. Okay.
9: So the question is, can you afford to pay off the IRS debt, the credit card debt, in a reasonable amount of time, or is this going to take a decade?
7: Right. Well, I do have a payment plan set up. We are working on it. So good. It should only take a couple of years, assuming I don't continue to add to it. And that's my biggest concern, is adding to it.
9: Do you guys not have someone doing the books?
8: And that's the part. Yeah.
7: We don't, just because it's just a small single thing, but maybe that's something you need to look into.
9: It might be a small business, but you got a big problem with the IRS.
8: I'm going to tell you right now, you need to go on Ramsey Solutions and you need to find a tax pro that can help you with this at the very beginning to get you started. And then you need to be looking for somebody who can manage your books ongoing, because the definition of insanity is doing something and expecting a different result. You guys have tried, or he has tried, to manage these books, and there's $50,000 in debt. And then you're thinking, gosh, assuming we don't keep, right? So there's not a strong sense of confidence. And that's totally fine. Managing books is a completely different set of skills. So invest the money. You will save money by investing the money to have somebody do it correctly for you.
9: Some IRS penalties and fees would have been worth paying someone over, let alone the stress and hassle. Right.
8: Well, here's where, and let me just point to this, because here's the thing. Now I know what he's not doing is setting aside any sort of monthly withholding, or quarterly withholding, which means the $3,000 that he's giving you, he doesn't even have it to give. So that means, is this business even making any money? That's what my brain goes to immediately. If we're not paying our taxes and we're not taking any income. So that it points to some deeper questions there that need to be answered.
7: Okay.
9: Have we given you enough homework?
8: We gave you a lot,
9: Jane. I'm so sorry, Jane. This is not fun.
7: I mean, I'm happy to have somewhere to start, because I just feel very overwhelmed. So,
8: and call us back.
7: I will start with the website.
8: Listen, I am saying this. I want you to have these conversations that we had as homework, and then I want you to email again and call back and say, Jade told me to call back, schedule me, and we want to know what happens next so we can help you out and help you take the next step through this. Plus, the people love a storyline.
9: They love the where are they now.
8: Yeah, they want to know what happens.
9: We hope for a happy ending here, Jane. That puts this show in the books. Remember, there's ultimately only one way to financial peace, and that's to walk daily with the Prince of Peace, Christ Jesus.

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3: ABC News, I'm Chuck Sievertson. Pope Leo says he will undergo surgery in the coming days to remove a lump on his lung that was recently discovered during medical checks. He made the announcement in Italian during his noon blessing at the Vatican. Amid bipartisan criticism, there are moves to block the sale of Russian diesel oil to the U.S., the deal between Trump and Russian leader Putin. Congressman Brian Fitzpatrick, Pennsylvania Republican, says it will be forced to the House floor and will pass overwhelmingly. Rain and tornadoes reported in the east from what was a hurricane that hit the Gulf Coast. It's thunderstorms heading north. There are over 479,000 electric outages. In Panama City, Florida, Sean Paramazuk looks at his flooded-out store.
4: To come and see it all just mangled and shattered is a little bit depressing.
3: 1 to 5 inches of rain expected over a wide area of southwestern states from what was Tropical Storm Rachel. Mudslides possible. This is ABC News. More than 100 aftershocks have been recorded since Friday's 7.7 and 6.6 magnitude earthquakes rocked Panama. Several aftershocks were over a 5 magnitude. One was a 5.8. Buildings crumbled, including homes, schools, hotels, hospitals, and roads. Officials report 27 people injured, but no deaths. The AI company Anthropic says one of its models sent a false murder tip to the Philadelphia Police Department. Police say the tip was flagged as spam by its system. Philly PD in a statement says Anthropic must boost safeguards to prevent similar incidents and says the two-month delay in detecting and reporting the bogus tip is unacceptable.
5: It obviously has its own merits, but then it comes with, I don't want to say demerits, but then it comes with a bunch of risks that we should be actively aware of and manage.
3: And Kat Margapuri, Computer Sciences Assistant Professor at Villanova University. Chuck Sievertson, ABC News.
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15: From the Platte Valley Bank Weather Center, I'm meteorologist Derek Height. Sunshine mixed with clouds at times today, with daytime highs approaching 81. Northeasterly winds 8 to 15 miles an hour. Partly cloudy skies again tonight. Slight chance for showers. Lows dip down to about 47. Daytime highs approaching 80. Tomorrow, ample sunshine expected. Currently, 52.

0: Welcome to Amazing Americans, your source for authentic stories of inspiration, where we highlight motivating and amazing achievements by your fellow Americans. 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
1: Well, I don't even know where to start with this incredible guest that we have. He's in our virtual green room. His name is Murray Hittery. He's unbelievable. Let me just start with this. I just want you to think about this for a second. Incredible musician, incredible photographer, incredibly successful entrepreneur. Grew up in a family of five kids in New York, so my old stomping grounds. He's climbed Mount Blanc, the Grand Teton, Mount Cook, did something I wish I have done, would have could have done, scuba diving in the Great Barrier Reef. I could go on and on, but what an introduction that would be. It would take us an hour, and all the TEDx talks, Sun Valley, go look it up, Berkeley, look it up, all of them are great. Murray, thanks so much for coming on.
2: Thanks, Kate. Great to be with you.
1: Let's talk about, first of all, your upbringing. I mentioned the entrepreneur part, and this is a very big part of your life, besides obviously music and some of the other things that I mentioned, and you grew up in a big family, but your family really had that business sense, didn't they?
2: Yeah, absolutely. I mean, I could remember since some of my earliest memories, of hearing stories about my grandfathers, both of them on both sides, coming, to this country when they were quite young. My father's father came to New York when he was about 15, without a penny in his pocket. And he built a family on the Lower East Side of Manhattan. And he was just figuring it out. He was selling handkerchiefs and tablecloths on the corner of the Lower East Side, and eventually built that into a family business, which is still around till today, that my uncles and cousins and, my dad worked in, for forever. He's retired now, but that was the family business for the better part of, my gosh, now coming on probably 80 years or so.
1: So you learned that, and then what is it that makes you decide, okay, I'm going to launch into this, and you go the tech direction when the internet wasn't really a
2: right.
1: big thing?
2: Well, growing up in an entrepreneurial family, and by the way, my mom is no slouch either. She started her own business a little later in life after she had raised, all five of us. She started her own business, which she continues till today. And, some of my early business memories were going to flea markets when I was about 15, selling all kinds of things, in flea markets and making money on the weekends. And so, you're right. It was very much, entrepreneurialism and doing your own thing in business was very natural. I ended up going to school for music, which I played, cello and piano since I was 5-6 years old. And as you can imagine, in a noisy, busy household, having a little reprieve, finding a little quiet with music was very welcome for me, certainly. And then I graduated with a degree in music, and I was like, okay, what am I going to do now? Like, how am I going to make money in classical music? How am I going to pay the bills? How am I going to do all the things I want to do in life? And then in talking with my older brother, also very entrepreneurial, but he was really way more on the computer side of things. When I was going to music camp, he was going to computer coding camp when we were kids. So he and I started chatting, and it was the early days of tech and the internet in the 90s, and we were just enamored by the possibility of what this new technology was going to be able to do. We didn't even know all the capabilities at the time. It's kind of like now with the whole AI revolution. There's so much possibility. It can go in so many directions. We just wanted to jump in, and that's what we did at the time. I was 22, my brother was 25, and we just jumped right into it.
1: So it helped you with your music in a sense because it could support it, pay the bills.
2: That's right. That's a really good point, because I remember talking to other musicians, composers who had, similar training degree studying than I did. And, they went into writing, jingles for commercials. They went into writing TV, scores. And it's all great if that's what you want to do. But I would ask them, when did you write your last, symphony? And they were like, what are you talking about? There's no time for that. You're on deadlines. The money could be good, but you're always on deadline. And you're not really writing the music you want to write. You're writing for various jobs. And I was like, that's almost feels like a kind of strange torture. You're writing music, but not what you want to do. And to me, music was always more reverent. It was more sacred. It was more of a way to connect, not just emotionally, but really even spiritually, to something greater than ourselves. And so I decided if I can keep music pure in that way, as my own practice, as my own way to connect internally and with everything out there, that just felt right for me. And so, yeah, so having a way to, quote, pay the bills and kind of do all the things I wanted to do in the material world, that certainly was a great balance. And, you know, I even had a grand piano in my office during all those tech days in my 20s and early 30s. I had a piano in my office and, you know, late into the night and those, you know, long 15-hour days of a startup, people would say, oh, where's Murray? Oh, he's in his piano room playing, you know, at 10 o'clock at night, you know, during the week. So it was always my way to reset and just get ready for the next busy day.
1: How cool is that? So while you're doing that and you're putting those hard hours that you have to put in when you're an entrepreneur and you're doing the startup thing, could you ever have imagined you and your brother, and maybe you could have, the success you had with Earth Web, which, by the way, for everybody listening to this, it IPOs in, what, 1998, and it was the third largest single day share in NASDAQ history at the time? What?
2: Well, you know, the funny thing about that is certainly we didn't ever imagine that when we started. And no one really knew how commercially successful, right, even the internet would be. I mean, it's crazy to say that now, right? But that's the truth. It was an obscure technology, connecting computers, connecting people, but the commercialization, how it would really change everything wasn't clear yet. You know, Google wasn't even around yet, right? I mean, this was early, early days. And so, you know, I remember when we first started and, you know, we told our father, you know, what we were up to. And he's like, I don't really understand it, but okay, I good luck. I support what your dreams. And then I remember him being with us on the opening day of the IPO, right? Watching on the ticker, the first trades, you know, at the JP Morgan, you know, trading floor. And it just went through the roof, and she just was standing next to us like, you know, he couldn't believe what he was seeing. And all of us part of this intergenerational, like, American dream, right? It's like his father, my grandfather, who came here at 15 with, you know, not a penny in his pocket and built a family. My dad then running the family business with his brothers and family. And now my brother and I kind of taking the next step and taking it into a public company and creating something new in the technology world. So it was really this beautiful moment that I was kind of able to observe almost kind of outside of all of it, looking into it.
1: And you learned the lessons there, obviously, and had that great success. But you've gone on with other companies, too, as well. And the key is you know how to scale. You know how to build it. You know how to scale it. And you know how to sell it. And that's, I think, where a lot of entrepreneurs fall down. And did you, because you've really studied music and you learned entrepreneurship from your family and then obviously working with your brother, was that just part of what you learned along the way?
2: Yeah, you know, it's really was about just kind of following it step by step, because you can never know exactly how something's going to end up in the beginning. And it's true for a business. And it's true for a piece of music. You know, you write a large scale composition, like I've written now symphonic works, you know, for full orchestra. There's no way to know how the whole thing is going to end up when you start. You just have to start it. And then note by note, right, section by section, it unveils itself.
1: Coming up as we continue our conversation with Murray Hittery, the differences and the similarities really between music and success as an entrepreneur. What is the key element that he discovered is necessary for success in both? That's next on Amazing Americans.
0: Stay tuned to Amazing Americans.

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12: We're back with Mary Hittery, our special guest. Mary, what did you discover there was a commonality between music and business?
13: I don't think one of my companies that I started ended up doing what we said it was going to do in the beginning. all right, in terms of the details. There's always a pivot. There's always a new direction. There's always a new opportunity. And that is a function, Kate, of listening, like listening to the market, listening to your team, listening to customers, listening to all of it in the business side. In music, it's about listening to the music, where it wants to go, right? Where the inertia of the music wants to go. And it's the same in the business world. We have to really put our ear to the ground and listen to what is being called for.
12: Wow, what a beautiful analogy. We have to talk about music, obviously, and we're going to in this conversation. But tell me about, take us back to your first composition.
13: Well, you know, I knew early on, it was probably, Kate, in early high school, that I knew I wanted to be a composer and not just a performer, not just someone playing music of other composers, other songwriters. And it happened in high school when I started writing songs, initially songs to get the girl, right? I was writing songs. I was a hopeless romantic, writing songs for one girl after another. And I just couldn't help myself. And I just loved that. And then the music started getting more sophisticated. I started to, quote, hear more in the music. And it was more layered and more instrumental. And then I got into meditation at a very young age, certainly at a time when not many people were even talking about mindfulness and meditation. I was about 16, 17, when I got my hands on the first books and went to the first classes. And, you know, even in New York, very few people were talking about that. You know, now it's everywhere, but back then, not so much. And music became a pathway for me to access a lot of the ideas in meditation. And playing music became almost a meditative, not almost, but an actual meditative experience for me, where I would really feel deep, deep connection with the universe, with others, with myself. And that's the direction the music really started to take. And so to be a composer really to me meant using music as a way to have the deepest connection, you know, with the universe, and to write kind of what that would sound like, if you will.
12: You know, and I think about what you're doing now with mind travel and taking the real-time composition where it's just happening as you go, and I'll have you explain that in a second, and then the images that come out of that and taking this all over the world. I mean, including some of the best places. I grew up in New York to get to Lincoln Center. Are you kidding me? The Metropolitan Museum of Art, the Grace Cathedral, all kinds of festivals from Burning Man on down to beaches, parks in L.A., San Francisco, Chicago, Aspen, Istanbul, Germany, Italy, Croatia. Wow, wow, wow. How did that start? What was the genesis for mind travel?
13: It started when I was that same teenager and college kid that was looking to use music as a way of deeper connection. You know, I was a shy kid, and music always, as a young person, it provided a way for me to express myself that was harder for me, you know, with words, and music gave me that language. Then through meditation, it offered kind of a deeper connection as well. And then, you know, cutting to, you know, past the tech phase, right? And again, using music there to refocus, to reset, to get rid of the stress, to let the stress move through in those busy startup days. And then in my mid-30s, me and my family went through a very deep tragedy where my sister was killed in an accident, and we had to just go through that grief. And personally, the way that I moved through that grief, in addition to the support of family and friends and that, was turning to music. That's what I knew. And so I would sit at the piano and use this music, use that idea of real-time composition, meaning play whatever you're feeling in the moment, right? Not something pre-composed or memorized. This is whatever you're feeling, use the language of music to express it. And it really saved me. It really gave a voice to the pain that words just, you know, couldn't express. And on the heels of that, I said, well, look at this gift. Even in the deepest of difficulty, the greatest challenge and tragedy of my life, look what a gift it gave me to be able to kind of move through that and feel through that. And ultimately, by the way, you know, with grief, there's no solving the problem, meaning I can't bring my sister back, right? Nobody can bring their loved one back. So there's no solution to the problem. There's just, how do we get through it? And how do we move through it where we can feel a deep love for the person that is no longer with us, right? And that's the intensity of the grief is always in direct proportion to the intensity of the love, the greatness of the love we have for the person no longer with us. So it's about connecting more deeply with that love, feeling that love, and not kind of pushing it down or suppressing it because the pain is too much. And that's the gift that music gave me. And so that was the birth of Mind Travel, which was this process of using music to expand, to connect, and to heal when needed. And that's when I decided to bring it out into the world. And now we do, I don't know, about 150 concerts all around the world in the most beautiful places, especially with nature, whether it's beaches or parks like Central Park or Miami Beach or Santa Monica Beach, where we bring hundreds and hundreds of people together to really commune, to come together with music.
12: Wow. And so, you know, you think about that up to now 150 concerts and all of them must be different. What was the first one like?
13: Well, the first one was in my home in Los Angeles at the time. I was living there and I just gathered, I don't know, about 40 people together. And I said, it's the first time I called it Mind Travel, right? I said, we're going to go on this journey. Feel free to close your eyes and just see where the music takes you, right? Because I was improvising this real-time composition, and I just wanted them to see where their imagination would take them and see what they thought. Because in a world, Kate, where everything is, you know, short form, ADD, 15 seconds, 20 seconds, 30 seconds, right? How I'm presenting, right, something that's an hour long, right, without interruption. How are people going to relate to that, right, in this very different world of kind of an ADD attention, you know, being pulled in so many different directions? And I said, well, this is what it is. This is what works. I know it firsthand. Let me see what happens and just listen. And so I did that experience, and people were so deeply moved. I mean, so many people moved to tears, feeling deep connection. I said, okay, well, I'll do another one, and then another one, and then another one. And then I wanted to bring the audience not indoors, but out to nature, where I find my deepest healing and connection, creativity, right, of nature. And so I did the first event on the beach in Santa Monica with, I said, well, how are people going to hear it, you know, clearly out in the open with the wind and the ocean? So I did the first concert. This is now well over 10 years ago, with headphones.
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5: From the Platte Valley Bank Weather Center, I'm meteorologist Derek Height. Sunshine mixed with clouds at times today, with daytime highs approaching 81. Northeasterly winds 8 to 15 miles an hour. Partly cloudy skies again tonight. Slight chance for showers. Lows dip down to about 47. Daytime highs approaching 80. Tomorrow, ample sunshine expected. Currently 54.
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7: We're back with Murray Hittery here on Amazing Americans with me, Kate Delaney. He's our special guest. He is a creative visionary, no doubt about it, absolutely a tech pioneer, what he's done in business and starting companies and scaling them up and selling them. And then the amazing places he's taken his music. He's the creator of Mind Travel, and that's what we've been talking about, where you have people at these concerts who have on these headphones, and that has to be an intimate experience. What is it like for you? You look out and, you know, what do you see?
8: People would be wearing these headphones, and it's like I'm playing for each of them directly into their own mind. And then they have the freedom of moving, walking around the beach, putting their feet in the water, and hearing the music like they're in the front row. And that was really magic. And now we continue to do it that way out in nature with headphones, high quality, so the sound is right with you. You can walk the shoreline, you can lie down, you can move around however you want, and you're having this deeply connected experience, not only internally, but externally with everything and everyone around you.
7: Yeah, absolutely incredible. When you think of the places, because there's so many and you love nature and you're talking about it, was there just one moment where you're like, wow, I cannot believe I'm here and I'm doing this and this feels so good?
8: Well, probably at the top of the list, I would have to say, you know, as much as I love bringing it to my hometown, just like you, of New York City with, you know, Central Park, I mean, that was magic, and beaches of, you know, Florida and the beaches of California. I mean, they're all magnificent. But probably at the top of the list was we got to go to the seventh continent and do the first piano concert ever in human history on the seventh continent of Antarctica. And yes, it was actually on the ice of Antarctica. It was part of an expedition. It was a group of 150 people that took over a ship, like a special, you know, ship in Antarctica. We flew down to Ushuaia, which is the tip of Argentina. So I brought the piano down there with me on the plane, all the equipment needed. And we then transferred it from the plane to the ship in Ushuaia. We then sailed across the Drake Passage, which is

0: notorious, right? It's known for the rough seas of the Drake Passage where the oceans meet. And that was 2 days to cross the Drake Passage with the ship going up and down. And then we arrive in Antarctica and we set up there early morning on our first day. And the first thing that everyone heard when they set foot on Antarctica for the first time was the piano, and had a deep mind travel for an hour on the ice of Antarctica. And it was not just 150 people that were there, but it was a couple hundred penguins that were also in attendance. And of course, to honor them, I did the concert in Antarctica in a tuxedo, in my penguin suit. So it was quite a moment, quite cold, but quite a moment for sure.
1: I bet. I mean, and you have people that can worry about the logistics, but with pianos and everything else and all the moving around and 150 concerts is obviously a lot in all the different places you go. Do you, you know, what do you do as far as the piano? Because that's really what I'm thinking. That's your instrument. Mm-hmm. I get the headphones, all that stuff is a lot easier. Somebody else handles everything else, all the minutia. But what about your instrument? What's that like for you going from these places, from place to place?
0: So that was the most important piece of the logistics to figure out, because like you're saying, it is a very sensitive instrument. And of course, what we also realized was the moment you start bringing it out into nature, first of all, being near, you know, the ocean, salt air, salt water, right? It will literally ruin a piano, destroy it. And it'll also be out of tune within minutes, you know, in some of these locations. With the you know, temperature and the weather and all that. So that was a problem. And also, besides the fact that it weighs 700 pounds, that would be also a problem. So, you know, logistically to move it around like that. So what we innovated, the idea that I had a long time ago was, let's bring an electric piano, but in order to make it look like a grand piano, I actually designed with a good buddy of mine, I designed essentially a sculptural shell of a massive grand piano that is modular. So it actually comes apart and gets put back together in literally 10 minutes. Wow. And is super light, made custom out of lightweight materials that me and my buddy put together in his shop. You know, it was quite remarkable. And it's to the exact, you know, specifications, same dimensions as like a Steinway piano, but it's all electric inside. And so now it can be completely protected from the elements. And then we can pipe it directly, because it's electric, into the headphones, which is where people are listening to it. And then from the outside, Kate, for people walking by, they actually don't hear anything. It's a completely silent concert from the outside. Only when you put the headphones on do you get immersed into this beautiful soundscape, into this whole other realm, whole other world. And that's also a metaphor for the whole experience, right? It's like from the outside, it's silent, it's calm and quiet. And on the inside, there's this beautiful exploration and inquiry through music.
1: For you, I mean, what an incredible story, your buddy, and putting that together. I'm so glad I asked you that, because in my mind, I was trying to think, how are they doing this? My goodness. You know, because I grew up down the street from Steinway in Queens, and you look in the window, yep, and you see all those giant pianos, and you're like, wow.
0: Yeah.
1: You know, I'm thinking, obviously, you care about people. Obviously, it's about the connection. And it has to be really mind-blowing for you to see the reaction of these thousands and thousands of people that come out and see you for the past, you know, 10-plus years. What's that been like for you? It has to be gratifying.
0: You know, that's probably, without a doubt, the most fulfilling part of this, you know, is the human connection. And, you know, that's also the value, right? Connection. You probably heard me say that word several times in our time together here on this interview. But also talking about it, not just with music, but talking about it in terms of technology, right? That's what drew me to the internet world. It was not just that it was tech and it was cool, but that it was connective, right? The connective tissue of the internet is what's so powerful about it, right? It connected billions of people, right? And so that value, I think, has carried through all of the endeavors and projects that I've done, including mind travel. And, you know, at the end of each show, Kate, you know, people would line up to not just say hi, but they wanted to share their story. They wanted to share themselves, what they were going through, right? Some of them knew my story, the backstory to mind travel. Some of them didn't, but they heard it in the music. They heard the melancholy, but they also heard the joy. They heard, you know, the sadness at times, but they also heard the triumph, right? All of it seemed to be in the music, the whole kind of arc of the human experience, right? We all go through the ups and downs. And so it really met people wherever they were in their journey with their details. And so they would come to me, and one by one, I would, you know, chat with them after the concert. And then I had the idea of saying, other people should hear this too, not just me, right? They should be sharing this with the whole community. And so that's when, you know, years ago, I decided to put a microphone, a second microphone, by the piano at the end of the concert after the music as an invitation for anyone who wanted to come up to share their story. And I realized that ultimately everyone wants to be seen, everyone wants to be heard. And by sharing their story, they actually accelerate their own healing, and they also accelerate the healing of others, because now other people may not feel so alone with their own burden, with their own challenges in life, because they hear the plight of others and how they're moving through it. And so we now do that at each concert, and there's a line of people, you know, at the microphone after each show, and dozens of people will come up and share their story.
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1: We're back with Murray Hittery here on Amazing Americans. It's got to be interesting, too, to see even the younger people get up to express themselves, right?
2: You know, I'll have kids get up and say, it made me feel really peaceful, and it helped me with my stress. I mean, they're like 10, you know, it's like unbelievable. You know, and we don't realize that even kids are dealing with stuff in their own way, right?
1: Yeah.
2: And so, you know, you see this great diversity and variety of people and, you know, like I said, kids and seniors and everyone in between and every color and every religion and every culture, right, is able to come through this universal language of music.
1: You talk about being there, being in nature, the real-time composition, all the things that have gone into this, the reaction of the people. And for you personally, it seems like everything I've read and seen about you and with the TED Talks, all of that, and I mentioned it in the beginning, nature is so important. I mean, climbing Mount Blanc, the Grand Teton, scuba diving, the Great Barrier Reef. So you're physical, too. What were those climbs like for you? What was the best one?
2: You know, a lot of people will hear about kind of all of those adventures with, you know, mountain climbing and rock climbing and, you know, quite intense. You know, I mean, I can remember some of those climbs were, I mean, certainly quite scary at times.
1: Yeah.
2: Quite challenging at times, pushed me to the edge, not just physically, but, you know, these endeavors push you mentally, emotionally, because of the physicality of it, right? It's like when I, you know, several years I ran marathons, that was also another way to push yourself physically in order to see mentally how much you could push yourself, right? The two are interwoven, they're tied together, right? But, you know, some people might think that, oh, well, you know, I'm kind of an adrenaline junkie, but it really wasn't anything like that. I was had a very healthy dose of fear with all of these endeavors. It really was more about how do I connect more with the whole universe through these activities? That's really the driver of it for me. You see, as human beings, right, I realized we only have our senses, right, the various senses we have to interface with the world around us. And how do I use those senses in order to connect more deeply? And then I said, well, let's look at all the elements, right? I mean, take scuba diving. If I want to connect with the ocean, yeah, I can look at it. I can meditate by it. I could swim in it. But to go and immerse myself in it through scuba diving will be the closest and deepest connection physically I can have. And then I can listen to it and then bring that information back into my music. Right. So they're almost like research projects, if you will. Right. And now I can imagine what it's like to swim next to a whale underwater and feel that overwhelming beauty and bring that into the music, because there's very few words to describe that. Same thing with climbing mountains. Right. I could put into the music what it's like to, you know, be literally 1 inch from all the details and cracks and crevices, right, of a mountain face, right, where you're hanging on with your hands on a half-inch ledge. I mean, it's just incredible. So that's the perspective, right? It's all about perspective, how all these activities gave me a different kind of perspective and angle into the world. Paragliding, you know, became a paragliding pilot because I wanted to feel the air. What is it like to fly, right, without an engine, to fly like eagles fly, to fly like falcons and hawks, where they take the thermal currents, right, up and up and up. And I would be able to fly for an hour without an engine, you're just riding the various wind currents and thermal currents, right, along the ridges. That's the only way to understand it, is to do it, to feel it, to experience it. And again, bring all that ultimately back into the music. So that was the real driver and motivation for all those activities.
1: Yeah. Wow. I can just picture in my mind, I'm thinking of you paragliding. I'd be terrified, but I like the idea of feeling the air, and you felt it. So good for you, right?
2: Yeah, the flying was fine. Sometimes the landing was a little scary.
1: I bet. Well, the great thing is now with all the success you've had, and of course, it sounds like you grew up in such a philanthropic world anyway with your family. They sounded like givers. I can tell, I can hear that in your voice. But you really get to do it on a different level. You're on a bunch of different boards. How important is it when you think of the arts and the generations coming up? I mean, you're on the board of the UCLA Center for the Art of Performance. I mean, that has to be pretty interesting to sit on those kinds of boards and what you could possibly do with your knowledge and how you can grow future generations.
2: Well, you know, I think what's been helpful in terms of my own contribution to some of these organizations over the years has been kind of I have one foot in the arts and a deep understanding there, and one foot as an entrepreneur into, you know, how to scale things, how to make things work and be sustainable. You know, so even with Mind Travel, right? Yes, it's a deeply artistic venture, creative venture, but it's also a very much an entrepreneurial one.
1: Yeah.
2: You know, I self-produce, you know, these 150 concerts a year. I have my own team. We, you know, book our own events. We market our own events. We have a direct relationship with every person that attends and buys a ticket and supports it. It's a self-run, self-sustaining entrepreneurial venture, and it also is a creative one for me. So those two are kind of locked, you know, are locked together. And so, you know, I remember hearing somebody, I can't remember where I learned it, but somebody said, you know, your 20s are about learning, and then the second stage, you know, is earning. And then finally, it's about giving back. And these are kind of these three broad stages of life where we learn, then we earn, and then we give back. And, you know, I've been fortunate. I've learned a lot over the years. I've earned enough to have a sustainable life in terms of being able to do what I want to do. And giving back truly is the ultimate human expression. Because the statement, the old adage of, you know, we get what we give is really true. I mean, that calculus, that formula is so true. I can't even, you know, express it enough, how much I get. And the more I give, the more I get. It's true for me, and I know it's true for so many.
1: What's next for you? I mean, all these exciting things you've done, all these layers. And what's your next challenge? Do you have something on the horizon that you're thinking about trying, changing, or you're just enjoying everything?
2: You know, Kate, there was a book that I read when I was about 17 years old. It's a seminal book, and it's a famous one at that. It's the book Siddhartha by Hermann Hesse. It won the Nobel Prize in Literature back in around 1940s. And it's a classic tale. It's like a spiritual hero's journey. It's a beautiful, beautiful book. And it's a book that millions of people, you know, have read and been moved by over, you know, the generations. I read that book, you know, that book quote found me like it finds so many when I was very young. I remember reading it cover to cover on the New York City subway as a 17-year-old. And, I always wanted to do something with that. And so a dream of mine has been to turn that into an opera, a modern opera. And so over the last few years, I've been working on that in all the spare time I've had. And I'm very close to completing that now. And, you know, that was one of the gifts actually of the pandemic was some time because all of the events ended. So my whole tour came to a halt. And so during that period of quarantine we all went through, I spent a lot of time composing. And so turning this legendary, beautiful novel of Siddhartha, this, you know, story from India into an opera has been a dream of mine. And that's going to be the next big project.
1: Oh, that's a big project. And you've already been, you know, I think about, you know, the Lincoln Center. Can you imagine seeing it there? I mean, wow. And thinking who would perform and how that would go would be really fascinating. I'm glad you shared that with us. So where can people find you? Where's the best way to find you? I know you're on Insta and all those great places.
2: Yeah, the easiest is, you know, mindtravel.com. Doesn't get easier than that. And of course, Instagram is probably the best social network to find us on, which is under my name, at Murray Hittery on Instagram. And I'm always posting our latest adventures there and our schedule and all of that where you can find us. So yeah, please come join us out there in the world.
1: Murray, thank you so much for spending so much time. We appreciate you.
2: Thank you, Kate. It's been great.
1: I'm Kate Delaney, looking forward to spending time with you next weekend on Amazing Americans.
0: Thank you for joining us for another awesome episode of Amazing Americans. Be sure to join us right here at the same time next week for more great stories on Amazing Americans.
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11: ABC News, I'm Chuck Severton. There are bipartisan moves to block the sale of Russian diesel oil to the... ABC News, I'm Chuck Severton. There are bipartisan moves to block the sale of Russian diesel oil to the U.S. The deal between Trump and Russian leader Putin, ABC's Marcus Moore.
12: They're pointing out that the deal may violate a 2022 law that banned the purchase of Russian oil without first getting congressional approval.
11: Congressman Brian Fitzpatrick, Pennsylvania Republican, says a bill to block the sale will pass overwhelmingly. Pope Leo says he will have an operation in the coming days to remove a lump on his lung that was recently discovered during medical checks. He made the announcement in Italian during his noon blessing at the Vatican. Rain and tornadoes reported in the east with flood watches from what was a hurricane that hit the Gulf Coast. It's now thunderstorms heading north to the Midwest, Mid-Atlantic, and Northeast. There are over 479,000 electric outages. 1 to 5 inches of rain expected over a wide area of southwestern states. From what was Tropical Storm Rachel, this is ABC News. Since Friday's huge earthquakes in Panama caused homes, schools, hospitals, and hotels to crash down, more than 100 aftershocks have been recorded. Officials report 27 people injured, but no deaths. More flooding with social media showing houses and sheds swept away by a swollen river in Nepal. No casualties reported. Nepal still recovering from floods along the border with China that killed more than 1,400 people in August, and thousands more are still missing. More reports on the cost of living come out this week, says ABC's Dave Packer.
13: The first major government report comes Wednesday with the September Consumer Price Index. Thursday brings reports on retail sales and wholesale inflation. Investors looking for signs that inflation is easing or whether rising energy costs are keeping pressure on prices.
11: Football on prescription is a pilot program being tested in England, having patients attend soccer games to lift depression and improve mental health. Chuck Severson, ABC News.
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20: From the Platte Valley Bank Weather Center, I'm meteorologist Derek Height. Sunshine mixed with clouds at times today, with daytime highs approaching 81. Northeasterly winds 8 to 15 miles an hour. Partly cloudy skies again tonight. Slight chance for showers. Lows dip down to about 47. Daytime highs approaching 80. Tomorrow, ample sunshine expected. Currently 54.
21: And we have mostly cloudy skies this morning. Now a northeast wind at 7. The relative humidity is now at 61%. And the barometric pressure is rising from 29.81. Again, 55 degrees here at KNEB. The high temperature here in Scottsbluff yesterday reached up to 90 degrees. The average high for the state is 67. The record high for today was 90 degrees. That recorded 30 years ago in 1996. The average low temperature is 36 degrees, and the record low for today recorded in 2019, down to 13 degrees. Sunrise this morning came at 7:02, and sunsets this evening at 6:19. Yesterday, the peak wind from the west at 46 miles an hour, and just a trace of precipitation recorded in the last 24 hours. 7 o'clock temperatures include in Alliance now 48, Chadron at 47, North Platte now at 51 degrees, McCook at 59. It's 50 in Valentine, 54 in Broken Bow, and 61 in Grand Island. Other temperatures this morning: in Casper, 45 degrees. They are reporting light rain falling there. In Douglas, 51. Evanston, also light rain and 46. Rock Springs now at 50. In Laramie, 51. Cheyenne, 58 degrees. In Pine Bluffs, 49. Tarrington now at 59. Again, here in Scotts Bluff, the barometric pressures now at 29.81 and rising, the humidity at 61%. Winds now are from the northeast at 7 miles per hour. And with a mostly cloudy sky, our temperature at KNEB is 55 degrees.
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21: We're now at 55 degrees in Scottsbluff. At 8 minutes after 7. And time now for a look at this morning's news headlines. The pedestrian in Scottsbluff who died after being struck by a vehicle on Friday night has now been identified as 86-year-old Ron Osmus, who passed away from his injuries suffered when he was struck shortly before 9:30 p.m. That accident occurring at the intersection of Broadway and 23rd Street. Osmus was a well-known realtor and owned and operated a realty business, along with an auction company with his father and brother, Marvin. Scottsbluff police continue to investigate the scene with incident reconstruction continuing early into yesterday afternoon. Authorities say upon arrival at the scene on Friday night, officers located the victim lying in the southbound lanes of Broadway with a pickup positioned just to the south of the pedestrian. Osmus was transported to Regional West Medical Center, where he later succumbed to his injuries. The investigation indicated a Nissan pickup driven by 19-year-old Brody Gustafson was traveling southbound on Broadway toward the intersection of 23rd Street when it struck Osmus, who was reportedly crossing Broadway within the crosswalk at the time of the collision. Authorities are examining potential contributing factors, including speed and distracted driving. The Scottsbluff Police Department was assisted at the scene by the Scottsbluff County Sheriff's Office, the Scottsbluff Fire Department, and Regional West Ambulance Services. A two-vehicle crash just east of Grand Island has left two people dead. The Merritt County Sheriff's Office says just before 5 p.m. on Thursday, deputies responded to Highway 30 and 3rd Road after receiving a report of a crash. According to an investigation, a Ford Focus driven by 43-year-old Gene Worth Loudy of north of Grand Island was going west on the highway when it entered the eastbound lane and collided with a 2012 Chevy Malibu driven by 30-year-old Logan Engel of Central City. Both Engel and Worth Loudy were pronounced deceased at the scene. The sheriff's office says alcohol and speed are not believed to be factors in the crash, and both drivers were wearing their seatbelts at the time. With the November 3rd general election less than a month away, the Nebraska Department of Transportation is reminding the public that it is unlawful to place any signs, including political campaign signs, on state highways and interstate rights-of-way. This includes intersections, medians, entrance and exit ramps, sidewalks, and the ditches and lands that make up the right-of-way bordering the length of each roadway. The Department of Transportation says their maintenance crews will remove any signs that are improperly placed within the state's highway right-of-way. Signs will be stored for a brief time in the maintenance yards throughout the state, where the owners may reclaim them. Additional regulations governing political campaign sign placement and size are set by each county or municipality. The public's advised to reference local regulations for questions regarding a specific location, and keep in mind that violation of local sign ordinances may result in a fine. Investigators with the Nebraska State Patrol recently ended a months-long child enticement investigation that led to the arrest of a North Platte man. Back in August, 24-year-old Robert Daly of North Platte was arrested after having sexual conversations with what he believed was a 15-year-old girl. In reality, Daly was conversing with an undercover investigator. Daly arranged to meet the girl at a park in North Platte. When he arrived at the park, State Patrol investigators took him into custody. Daly was arrested for sexual assault by use of an electronic communication device and enticement by electronic communication device. He was taken to the Lincoln County Jail. Further investigation revealed several images of child sexual abuse material on an electronic device owned by Daly. Daly has additionally been cited for possession of child sexual abuse material. The investigation is now complete and has been turned over to the Lincoln County Attorney, and Daly remains in the Lincoln County Jail. KNEB News Time is 7:14.
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21: We're at 55 degrees here at KNEB. In other news this morning, Nebraska Public Power District wants to remind equipment operators to look up and look out for power lines while working in the field during harvest season. The power district encourages equipment operators to keep their machines 20 feet away from power lines to avoid the possibility of any electricity arcing to the line or from the line to the equipment. It's easy for an equipment operator to unintentionally move machinery too close to a power line or even make contact if they aren't fully aware of their surroundings, said Nebraska Public Power District Distribution Manager Trevor Roth. When large equipment gets near a power line, electricity can arc to the machinery, which can lead to significant damage and pose a serious or even fatal risk to the operator. If a power line falls onto a vehicle or piece of equipment, anyone inside the vehicle should remain there until help can arrive and de-energize the power line. When a power line is touching a vehicle or lying on the ground, it can electrify both the vehicle and the ground in the surrounding area. If a fire forces you to exit the vehicle, then do so by jumping away from the vehicle, landing on 2 feet, and shuffling as far away from the area as possible. Nebraska's Governor Jim Pillen has signed an executive order back on Friday seeking to limit how families receiving cash assistance can spend their benefits. The order directs the Nebraska Department of Health and Human Services to request federal approval for additional restrictions under the Temporary Assistance for Needy Families Aid to Dependent Children program. That program provides temporary financial assistance to low-income families with children to help cover basic needs, including food, clothing, and housing. Under current rules, the benefits cannot be used for transactions at liquor stores, casinos, or adult entertainment establishments. Pillen wants to expand those restrictions to include purchases of tobacco and vaping products, video games, streaming subscriptions, entertainment tickets, tattoos, cosmetic services, jewelry, and other non-essential items. The proposal would also limit cash withdrawals to financial institutions or cashback transactions at retailers authorized to accept SNAP benefits. While Nebraskans are more than willing to help families in need, allowing hard-earned taxpayer dollars to be spent on tobacco, gambling, and video games is completely unacceptable. The Federal Administration for Children and Families has up to 60 days to approve the proposed changes, and if approved, the Department of Health and Human Services would begin implementing the restrictions and announce when they will take effect. And Governor Pillen is deploying the Nebraska National Guard Cyber Protection Team to help North Platte and Lincoln County respond to an internet outage that's disrupted phone service at city and county offices. This team has the knowledge and specialized training to deal with situations like this. They stand ready to support our local county and city officials in identifying the cause of this outage and addressing necessary remedies. The outage hit last Friday morning. Officials said they impacted both city and county systems, forcing the Lincoln County Courthouse and all county offices to close later that morning. The North Platte Public Safety Building's phones were still working, but the Lincoln County Sheriff's Office phones were down. All emergency services remained operational, including the 911 system. Officials said there has been no breach of utility, bill paying, or financial services in the city or county, and all city and county financials are accounted for and secure. Officials said no sensitive information has been compromised. The public transit in North Platte was still running on Friday, but its main line was transferred to a cell phone. We have state and private sector cybersecurity experts currently assisting with the situation. Once we know there's no other breaches to locate and contain, and all city and county systems are secured again, the systems will come back online, said Brandon Myers, Emergency Management Director of North Platte and Lincoln County. And around 2 o'clock on the afternoon of Wednesday, October 7th, the Lancaster County Sheriff's Office Criminal Interdiction Unit made an arrest after finding 44,000 pounds of stolen copper wire during a traffic stop. The deputies stopped a semi-truck for driving on the shoulder of the road on the interstate west of Waverly. The driver of the semi was unable to provide a registration. The driver claimed he did not know what he was hauling, where he picked it up, or where it was going. He then gave consent for deputies to search the vehicle. Deputies then found 11 pallets of copper wire weighing about 44,000 pounds. They also found 2 bolt cutters. Deputies determined the reason he was driving on the shoulder was because the copper wire pallets were not secured and were shifting back and forth. Deputies also found out where the truck was going during their search. The truck was picked up in Chicago and was supposed to go to Lakeside Auto Recyclers in Iowa. After investigation, it was determined the load was stolen and not with the correct carrier. The correct carrier has had 4 loads stolen just this year that total over $1 million. The sheriff's office said that load was worth over $250,000. Raman Pai, age 22, of California, was arrested and taken to the jail for theft by receiving over $5,000 and possession of burglar tools. And the Aging Office of Western Nebraska has announced the placement of their new executive director, who will oversee the organization. Penny Clausen of Mitchell was officially hired as executive director back on September 17th. The director's position has been vacant since June. During that time, Clausen held the interim director role. She steps into the executive director role with over 20 years of experience in the human services field, including years at Region 1 and DHHS before coming to the Aging Office. As the executive director, Clausen will oversee the entire organization, including planning and delivery of programming, leadership of agency staff, partnership with community organizations to strengthen resources, and advocacy for older adults in the area. And that is a look at this morning's news headlines from KNEB. It's now 7:22.
1: Ben is in a sticky situation.
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1: Maybe you should call for help?
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1: Worth it, though. 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
3: Because from the way we make it to the way it makes you feel, Runza makes it all better.
21: It's 7:23 and time for a look at this morning's sports report. Nebraska outgained Indiana 391-328 and one time of possession, but number 7, Indiana, used two long touchdown catches midway through the fourth quarter to claim a 20-17 win over the Huskers at Memorial Stadium yesterday. Nebraska, which has now slipped to 5-1 overall and 2-1 in the Big Ten, took a 17-6 lead on that Lee Calandria's 39-yard touchdown run with 12 minutes left. The highlight reel run by Calandria capped a 5-play, 71-yard drive that gave Nebraska its first 2-score lead of the game. Calandria ended the day with 47 rushing yards on 17 carries while completing 25 of 43 passes for 263 yards to put Nebraska in position for an upset. But the Huskers lost momentum on the game's next defensive play when Indiana quarterback Josh Hoover hit Marsh on a quick crossing route. The pass just slipped by the hands of a Nebraska defender, but inches toward or turned into a 75-yard touchdown for the Indiana, who pulled the Hoosiers within 17-13 with just 10 seconds after Calandria's touchdown. Less than 5 minutes later, Indiana faced a 4th-and-1 just beyond midfield, and Hoover found Marsh again. With Nebraska pounding the line to stop a short run, Marsh slipped into the open and took a short toss from Hoover 44 yards to pay dirt and gave Indiana its first lead of the game with 7 minutes and 13 seconds left. Calandria and the Huskers had 3 possessions after Indiana's final score, but were unable to mount a serious scoring threat. The Nebraska returns to Big Ten road action next week when the Huskers take on Oregon in Eugene. And Harper Murray finished with a season-high 20 kills to lead number 1 Nebraska to a 25-23, 25-14, 25-20 win over number 7 Wisconsin in front of over 10,000 fans at John Cook Arena. Nebraska won its 58th consecutive home regular season match inside the Devaney Center. The win is also the Huskers' 5th straight win over Wisconsin. Murray's kills came at an efficient .471 hitting percentage, as the outside hitter also added 4 digs and 3 blocks. Andy Jackson finished with 11 kills for her 6th double-digit kill output of the season. And Bergen Riley finished with 39 assists to help the Huskers hit .396. Number 1 Nebraska volleyball hits the road to take on Northwestern on Thursday, October 15th, and that match is set for 7 p.m. Central. And checking our broadcast schedule here on KNEB 960 today, we have NFL football action. Today, the Broncos are at the Chargers, and our broadcast begins at 12 noon here on KNEB. NASCAR racing takes the air on KNEB FM 94.1 at 12 noon. Today, the Motorsports Racing Network has the Bank of America 400, again, all beginning at 12 noon on KNEB 94.1. NFL action on the air on KOLT 690. Already underway, the Eagles at the Jaguars from England. We'll follow that with the Bears at the Packers, and following that, the 49ers take on the Seahawks. And this evening, it's the Ravens at the Falcons. All of that action again already underway on KOLT 690 AM. And that is a look at this morning's sports from KNEB. It's now 7:27.
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25: From the burrowing of ornate box turtles in the sandhills to the fall committees of turkey vultures, that's what you call them when they're sitting in trees anyway, when it happens outdoors, we talk about it here on Outdoor Nebraska. Hello, everybody. I'm Hershey with your Nebraska Game and Parks, and I have the honor to serve as your guide on our weekly adventures into Nebraska's great outdoors. Well, I just got to make sure that you guys have enough Halloween candy on hand. Nothing could be better than Halloween candy. It fits in the pocket when you're going out deer hunting or doing a little fishing or camping. So this week, we're going to make our own bang and maybe a twang as we talk shooting sports and preparing for the upcoming hunt. And hey, folks, archery and Nebraska, if you didn't know, go together like peas and carrots. This is only increasing as more schools are reaping the benefits of an in-school curriculum that harnesses the flight of the arrow. So in the back half of the show, we learn more about this archery in the schools program. But first, we find a shooting bench at the range to check out our Zero with perhaps the old standard deer rifle with our very own Kyle Gast and Hunter Education Coordinator as we get ready for the upcoming season. How you doing today, Kyle?
26: Oh, I'm doing great. I'm excited to get out hunting this year, but first, I've been spending a little bit of time at the range myself.
25: I'm honest with you, I need to make it out there yet, but we've still got a little bit more time. Been focusing in with my shotgun for wing shooting and my archery stuff while we've got archery season going strong right now. And I know that you're a hunter ed coordinator, and you've been teaching some hunter ed classes yourself along with all the volunteers across Nebraska. How does this fit into the responsibilities of being an ethical hunter?
26: A great point, and you know me too well, Hirsch, you know, and I'll bring it up at some point. Being sighted in not only just increases your chances of being successful, but we really talk about how the public display of how hunters are perceived by the public is we all want to make sure that when we're out hunting, we want that shot to drop the animal or to put down the animal as quick as possible and to do it ethically in that manner of making sure that shot placement is going just right and hitting those vital organs so that way it's no extra time for the animal to suffer anything along those lines. And by going in and sighting your rifle or your getting your shotgun patterned or making sure you're ready for wing shooting, those type of things, having that zero figured out there on your drop pin on your archery equipment, having that all figured out exactly where that bullet or arrow is going to fly and know exactly that's going to hit where you're aiming means that that shot's going to hit those vitals, those key spots you need to hit. And by doing that, then you don't have to worry about your animal running off further than it should, running to a neighbor's property, or having to go hiking for hours on end trying to find this animal. You hit them where you're aiming, then you know it's going to be a quicker recovery for you and also less suffering for that animal.
25: Obviously, it's a process, and it takes a little bit of work and readiness, one, to make sure that the old tried-and-true firearm is still zeroed in, or if we've got something new, whether it's a scope or full firearm, that we get that figured out. How are, you know, the Nebraska Game and Parks and some of our partners helping provide opportunity to do just that?
26: Well, every year, Nebraska Game and Parks reaches out to a bunch of different ranges and even call out to the public to inform us of ranges. They would like to partner with us, and when we say partner, we are able to find out what ranges are willing to be open to the public to allow hunters to take in their equipment to get sighted in. And typically, they'll have additional instructor help or different other people there from with the range to help you get that shot, that bullet hitting right there dead center.
25: something that might not be intuitive to everybody unless we've done it before. Mm-hmm. That's good to have folks on hand to help.
26: Yeah, and so like I said, we have additional help there, but then they provide us a bunch of different dates that they're going to be open to the public and their requirements.
25: Oh.
26: And then we compile it all into one website there for the public to find every year to have a list of all these different ranges across the state that are willing to have public come in and get those archery equipment or your firearm sighted in.
25: All right. Now, you're going to have to tell us, since you're saying there's a list someplace, where do we find it?
26: It's on our Game and Parks website. You can find it by searching sight-in days on our Game and Parks website, or just even search Nebraska sight-in days. They're on Google or whatever browser you want, and that'll usually pop it up right away. And it has a full list there of, I think we're over 15 to 20 ranges across the state.
25: Some opportunities, folks, to burn some powder, make sure everything's still working the way it should be, or maybe you've got a new firearm and want to give it a go. Now, Kyle, I think one thing that I see some people make, one common mistake I see them make anyhow, when they're sighting in a rifle or making sure it's still zeroed in, is that they forget that they're testing the firearm more so than they are themselves, having a good solid rest, having everything kind of just the way it is so that it doesn't move a whole bunch, and getting it dialed in rather

0: and getting it dialed in rather than trying to freehand it or just hold the weight of the rifle on your own, and which kind of comes to more of that, how good a shot am I compared to my rifle at times. Is there any other things that you would suggest or remind people that they need to do when they're sighting stuff in?
1: One of the biggest ones I give is if you're doing it here right now, it might be a little bit warmer than when you come out hunting here another month or so. And so having on that same type of gear you'll be wearing while you're actually out hunting can help.
0: Good point.
1: And so making sure everything sits the right way, fits the same way, your sight picture is the exact same. Because if you're going to wear a heavier coat, then make sure you're ready to wear it, or you have a fall arrest harness or something else on that you're wearing. Make sure to put that on when you're signing it in.
0: Well, thanks for doing all this and giving us kind of the inside scoop on sight-in opportunities here in Nebraska, Kyle.
1: Glad to do it. Hopefully everybody can get a chance to get out there.
0: All right, folks. Is your school on target? We find out when Outdoor Nebraska continues.

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3: Welcome back, everyone, to Outdoor Nebraska. I'm still Hershey. Archery, well, it's fun, but it can also help students achieve academically and maybe even better connect to their schools. To give us the Outdoor Nebraska inside scoop, we're going to the coordinator of the Archery in the Schools program here in Nebraska, one Megan Price. How are you doing today, Megan?
4: Good. How are you?
3: Oh, probably better than I ought to admit to, but it's just that it's October. We're having fun. Things are happening. Things are changing. It's a wonderful time of the year, including some schools that are gearing up to make use of a curriculum that you're involved with. So give us a real quick explanation of what the National Archery in the Schools program is, or what we will probably call NASP for the rest of our conversation today.
4: NASP is a in-school archery curriculum that we usually put into PE classes, but it really can be any class. And it's set up for students in grades 4 through 12, and that can be, you know, public, private, homeschool, and it just teaches them about archery and how to shoot.
3: Who's it designed for again, and how do we figure out who can take part in it?
4: Students grades 4 through 12, and then, like I said, it's a private, public, or homeschool. And it's just getting a hold of me or getting a hold of somebody in our office to get the program started. We got some grant money available to help out with that.
3: Ooh. Oh, that's awesome. So basically what you're telling me is if you're a Nebraska school of any type,
4: mm-hmm.
3: fourth yep. or 12th grade, it's for you.
4: Yes.
3: Oh, that is awesome. Now, I mentioned a couple of the benefits, but I know there's been a lot of, you know, survey and research done on this. Let's dive into that a little bit more. Give me some of your favorite benefits of this program in our Nebraska schools.
4: Yeah, so they've done some research, and students in the program are more connected to their school. They do better in school. But I really like that it's really adaptable, so students with disabilities can easily shoot alongside other kids in their class, and that's not always something that we see, you know, with all of the sports. It's fun. It gets kids active, and I think that's, you know, really important, especially with kids on their phones these days.
3: Oh, there you go. That's pretty awesome. Now, my basketball career was cut kind of short I am short. I didn't grow mm-hmm. enough. I'm not fast enough to be, a speedster on the track team or jump high enough, block punts and all that type of stuff. Is that another thing? I mean, do you need some physical attributes to be an archer in this program?
4: No, not at all. That's another great aspect of the program that we mention a lot. You know, it doesn't take the fastest, smartest kid. It's really any kid can compete and do really well or shoot.

0: in school and do really well. It just takes them putting the time in.
1: And what exactly, I think I've heard you talk about this before, what is kind of the gender breakdown? Pretty well 50-50?
0: Yeah, we see a 50-50 split usually between males and females. They equally participate in the program and then compete outside the school in tournaments.
1: Oh, that's awesome. Because this is, first and foremost, a in-school curriculum taught during the school day, folks. But I know you've already kind of opened the door, so we're gonna walk through it here, Megan. Once a school gets involved with this program and teaches the curriculum, what other opportunities does that open up for that school's students?
0: Yes, you did. You caught me. I mentioned it already, the tournament. So that's kind of one of my more favorite parts of the program is seeing those kids compete outside of school. So as soon as a school's active, any of the kids that attend that school are eligible to compete in tournaments. And we've got, you know, a variety of local tournaments, Omaha, Lincoln, Milford, kind of all over the state, all the way in Burwell even, I think, maybe this year. And then there's a state tournament that kind of the culmination of all of those local tournaments.
1: Oh, that's pretty cool. Now, that won't take place until we get a little bit further down the school year, if I remember correctly, in the month of March. And, folks, you've got to see it. I believe it's going to be in Kearney this year.
0: Yes, it is.
1: Perhaps the new home for the Arch in the School State Tournament, which is pretty awesome. So you mentioned grant money as well. How do schools that don't have it, and last we talked, I think you said there's over 300 Nebraska schools that already have this program, so there's a few more that could get involved. If they're interested, want to learn more about it, what's the best route?
0: Yeah, the best route probably is just to get a hold of me, either via email or phone, and we have grant money available to help new schools get started, and some of our existing schools can also apply for funding to help kind of maintain their equipment as well.
1: Which is pretty awesome, because I know the Nebraska Game and Parks is behind it. I know that Megan's also got some national sponsorship and grant dollars that she can put to use. So it's a really pretty small investment money-wise, which is good to hear for budgets at a school are always tight, to help get this in, which includes what? What does that those kits include when we get this started?
0: Yeah, so it's pretty much everything that they would need to get started. So targets, bows, arrows, I'm trying to think. Oh, a maintenance kit. Things like
1: there
0: that. Everything that they need to get shooting.
1: And then you might even meet one of our wonderful archery in the school's trainers to get that instructor set up and safety talks and all that. Or you might meet Megan herself doing those programs, which is a lot of fun. So I assume we can find a website with some more information on this as well?
0: Yeah, either outdoornebraska.gov and just search for archery in the schools or NASP in our little search bar and it'll pull it right up.
1: All right. This is a lot of fun, folks. Check it out. It's something that not only the state of Nebraska gets involved with, but, now in all 49 other states, a couple Canadian provinces, and some other faraway lands as well. Well, Megan, thank you for your time today.
0: Yeah. No, thank you.
1: All right, folks. It's always a great time to be outside. Every week we visit with the Game and Parks experts here on Outdoor Nebraska. I'm Hershey, and I'll see you outdoors.
2: 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Until next time, remember, time spent outdoors is time well spent.
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10: From the Platte Valley Bank Weather Center, I'm meteorologist Derek Height. Sunshine mixed with clouds at times today, with daytime highs approaching 81. Northeasterly winds 8 to 15 miles an hour. Partly cloudy skies again tonight. Slight chance for showers. Lows dip down to about 47. Daytime highs approaching 80. Tomorrow, ample sunshine expected. Right now, 55.
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14: 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You are listening to the weekend edition of the O'Reilly Update. Coming up next, the news with Mike Slater.
15: Thanks, Bill. Here's what's happening this week in America. Execution live streamed. USS Lincoln back home, the fraud ends here, and hurricane making landfall. That's all coming up. Then Bill is going to be here with your message of the day. First, back in November 5th, 2009, Nadal Hassan, a former Army major, went to Fort Hood in Texas, killed 13 people, injured 32 others. This was the worst terrorist attack on U.S. soil since 9/11 at the time. Now he's in Leavenworth, 13 counts of premeditated murder. The president approved his death by firing squad, and now the Secretary of War, Pete Hegseth, said his execution will be live-streamed. This will be the first execution of a service member since 1961 and the first public execution since 1936. It's a man who raped a 7-year-old woman. He was hanged in Kentucky. The execution is scheduled for December 3rd at 1 o'clock, the exact same time that Hassan attacked Americans at Fort Hood. Speaking of the military, the USS Abraham Lincoln finally made it home. A 10-month deployment in the Persian Gulf, 321 days, the second longest since the end of the Cold War, and a record-setting 265 days on mission without a port visit. The crew includes 60 fathers who are meeting their new babies for the first time as they were born on deployment. J.D. Vance and our Attorney General Todd Blanche slammed corporate exploitation of H-1B and J-1 visas. Our Secretary of Labor was there as well, said they are blocking certain visas for Microsoft, Adobe, and the five biggest Indian-run staffing companies. J.D. Vance said the program has become rife with fraud. Microsoft last year laid off 6,000 American workers and at the same time benefited from 6,300 H-1B visas and almost 3,000 green cards for foreign workers. If you do the math, for every worker that Microsoft laid off, they replaced that worker with 1.5 foreign indentured servants. Our message to Microsoft, you've got to hire great American workers. Hurricane is moving towards Florida and Alabama through the Gulf of America. It's going to hit landfall tonight, early Saturday, Category 2 at the moment. Severe damage expected along the coasts of Mississippi, Alabama, the Florida Panhandle. There were no hurricanes last month. This was the first September with no hurricanes since 1970. I'm Mike Slater from the podcast Politics by Faith. You can subscribe on YouTube, youtube.com/@politicsbyfaith. The great Bill O'Reilly has your message of the day. Next.
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14: Time now for the O'Reilly Update message of the day. I am thinking about problem solving in America. That's the theme of my new book, Confronting America, What Has to Change. Neither party has any solution to bringing down the price of essentials, gas, food, insurance, whatever. There are no Democrats or Republicans out there saying, hey, here's my plan. Vote for me. I'll do this. I'll make your life better. It's all generalizations. Now, the reason that the politicians don't say they have a specific plan is easy. They don't have one. The Democrats believe the government can control the free marketplace, should control it, should tell all of us what we can have, what we can't have, what we can do, when we can do it. And a lot of Americans are buying it because they're mad that they're paying more money for essentials. Here's an example. Connecticut Senator Chris Murphy, ardent Democrat, wants to raise the minimum wage to $25 an hour. Well, what do you think's going to happen? Small business will fold, many of them. Unemployment will surge when the small business goes out. You don't hear that from the Democrats, but that's exactly what would happen. And what is the Republican plan? Hello? Still waiting. I'm Bill O'Reilly. I approve the message by writing it. You can reach me, bill@billoreilly.com, bill@billoreilly.com, name in town if you wish to opine. Let's go to the mail. Craig, concierge member. Bill, you keep saying that England and France are bankrupt. Is the United States bankrupt with $40 trillion in debt? We have no way to pay it off, and the debt seems escalating faster each year. We are not bankrupt because we can pay our bills. We have so much money coming in here from tariffs, you know, that lot of money coming from tariffs, from taxes, we're all taxed up to here, and from the sale of bonds. People still want American paper, what they call it, American investments. Dollar is still strong. So we're not bankrupt. As long as you can pay your bills, you're not bankrupt. You can owe, but France and UK can't pay their bills. That's the difference. Mitch Feinsod, Lake Worth Beach, Texas. Florida, not Texas. It appears the Islamists are taking over the left in France, England. Seems the same thing is happening in America with the Islamists taking over the Democrat Party. I'm worried they might succeed. Should we be concerned?
20: No, not with Islamists, because the geography makes it almost impossible for the mass migration that you are seeing in Europe, particularly in Spain and in England. Okay, so we're too far away. So Michigan been impacted, no doubt about it. Minnesota, yes. But it's not going to be a wave of Muslims. It's no way for them to get in here. What will happen, though, is the Democratic Party is now become so radical that they'll try to pass all the things that are ruining Europe. That's what will happen if they get power. In a moment, something you might not know.
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20: 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As cooler weather descends on the USA, millions of people will travel the country to see some fall foliage. If you are a leafer, here are the best places in America to see the trees change color, as ranked by U.S. News and World Report. First up, Acadia National Park in Maine. The preserve's northern latitude makes it the first place in the country where the leaves change. Peak season begins early October. Next, the Berkshire Mountains, western Massachusetts. Situated 150 miles from Boston, the range boasts the most vibrant colors in the USA. It also has the most breweries per mile, in case you get thirsty. Charlottesville, Virginia. Travelers to the Blue Ridge should plan a trip for late October. If watching the leaves change bores you, you can visit Thomas Jefferson's historic estate, Monticello. Breckenridge, Colorado. Situated 10,000 feet above sea level in the heart of the Rockies, Breckenridge is one of the first places in Colorado to witness fall colors. While the trees usually peak by late September, the season can linger into October. Other locations near the top: Hudson Valley, New York, Central Oregon, the Poconos in Pennsylvania, and the Ozark Mountains. The number one place for fall foliage this year: Stowe, Vermont. The highest peak in that state is one of the most picturesque places in New England. 90% of the town is covered by sugar maple trees. By mid-October, the leaves turn bright red, orange, and yellow. And here's something else you might not know. Fall travel, one of the fastest growing sectors in the tourism industry. 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
2: ABC News, I'm Chuck Sievertson. Heavy hurricane damage in some areas being discovered along the Florida Panhandle and elsewhere. ABC's Leslie Lopez in Pensacola.
23: A tornado seen on Saturday over land near the highway outside Savannah, Georgia. Those winds downing a number of trees. Two deaths reported in Alabama.
24: Oh my God.
23: And this family in Gulf Breeze left physically holding their door in place after 90 plus mile per hour wind gusts tore off the frame.
24: Hey, get the dogs up somewhere.
2: There are hundreds of thousands of power outages. 1 to 5 inches of rain with possible mudslides and flooding expected over a wide area of southwestern states from what was Tropical Storm Rachel. Amid criticism from both major parties to the Trump-Putin diesel deal, some members of Congress are saying they will move to force a vote on stopping it. Pope Leo says he'll have an operation in the coming days to remove a lump on his lung that was recently discovered. This is ABC News. Three attacks at Polish schools over the past week were spontaneous acts driven by the online glorification of violence, says Prime Minister Donald Tusk. One person was killed, many others wounded. Leaders of a youth political movement called the Cockroach Janata Party in India have been released from custody. They were detained ahead of protests against a revision of voter lists. The movement is demanding the resignation of the country's election chief. Golfers might like it, but birdies won't, says ABC's Wayne Cabot.
25: The National Park Service now in the process of chainsawing hundreds of trees at the historic golf course near the National Mall. The Trump administration wants to turn the East Potomac Golf Links, a public course, into a championship-level PGA course. Trump hoping to attract the U.S. Open, the Ryder Cup, the PGA Championship. The Park Service says that more than 500 trees that do not contribute to the historic landscape will be removed.
2: Chuck Sievertson, ABC News.
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10: From the Platte Valley Bank Weather Center, I'm meteorologist Derek Height. Sunshine mixed with clouds at times today, with daytime highs approaching 81. Northeasterly winds 8 to 15 miles an hour. Partly cloudy skies again tonight. Slight chance for showers. Lows dip down to about 47. Daytime highs approaching 80. Tomorrow, ample sunshine expected. Currently, 54.

wonderful, wonderful good morning to you. This is Dale Brown, and the program is Southern Gospel Opry. So join me here around the kitchen table, won't you? And let's listen to some great music this morning. We're going to bring in the Rochesters to get us started. And, well, they're singing about the highway to heaven.

Well, good morning again. You got your fresh cup of coffee there, ready to listen to some great music. I love this song. This is Mark Trammell. I think his son sings with him, too. When

0: Yeah, so what a savior. That's the Chancellors, and they're bringing us right up to our first break of the day. But you stay right there, because more Southern Gospel Opry is coming your way.
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4: KNEB.

That is such a fun song. And that was the Chancellors again, doing a back-to-back there of the Chancellors. I remember that song from the time when I was a little boy. I remember one time a quartet came to town, and they sang at our church. And we had, there was three aisles in the church, or center and two side aisles. And they sang this song, and they sang it walking up and down the aisles. I'll never forget that. Dry Bones, yeah, what a great song. Here's the Booth Brothers.

0: That's from the Gaither Homecoming series. Turn your radio on, and the song's called Farther Along, one of the great old songs. Taking a break, but there is more to come.
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6: From the Platte Valley Bank Weather Center, I'm meteorologist Derek Height. Sunshine mixed with clouds at times today, with daytime highs approaching 81. Northeasterly winds 8 to 15 miles an hour. Partly cloudy skies again tonight. Slight chance for showers. Lows dip down to about 47. Daytime highs approaching 80. Tomorrow, ample sunshine expected. Currently 54.

You're listening to Southern Gospel Opry. That was the Dysarts singing that song, "He Hideth My Soul," one of the great songs that is in our hymn books, written by Fanny Crosby. The words and the music was written by William J. Kirkpatrick way back in 1890. And it's based on a passage of Scripture that is found in Exodus when Moses was having a little conversation with God. And the Lord, he'd asked to see. Moses had asked to see the Lord. And the Lord said, "Behold, there's a place by me where you shall stand on the rock. And while my glory passes by, I will put you in the cleft of the rock, and I will cover you with my hand until I have passed by. Then I will take my hand away, and you shall see my back, but my face shall not be seen." You know, we were up at Mount Rushmore one time, and when you take the little hike, called the Presidential Trail, there's a lot of rock formations. And if you think of this particular verse in connection with those rock formations, you can understand how that you can hide in the cleft of the rock. There's one place where you go down this little set of steps and back into this little area that looks like a cave, but it's really like the cleft of the rock. It's where rocks have come together. And you go inside of it, and then you can look up through this little slit in the rock, this cleft, I guess it would be, in the rock, and you can see George Washington. And so it really makes the meaning of this particular song and verse come to life. The cleft of the rock. In Psalm 91, verses 1 and 2, it says, "He who dwells in the shelter of the Most High will abide in the shadow of the Almighty. I will say to the Lord, my refuge and my fortress, my God, in whom I trust." He is there in our lives.

Tammy Houston on Sunday morning Southern Gospel Opry. We also heard from the Journeyman. I had mentioned about Mount Rushmore, and I'd like to just give you an invitation to go to my YouTube channel. It's Dale Henry Brown. If you go to YouTube and just put in Dale Henry Brown, you can go to my YouTube channel. I've got a brand new walk on there that I have done of the Presidential Trail at Mount Rushmore. And it's live. There's no music in the background. It's just the sound of the walk and the beautiful sights of Mount Rushmore. It was a beautiful day when I was up there and did that filming. And so Dale Henry Brown on YouTube channel. You'll find it there. And it's about a half hour walk, but it's beautiful. If you've never had the opportunity to take that walk at Mount Rushmore, well, here's your chance to get to see it. It's pretty cool. Here's the Statler.

0: Well, my friends, it's time for us to take another little break, but there's more to come right here on Southern Gospel Opry.
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That's the McCameys on Southern Gospel Opry. They have a nice acoustic sound there, and that's a good song. I like the words of it. Well, we're going to turn to the late, great Andy Griffith to close our program this morning.

Well, it has been a wonderful day, hasn't it? I have so much enjoyed being with you today and sharing all this great Southern gospel music. It's not just about listening to some great music. It's about being inspired, being lifted up, being encouraged, and rejoicing together in the wonderful truths that are in these songs. Thank you for joining me today. We also want to say thank you to all the wonderful staff of Rural Broadcasting, KNEB, and all the staff. Great job you folks are doing to broadcast to our agricultural community. We do appreciate you. Speaking of our agricultural community, I want to encourage you, as I always do, to be praying for our community. Pray for the farmers and the ranchers. Pray for our schools. Pray for our policemen, our firemen, our emergency medical people, the businesses, our churches. Oh, yes, pray for our churches today that are worshiping the Lord and just that the Holy Spirit would work. So let's be a praying community. Stay tuned for Red Steagle now in the Cowboy Corner coming up next on KNEB 960. And listen, you have yourself a capital day. And remember, God loves you. He always has. He always will. This is your host for Southern Gospel Opry, Dale Brown, saying until next time, so long.

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1: ABC News, I'm Chuck Sievertson. People are cleaning up, in some instances, heavy hurricane damage along the Florida Panhandle and elsewhere in the southeast. ABC's Leslie Lopez in Pensacola.
2: Remnants of Hurricane Isaias spreading heavy rain and strong winds as it moves east, leaving at least four dead and hundreds of thousands without power. From Alabama to Florida.
1: Mudslides and flooding possible from 1 to 5 inches of rain forecast over a wide area of southwestern states. From what was Tropical Storm Rachel. Some members of Congress of both major parties say they will move to pass a bill to stop the Trump-Putin diesel fuel sale. They also say it may violate a 2022 law that banned the purchase of Russian oil without Congress's okay. Pope Leo says he will have an operation in the coming days to remove a lump on his lung that was recently discovered during medical checks. He made the announcement in Italian during his noon blessing at the Vatican. This is ABC News. The AI company Anthropic says one of its models sent a false murder tip to the Philadelphia Police Department. Police say the tip was marked as spam by its system. ABC's Brianna Smith in Philly.
3: The department said in a statement the company must strengthen its safeguards to prevent similar incidents from impacting city systems without the city's knowledge. The two-month delay in detecting and reporting the incident to the city is unacceptable. After the incident, Anthropic told police it ended that testing process and will have additional authorization in the future in hopes of preventing AI errors.
1: A pilot program is being tested in England, having patients attend soccer games to lift depression and improve mental health. It's called Football on Prescription, introduced by a British lawmaker who's also a physician, Simon Ofer, and a green energy tycoon, Dale Vince. Patients get free tickets and are met by regular fans. The doc previously prescribed comedy and gardening. Chuck Sievertson, ABC News.
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14: From the Platte Valley Bank Weather Center, I'm meteorologist Derek Height. Sunshine mixed with clouds at times today, with daytime highs approaching 81. Northeasterly winds 8 to 15 miles an hour. Partly cloudy skies again tonight. Slight chance for showers. Lows dip down to about 47. Daytime highs approaching 80. Tomorrow, ample sunshine expected. Currently 57.
15: 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I'm Red Seagull here in the bunkhouse with Jake and Badger and Old Dan and Leon and all the rest of the boys and the legend show, Dr. Glenn Blodgett. He was in charge of the horses and the breeding at the Four Sixes Ranch at Guthrie for many, many years, and was an expert on the American Quarter Horse. We get to hear his stories again in his voice, so be sure you stay with us and ride with us through the rangelands of the West as we explore the life of the American cowboy through his poetry and his music. 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Well, boys, before we hear Glenn's stories one more time in his voice, I want to do a song that Andy Wilkinson wrote and allowed us to record. It's called When the Cottonwoods Are Yellow. Let's go. I love this song.

It's so much fun to sing that song because it's so well written. Andy Wilkinson is one of America's real songwriting treasures and a good friend, and I treasure that. You folks stay with us. We'll be right back with more of Cowboy Corner. 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The October-November issue of Cowboys and Indians magazine is on your newsstand right now. The cover story is, hey, it's Josh. When he's not starring as a modern Western hero, the handsome Ransom Canyon lead retreats to a woodsy cabin he built for his family that's nowhere near Hollywood. Yep, Josh Duhamel has it all figured out. And actor Kyle Gordon keeps us guessing on his every move in the TV show Dark Winds, and the same goes for his eclectic style off-screen. And from comfort food at Reba's Place in Oklahoma to top Chinese cuisine in San Francisco to culinary creations on the edge of the Texas Hill Country, the dishes from these dining destinations

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3: You're listening to Cowboy Corner. I'm Red Steigall here in the bunkhouse with Jake and Badger and old Dan and Leon and all the rest of the boys and my very dear friend, my special guest, Dr. Glenn Blodgett, who's the manager of the horse division at the Four Sixes Ranch in Guthrie, Texas. And Doc, do you like coffee?
4: Do I like coffee?
3: Uh-huh.
4: You bet. I have to have some getting me going every morning.
3: Well, here comes Badger. He's going to bring you some of that stout stuff he makes.
4: Good. Great.
3: Glenn, tell us about where you grew up and how you got involved in veterinary medicine and all the things that made you want to be a veterinarian to begin with.
4: Well, I grew up in Spearman, Texas, right up in the top of the panhandle near where you grew up, actually. Mm-hmm. You know that. And my father was primarily a farmer, and he had a grain business, but also a stock or cattle operation. But so I liked agriculture, but I really liked the animals. Early on, I guess I was probably a freshman in high school, I developed a special interest in breeding, I guess, because I asked my father if I could get a broodmare, and at the time, Dale Hawkins was took care of all the cattle my dad had, and he was a real influence on my horsemanship skills early in life, and he helped me find a daughter of Billy Clegg, a real good broodmare that kind of got me started off, and got me really interested in breeding and raising horses. And then, you know, I went on through high school and grew up trying to not do. I didn't like the farming. I liked working with the cattle, but my dad would make me during harvest and so forth. I'd have to help out with that. But I really liked going riding a horseback, dealing with the cattle and so forth, and started raising some horses and went off to college and. With an interest in, you know, all the time, I spent a lot of extra time at our local veterinary clinic there in Spearman, and Dr. Ranker and was a real influence early on in my career. And so I went on to, you know, Oklahoma State, majored in animal science, and finished there, and then still with a focus on wanting to get into veterinary school and apply to Texas A&M, and got accepted there, and graduated, you know, and I had a real interest in large animal. I didn't know that I really was going to zero in on horses until I'd probably been out of school about 6 months, actually, out of veterinary school. I was working for Dr. Ed Murray over in Spur, who was another real big influence on my early life career. But he worked like myself. I could tell he preferred large animals, but he really liked horses. And I quickly identified that horses is what I, from a professional career standpoint, that's what I wanted to zero in on. And I liked the breeding more than any other aspect of horse production. And I really enjoy the ranch way of life, the big ranches, the combination of horses and cattle together, you know, just really, really that intrigues me, really drew me like a magnet, you know, to that. And I got the opportunity after I'd been out of school a few years. You know, I actually worked on the 4.6s some when I was in Spur, and I really admired the operation, studied the history of it, and it was just something I always wanted to do. And I got an opportunity in 1982, and I've been, ever since August 2nd of 1982, I've been employed here.
3: When you were in college, was that really the beginning of the embryo transfers and that technology?
4: No, you know, the embryo transfer started in horses, started in the early 80s. But I quickly got involved here. I think I did my first embryo transfer here at the 4.6s, I believe in 1983 or 84. But they had been doing it for just a few years prior to that time. You know, on a limited basis at some of the universities and a very few private enterprises around the country prior to that time. But it's really, really blossomed since then.
3: And two, the Breed Association, primarily the Quarter Horse Association, changed their rules so that you could actually artificially inseminate mares.
4: Artificial insemination came first, and then, you know, and it was being done prior to that time, and the embryo transfer came later in the mid-80s, and it was the initial need for it was focused on the older mare that had become reproductively incompetent or for whatever reason she couldn't carry a foal to term or couldn't nurse a foal. That was the primary focus initially for getting embryo transfer. The American Quarter Horse Association passed a rule to allow it, but we've had, you know, a lot of advances in reproduction since then.
3: Also, I know people will have a mare that they really want to show. They really don't want to breed her because they don't want her down that long. They need her to continue her showing career, so they can transfer.
4: That's
3: embryos
4: right.
3: From her.
4: Yeah, that's the initial was for the older mare, but quickly people identified that these younger individuals could be campaigned in some kind of a show or race or whatever situation, and also become a brood mare at the same time, and that's become quite popular, and that was pretty quickly utilized by a lot of breeders once it was passed and allowed in the Quarter Horse.
3: I want to ask you something about, first of all, I want to play a song. It's called A Strawberry Roan by Marty Robbins, because we're going to be talking about horses. I thought we ought to play a horse song. What do you
4: think?
3: Great. You want to listen to it?
4: It's natural.

0: Oh, thank you, Marty. What a wonderful song, and you do a great job of it, and we miss you. Doc, if you're going to take those embryos from a mare, do you need to breed her ever so often to keep her reproductive system in order?
1: Yes, I think it's a must that those mares, sometime in their life, or early on in their life, preferably before they're 10 or 11 years old, that they carry a minimum of one pregnancy their self, and it's not a bad idea for them to carry at least a couple prior to being 15 years of age. And those are approximate numbers, but there's some changes that occur just with the mare naturally carrying that pregnancy. Sure. With her track, that really benefit her, that prolong her reproductive life, that make it easier, much easier, to facilitate her being used in embryo transfer for a long time. Mm-hmm. Throughout her rest of her reproductive life.
0: I guess it kind of makes sense that if she didn't actually carry a foal, that some of that would start to shut down, or maybe have different reproductive changes that would prevent her. I can see that.
1: Well, there's, you know, the some of the stretching, relaxation that needs to occur with their reproductive tract, and it makes it more, you know, we're doing a lot of things unnatural.
0: Yes.
1: So we need to keep some of those in balance by doing some of these things natural to prolong the overall situation.
0: Well, it's a very interesting science to me, and I've watched a little bit of it. I've been in the lab with you when you were collecting a stallion, and I've watched you separate that semen, and it's all very fascinating. I just sometimes wish I'd have gone on to vet school, but I didn't. But I still have enough knowledge to understand basically what you're doing. We're going to take a break right now, and we'll be right back with more of Cowboy Corner and my special guest and my dear friend, Dr. Glenn Blodgett. Hang on.
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0: You're listening to Cowboy Corner. I'm Red Steigall here in the bunkhouse with Jake and Badger and old Dan and Leon and all the rest of the boys. And a visit from my buddy, Mr. Glenn Blodgett. Dr. Glenn Blodgett. He's head of the horse division at the Four Sixes Ranch, and we've got an awful lot of things to talk about, Doc. But I want to talk about what you have at the ranch right now. Your stallion battery is just immense, and you have all kinds of stallions. So when we're talking about breeding horses at the Four Sixes, we're talking about a lot of different kinds of horses.
1: Yes, sir. We have, you know, two primary disciplines of horse. We have the racing quarter horse,
0: right,
1: and then we have the Western performance horse that really, you know, has developed into multifacets. You know, we have just the old genuine ranch horse that we've just been trying to produce here for long before I came, and then we have some horses that are a little more focused on cutting, and cutting, reining, or rein cow horse type stuff, and some of these horses actually work in all those disciplines, all those Western disciplines. Some of them are a little more specifically suited for one of them, but we have with those two segments, and we're kind of unique. We're one of the only, I think, breeding operations in the country that involves multi-disciplines instead of just focusing on one. But we've over the years, breeding wise here on the, for just good ranch horses, we've recognized the benefit of the thoroughbred influence, which is present in a lot of our modern day racing quarter horse pedigrees. And the thoroughbred influence got its start here on these ranches in West Texas through the use of remount stallions, mm-hmm, that from the government when they were actually contracting horses to be provided by the government. The government, you know, provided stallions for use by the ranchers if they cared for them in a certain manner. And a lot of our modern day horses here, the good ones, really are descendants of some of those remount stallions from way back. So we, and knowing that, you know, I continue to kind of experiment, try to seek out, try to find either crossing with, I have used a thoroughbred at times, but the racing quarter horse, which has a lot of thoroughbred influence, has been beneficial as an outcross to try to find, you know, anything that might benefit our program, broaden the gene pool, as well as just produce a really good all-around athletic cow horse.
0: Well, our friend Dale Robertson told me one time that the only time speed hurts a horse is when he doesn't have any.
1: Yeah, that's right.
0: So the thoroughbred influence, of course, we really believe that the quarter horse as we know him today came from short distance runners that were actually thoroughbred horses in New England in the 16, 17, 1800s. But the development of the racehorse today is phenomenal to me, and they are the most beautiful animals. And every single one of them looks like they're a winner to me. I can stand in that sail ring and watch them go through there and sit there with you and Johnny Trotter and Johnny Jones, and y'all see things that there's no way in the world I could ever see it. I'd like to take every one of them home with me. But the thoroughbred has had tremendous influence, and we need the thoroughbred, like for the ranch horses, we need the size, because if you're going to go out and work rough country and drag big, heavy calves, you need some size on them. And so the thoroughbred has had a tremendous influence on all aspects of the horse that we use on the ranch, even.
1: That's right. Yeah, we get a lot of the deep heart girth, some of the good backs, some of the stamina from the thoroughbred, as well as the speed. And a lot of those horses are good, smooth riding horses, too, which is real important for just, you know, miles and miles of riding out in these big pastures like we have in West Texas.
5: You bet. You want one that can stretch out and has a lot of spring to its step, and so the thoroughbred adds some of that. And the nice short cannon bone and the long forearm and all the things that are necessary to keep the horse sound in rough country. Right. Now, as we go back and look at the bloodlines of the 4, 6,

0: dramatic influence over a long period of time here was Tanqueray Jens, mm-hmm. because he, you know, the early day horses, you know, they didn't, for the most part, didn't live long reproductive lives. And they weren't able to breed a lot of mares either because they were pasture bred just to a small group each year. And with the advent of artificial insemination and a long reproductive life of the stallion, you know, he was an individual that didn't get struck by lightning or didn't get a leg broke by a mare out in the pasture or something. And so a lot of these horses are, you know, in an artificial insemination environment are cared for in a different manner. And for the most part, live a longer life. And through artificial insemination, you can breed a lot more mares. And when you identify them as being a superior individual, then you can really capitalize on that. And I think in Tanqueray Jens' case, you know, he was identified as being a tremendous horse. And then once he was, then we really used him. And he's, comparatively to all the others, you know, he's just had a tremendous impact on our program. And we've got a son of his in our program today, and we've got a number of his daughters. But anyway, those are just kind of some of the things that really, when you in an artificial insemination breeding program, that you can really capitalize on. That's some of the advantages of it. I kind of hit on a lot of the different pieces of the situation. But
1: do you think that the Tanqueray Jens mare line is more important to you than the stallion side?
0: I don't know. I mean, we're seeing an awful lot of good offspring coming from this son that we have. I know, I hear about other people bragging on the sons that they're using, but a Tanqueray Jens mare is an awful good brood mare. She's real good property, in my opinion. But, you know, those other horses over the years, you know, going, you know, Seabars, Hollywood Go, all the Hancocks, Gray Badger the Second, you know, I mean, they're Six Chick. I mean, I see benefits of all those horses and today in our horses we have here. And it's hard to single out any one of those older horses and say, he's any better than the other. You know, in what we've, there's more influence probably from Gray Badger the Second, primarily because of his, you know, the little Peppy or Peppy Sand Badger. You know, where there's so much of that blood around. We have a lot of it here today, and I think if you look back and what we breed and raise, we probably have more of that from the older bloodline than we do some of the other, more than the Hollywood Gold or the Hancock, or we've got some Seabars, quite a bit of Seabars influence too. But
1: I remember years ago, well, if you could find a Hollywood Gold mare, she was worth gold, but everybody wanted Hollywood Gold mares. And the same thing now with the Tanqueray Jens mares. And as I go out to other ranches and talk to other horsemen, and you say you got a mare out of a daughter of Tanqueray Jens, or you got a colt out of a daughter of Tanqueray Jens, they look at you like, boy, wish I had one of those.
0: Right, yeah.
1: So you've done a marvelous job, Doc, and we've got a lot more to talk about. Would you come back and visit with me again?
0: You better believe it. Be glad to.
1: That'd make Badger happy. You drink 3 cups of his coffee. You folks stay with us. We'll be right back with more of Cowboy Corner.
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0: This portion of Cowboy Corner is brought to you by our friends at the Four Sixes Ranches. Horses with a history, brands with a background. You're listening to Cowboy Corner. I'm Red Steagall here in the bunkhouse with Jake and Badger and old Dan and Leon and all the rest of the boys. And I want to start this portion of our show off with a poem that I wrote back in 1995. And I think Dr. Blodgett would have liked this. It's called The Blue Roan and the Kid. The kid was in the round pen, saddling up a blue roan colt. The horse reared back and throwed a wall-eyed fit. A horse with any sense will fight a while, then give it up. But this one was the kind that wouldn't quit. The kid hauled off and kicked him in the belly and the flank. Just then the lead rope gave and snapped in two. The colt run in a corner, stood there snorting like a hog. The kid was using every word he knew. I almost climbed the fence and gave that boy a talking to, but something told me let him play his hand. You'd only make it worse by jumping on him when he's mad. He'd have to fight you just to make a stand. The kid shook out his catch rope when the pony broke and run. He caught both forefeet, then took up the slack. The colt fell on his shoulder and then landed in a heap. He hit so hard I thought it broke his back. He slipped a bridle on his head, then flogged him with his rope. The wind was filled with dust and flying hair. And then he let the horse get up and pull his head around and swung into the saddle light as air. That blue roan throwed him higher than a full-grown cottonwood. The thud was sickening when he hit the ground. I climbed the fence to see if he was dead or just out cold. Except for loss of air, the kid was sound. Then when he finally got his air, kid looked up at me and said, I finally found one I can't ride. I thought I had that sucker broken ready for the bit. I wouldn't give you two bits for his hide. Oh, I said, you'd be surprised what tenderness can do. You young bucks try to do it all today. Go take your saddle off that colt and let him blow a while before you let a good one get away. Son, it don't come that easy. It takes a lot of work and time. All you lose when you get throwed is pride. You cull the ones that you can't ride the first time you get on. There'll soon be nothing left for you to ride. He walked off to the bunkhouse with his pride as low as dirt. I wondered if I'd been a little rough, but later on this afternoon, he'll have a different view and maybe life won't seem so cold and tough. My daddy was the kind of man that wouldn't let you quit. He'd drive you till you couldn't drive no more. If it hadn't been for Mama, I'd have turned to outlaw ways. Glad she was there to even up the score. I swore that I would raise my son to have a gentle hand. Time will tell, but Lord knows that I've tried. He didn't have no Mama, see, I raised him by myself. The kid was born the day his Mama died. I guess it kind of scared me when I seen him flog that horse. I thought I'd fail in what I'd tried to do. I'm glad I held my temper, because when you fight fire with fire, all you do is burn your fingers, too. I guess he must have listened, because I saw him late today along the river south of Jackson Flat. He was moving through the willows in a long, ground-eaten trot. The roan was acting gentle as a cat. Now, if a fellow is cantankerous and he likes to argue some, I don't cull him just because we disagree. But if he treats his horses with contempt and disrespect, I figure that's the way that he'll treat me. And that's why it's so important for that kid to show respect and learn to answer for his own mistakes. If not, he'll lay his failures off on everybody else, then claim he lost because he got bad breaks. You know, it's a common thing to do to, when things don't work out the way you want them to, lay it off on somebody else. But that's not the way it works. You do the best you could possibly can do, and then you don't have anybody to lay it off on to but yourself, and you can correct that in time. Matt Robertson wrote a song called Best Horses. He's going to sing it for you right now.

0: Thank you, Matt. That's a great song and a great job. You folks stay with us. We'll be right back with more of Cowboy Corner. 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
0: 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Join us on RFD TV as we explore another trail somewhere west of Wall Street. And October 23rd, 24th, and 25th is the date of the 35th annual Red Stegall Cowboy Gathering and Western Swing Festival in the Fort Worth Stockyards. Join us for a fun Western family weekend. For a song of inspiration, I've chosen one of ours called When He's Gathered Up the Strays. Boys, I know you're ready. I can hear you tuned up. Let's go.

When he's gathered up the strays, I want to be in the home corral. Don't we all? Well, as my old daddy would say, we got this one saucered and blowed. It's time for us to ride on out of here. We got lots of work to do. Thanks for riding along with us. We hope we taught you something about the West, and especially brought back memories of one of the greatest veterinarians in the equine business, Dr. Glenn Blodgett. And hope we entertained you with some poetry and some music. I want you to remember that Cowboy Corner is brought to you by our friends at 4-6 Ranches. 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Now, before we leave you, I want to give you something to think about till next week. Mark Twain said, "Choosing the right words is the difference between lightning and lightning bug." Okay, Mark, we'll take that. You folks be sure you join us right here next week, same time, for another edition of Cowboy Corner. 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
1: ABC News, I'm Chuck Sievertson. President Trump on social media today claimed that Russia and Ukraine have agreed to stop attacking each other's oil and gas facilities, effective immediately. No confirmation from Russia. A few minutes after the Trump post, a senior source in Ukraine's presidential office told ABC News they and President Zelensky are not aware of any deal. Members of both major parties are moving to block the sale of Russian diesel oil to the U.S., the deal between Trump and Russian leader Putin. ABC's Marcus Moore.
2: They're pointing out that the deal may violate a 2022 law that banned the purchase of Russian oil without first getting congressional approval.
1: Claiming the sale doesn't violate any laws, Treasury Secretary Scott Bessent in a TV interview today. People face heavy hurricane damage along the Florida Panhandle and elsewhere in the southeast. Mudslides and flooding possible from 1 to 5 inches of rain forecast over southwestern states from what was Tropical Storm Rachel. This is ABC News. We get the latest snapshot on inflation this week, says ABC's Dave Packer.
3: The first major government report comes Wednesday with the September Consumer Price Index. Investors looking for signs that inflation is easing or whether rising energy costs are keeping pressure on prices. Major banks also begin reporting quarterly earnings this week, including J.P. Morgan Chase, Goldman Sachs, and Citigroup.
1: Better fix this and boost safeguards, says the Philadelphia Police Department, to the AI company Anthropic. One of its models sent a false murder tip to police, and Anthropic didn't find out about it or alert the department for 2 months. Philly PD also says the tip was flagged as spam by its system.
4: It obviously has its own merits, but then it comes with, I don't want to say demerits, but then it comes with a bunch of risks that we should be actively aware of and manage.
1: Venkat Mangapuri, Computer Sciences Assistant Professor, Villanova. Chuck Sievertson, ABC News.
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8: From the Platte Valley Bank Weather Center, I'm meteorologist Derek Height. Sunshine mixed with clouds at times this afternoon, with daytime highs approaching 81. East winds 8 to 15 miles an hour. Partly cloudy skies again tonight, slight chance of rain showers, lows dip down to about 47. highs around 80. Tomorrow, ample sunshine expected. Right now, 63.

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1: Well, I don't even know where to start with this incredible guest that we have. He's in our virtual green room. His name is Murray Hittery. He's unbelievable. Let me just start with this. I just want you to think about this for a second. Incredible musician, incredible photographer, incredibly successful entrepreneur. Grew up in a family of five of them all together, five kids, in New York, so my old stomping grounds. He's climbed Mount Blanc, the Grand Teton, Mount Cook, did something I wish I have done, would it could have done, scuba diving in the Great Barrier Reef. I could go on and on, but what an introduction that would be. It would take us an hour. And all the TEDx talks, Sun Valley, go look it up. Berkeley, look it up. All of them are great. Murray, thanks so much for coming on.
2: Thanks, Kate. Great to be with you.
1: Let's talk about, first of all, your upbringing. I mentioned the entrepreneur part, and this is a very big part of your life, besides obviously music and some of the other things that I mentioned. And you grew up in a big family, but your family really had that business sense, didn't they?
2: Yeah, absolutely. I mean, I could remember some of my earliest memories, of hearing stories about my grandfathers, both of them on both sides, coming, to this country when they were quite young. My father's father came to New York when he was about 15, without a penny in his pocket. And he built a family on the Lower East Side of Manhattan. And he was just figuring it out. He was selling handkerchiefs and tablecloths on the corner of the Lower East Side, and eventually built that into a family business, which is still around till today, that my uncles and cousins and, my dad worked in, for forever. He's retired now, but that was the family business for the better part of, my gosh, now coming on probably 80 years or so.
1: So you learned that. And then what is it that makes you decide, okay, I'm going to launch into this, and you go the tech direction when the internet wasn't really a
2: right.
1: big thing?
2: Well, growing up in an entrepreneurial family, and by the way, my mom is no slouch either. She started her own business a little later in life after she had raised, all five of us. She started her own business, which she continues till today. And, some of my early business memories were going to flea markets when I was about 15, selling all kinds of things, in flea markets and making money on the weekends. And so, you're right. It was very much, entrepreneurialism and doing your own thing in business was very natural. I ended up going to school for music, which I played, cello and piano since I was 5-6 years old. And as you can imagine, in a noisy, busy household, having a little reprieve, finding a little quiet with music was very welcome for me, certainly. And then I graduated with a degree in music, and I was like, okay, what am I going to do now? Like, how am I going to make money in classical music? How am I going to pay the bills? How am I going to do all the things I want to do in life? And then in talking with my older brother, also very entrepreneurial, but he was really way more on the computer side of things. When I was going to music camp, he was going to computer coding camp when we were kids. So he and I started chatting, and it was the early days of tech and the internet in the 90s, and we were just enamored by the possibility of what this new technology was going to be able to do. We didn't even know all the capabilities at the time. It's kind of like now with the whole AI revolution. There's so much possibility. It can go in so many directions. We just wanted to jump in, and that's what we did at the time. I was 22, my brother was 25, and we just jumped right into it.
1: So it helped you with your music in a sense, because it could support it, pay the bills.
2: That's right. And that's a really good point, because I remember talking to other musicians, composers who had, similar training degree studying than I did. And, they went into writing, jingles for commercials. They went into writing TV, scores. And it's all great if that's what you want to do. But I would ask them, when did you write your last, symphony? And they were like, what are you talking about? There's no time for that. You're on deadlines. The money could be good, but you're always on deadline. And you're not really writing the music you want to write. You're writing for various jobs. And I was like, that's almost feels like a kind of strange torture. You're writing music, but not what you want to do. And to me, music was always more reverent. It was more sacred. It was more of a way to connect, not just emotionally, but really even spiritually, to something greater than ourselves. And so I decided if I can keep music pure in that way, as my own practice, as my own way to connect internally and with everything out there, that just felt right for me. And so, yeah, so having a way to, quote, pay the bills and kind of do all the things I wanted to do in the material world, that certainly was a great balance. And, you know, I even had a grand piano in my office during all those tech days in my 20s and early 30s. I had a piano in my office and, you know, late into the night and those, you know, long 15-hour days of a startup, people would say, oh, where's Murray? Oh, he's in his piano room playing, you know, at 10 o'clock at night, you know, during the week. So it was always my way to reset and just get ready for the next busy day.
1: How cool is that? So you're doing, while you're doing that and you're putting those hard hours that you have to put in when you're an entrepreneur and you're doing the startup thing, could you ever have imagined you and your brother, and maybe you could have, the success you had with Earth Web, which, by the way, for everybody listening to this, it IPOs in, what, 1998, and it was the third largest single day share in NASDAQ history at the time? What?
2: Well, you know, the funny thing about that is certainly we didn't ever imagine that when we started. And no one really knew how commercially successful, right, even the internet would be. I mean, it's crazy to say that now, right? But that's the truth. It was an obscure technology, connecting computers, connecting people, but the commercialization, how it would really change everything wasn't clear yet. You know, Google wasn't even around yet, right? I mean, this was early, early days. And so, you know, I remember when we first started and, you know, we told our father, you know, what we were up to. And he's like, I don't really understand it, but okay, I good luck. I support what your dreams. And then I remember him being with us on the opening day of the IPO, right? Watching on the ticker, the first trades, you know, at the JP Morgan, you know, trading floor. And it just went through the roof. And she just was standing next to us like, you know, he couldn't believe what he was seeing. And all of us, part of this intergenerational, like, American dream, right? It's like his father, my grandfather, who came here at 15 with, you know, not a penny in his pocket and built a family. My dad then running the family business with his brothers and family. And now my brother and I kind of taking the next step and taking it into a public company and creating something new in the technology world. So it was really this beautiful moment that I was kind of able to observe almost kind of outside of all of it, looking into it.
1: And you learned the lessons there, obviously, and had that great success. But you've gone on with other companies, too, as well. And the key is you know how to scale. You know how to build it. You know how to scale it. And you know how to sell it. And that's, I think, where a lot of entrepreneurs fall down. And did you, because you've really studied music and you learned entrepreneurship from your family and then obviously working with your brother, was that just part of what you learned along the way?
2: Yeah, you know, it really was about just kind of following it step by step, because you can never know exactly how something's going to end up in the beginning. And it's true for a business. And it's true for a piece of music. You know, you write a large scale composition, like I've written now symphonic works, you know, for full orchestra. There's no way to know how the whole thing is going to end up when you start. You just have to start it. And then note by note, right, section by section, it unveils itself.
1: Coming up as we continue our conversation with Murray Hittery, the differences and the similarities really between music and success as an entrepreneur. What is the key element that he discovered is necessary for success in both? That's next on Amazing Americans.
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12: We're back with Mary Hittery, our special guest. Mary, what did you discover that was the commonality between music and business?
13: I don't think one of my companies that I started ended up doing what we said it was going to do at the beginning, all right, in terms of the details. There's always a pivot. There's always a new direction. There's always a new opportunity. And that is a function, Kate, of listening, like listening to the market, listening to your team, listening to customers, listening to all of it in the business side. In music, it's about listening to the music, where it wants to go, right? Where the inertia of the music wants to go. And it's the same in the business world. We have to really put our ear to the ground and listen to what is being called for.
12: Wow, what a beautiful analogy. We have to talk about music, obviously, and we're going to in this conversation. But tell me about, take us back to your first composition.
13: Well, you know, I knew early on, it was probably, Kate, in early high school, that I knew I wanted to be a composer and not just a performer, not just someone playing music of other composers, other songwriters. And it happened in high school when I started writing songs, initially songs to get the girl, right? I was writing songs. I was a hopeless romantic, writing songs for one girl after another, and I just couldn't help myself. And I just loved that. And then the music started getting more sophisticated. I started to, quote, hear more in the music, and it was more layered and more instrumental. And then I got into meditation at a very young age, certainly at a time when not many people were even talking about mindfulness and meditation. I was about 16, 17, when I got my hands on the first books and went to the first classes. And, you know, even in New York, very few people were talking about that. You know, now it's everywhere, but back then, not so much. And music became a pathway for me to access a lot of the ideas in meditation. And playing music became almost a meditative, not almost, but an actual meditative experience for me, where I would really feel deep, deep connection with the universe, with others, with myself. And that's the direction the music really started to take. And so to be a composer really, to me, meant using music as a way to have the deepest connection, you know, with the universe, and to write kind of what that would sound like, if you will.
12: You know, and I think about what you're doing now with mind travel and taking the real-time composition where it's just happening as you go, and I'll have you explain that in a second, and then the images that come out of that, and taking this all over the world. I mean, including some of the best places. I grew up in New York, to get to Lincoln Center, are you kidding me? The Metropolitan Museum of Art, the Grace Cathedral, all kinds of festivals from Burning Man on down to beaches, parks in L.A., San Francisco, Chicago, Aspen, Istanbul, Germany, Italy, Croatia. Wow, wow, wow. How did that start? What was the genesis for mind travel?
13: It started when I was that same teenager and college kid that was looking to use music as a way of deeper connection. You know, I was a shy kid, and music always, as a young person, it provided a way for me to express myself that was harder for me, you know, with words, and music gave me that language. Then through meditation, it offered kind of a deeper connection as well. And then, you know, cutting to, you know, past the tech phase, right? And again, using music there to refocus, to reset, to get rid of the stress, to let the stress move through in those busy startup days. And then in my mid-30s, me and my family went through a very deep tragedy where my sister was killed in an accident, and we had to just go through that grief. And personally, the way that I moved through that grief, in addition to the support of family and friends and that, was turning to music. That's what I knew. And so I would sit at the piano and use this music, use that idea of real-time composition, meaning play whatever you're feeling in the moment, right? Not something pre-composed or memorized. This is whatever you're feeling, use the language of music to express it. And it really saved me. It really gave a voice to the pain that words just, you know, couldn't express. And on the heels of that, I said, well, look at this gift. Even in the deepest of difficulty, the greatest challenge and tragedy of my life, look what a gift it gave me to be able to kind of move through that and feel through that. And ultimately, by the way, you know, with grief, there's no solving the problem, meaning I can't bring my sister back, right? Nobody can bring their loved one back. So there's no solution to the problem. There's just, how do we get through it? And how do we move through it, where we can feel a deep love for the person that is no longer with us, right? And that's the intensity of the grief is always in direct proportion to the intensity of the love, the greatness of the love we have for the person no longer with us. So it's about connecting more deeply with that love, feeling that love, and not kind of pushing it down or suppressing it because the pain is too much. And that's the gift that music gave me. And so that was the birth of Mind Travel, which was this process of using music to expand, to connect, and to heal when needed. And that's when I decided to bring it out into the world. And now we do, I don't know, about 150 concerts all around the world in the most beautiful places, especially with nature, whether it's beaches or parks like Central Park or Miami Beach or Santa Monica Beach, where we bring hundreds and hundreds of people together to really commune, to come together with music.
12: Wow. And so, you know, you think about that up to now 150 concerts and all of them must be different. What was the first one like?
13: Well, the first one was in my home in Los Angeles at the time. I was living there and I just gathered, I don't know, about 40 people together. And I said, it's the first time I called it Mind Travel, right? I said, we're going to go on this journey. Feel free to close your eyes and just see where the music takes you, right? Because I was improvising this real-time composition, and I just wanted them to see where their imagination would take them and see what they thought. Because in a world, Kate, where everything is, you know, short form, ADD, 15 seconds, 20 seconds, 30 seconds, right? How I'm presenting, right, something that's an hour long, right, without interruption. How are people going to relate to that, right, in this very different world of kind of an ADD attention, you know, being pulled in so many different directions? And I said, well, this is what it is. This is what works. I know it firsthand. Let me see what happens and just listen. And so I did that experience, and people were so deeply moved. I mean, so many people moved to tears, feeling deep connection. I said, okay, well, I'll do another one, and then another one, and then another one. And then I wanted to bring the audience not indoors, but out to nature, where I find my deepest healing and connection, creativity, right, of nature. And so I did the first event on the beach in Santa Monica with, I said, well, how are people going to hear it, you know, clearly out in the open with the wind and the ocean? So I did the first concert. This is now well over 10 years ago, with headphones.
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7: From the Platte Valley Bank Weather Center, I'm meteorologist Derek Height. Sunshine mixed with clouds at times this afternoon, with daytime highs approaching 81. East winds 8 to 15 miles an hour. Partly cloudy skies again tonight, slight chance of rain showers, lows dip down to about 47, highs around 80. Tomorrow, ample sunshine expected. Right now, 63.

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1: We're back with Murray Hittery here on Amazing Americans with me, Kate Delaney. He's our special guest. He is a creative visionary, no doubt about it, absolutely a tech pioneer, what he's done in business and starting companies and scaling them up and selling them. And then the amazing places he's taken his music. He's the creator of Mind Travel, and that's what we've been talking about, where you have people at these concerts who have on these headphones, and that has to be an intimate experience. What is it like for you? You look out and, you know, what do you see?
2: People would be wearing these headphones, and it's like I'm playing for each of them directly into their own mind. And then they have the freedom of moving, walking around the beach, putting their feet in the water, and hearing the music like they're in the front row. And that was really magic. And now we continue to do it that way out in nature with headphones, high quality, so the sound is right with you. You can walk the shoreline, you can lie down, you can move around however you want, and you're having this deeply connected experience, not only internally, but externally with everything and everyone around you.
1: Yeah, absolutely incredible. When you think of the places, because there's so many and you love nature and you're talking about it, was there just one moment where you're like, wow, I cannot believe I'm here and I'm doing this and this feels so good?
2: Well, probably at the top of the list, I would have to say, you know, as much as I love bringing it to my hometown, just like you, of New York City with, you know, Central Park, I mean, that was magic, and beaches of, you know, Florida and the beaches of California. I mean, they're all magnificent. But probably at the top of the list was we got to go to the seventh continent and do the first piano concert ever in human history on the seventh continent of Antarctica. And yes, it was actually on the ice of Antarctica. It was part of an expedition. It was a group of 150 people that took over a ship, like a special, you know, ship in Antarctica. We flew down to Ushuaia, which is the tip of Argentina. So I brought the piano down there with me on the plane, all the equipment needed. And we then transferred it from the plane to the ship in Ushuaia. We then sailed across the Drake Passage, which is notorious, right? It's known for the rough, rough seas of the Drake Passage where the oceans meet. And that was 2 days to cross the Drake Passage with the ship going up and down. And then we arrive in Antarctica and we set up there early morning on our first day. And the first thing that everyone heard when they set foot on Antarctica for the first time was the piano, and had a deep mind travel for an hour on the ice of Antarctica. And it was not just 150 people that were there, but it was a couple hundred penguins that were also in attendance. And of course, to honor them, I did the concert in Antarctica in a tuxedo, in my penguin suit. So it was quite a moment, quite cold, but quite a moment for sure.
1: I bet. I mean, and you have people that can worry about the logistics, but with pianos and everything else and all the moving

0: do as far as the piano, because that's really what I'm thinking. That's your instrument. I get the headphones, all that stuff is a lot easier. Somebody else handles everything else, all the minutia. But what about your instrument? What's that like for you going from these places, from place to place?
1: So that was the most important piece of the logistics to figure out, because like you're saying, it is a very sensitive instrument. And of course, what we also realized was the moment you start bringing it out into nature, first of all, being near, you know, the ocean, salt air, salt water, right? It will literally ruin a piano, destroy it. And it'll also be out of tune within minutes, you know, in some of these locations, with the, you know, temperature and the weather and all that. So that was a problem. And also, besides the fact that it weighs 700 pounds, that would be also a problem. So, you know, logistically to move it around like that. So what we innovated, the idea that I had a long time ago was, let's bring an electric piano, but in order to make it look like a grand piano, I actually designed, with a good buddy of mine, I designed essentially a sculptural shell of a massive grand piano that is modular. So it actually comes apart and gets put back together in literally 10 minutes.
0: Wow.
1: And is super light, made custom out of lightweight materials that me and my buddy put together in his shop. You know, it was quite remarkable. And it's to the exact, you know, specification, same dimensions as like a Steinway piano, but it's all electric inside. And so now it can be completely protected from the elements. And then we can pipe it directly, because it's electric, into the headphones, which is where people are listening to it. And then from the outside, Kate, for people walking by, they actually don't hear anything. It's a completely silent concert from the outside. Only when you put the headphones on do you get immersed into this beautiful soundscape, into this whole other realm, whole other world. And that's also a metaphor for the whole experience, right? It's like from the outside, it's silent. It's calm and quiet. And on the inside, there's this beautiful exploration and inquiry through music.
0: For you, I mean, what an incredible story, your buddy, and putting that together. I'm so glad I asked you that, because in my mind, I was trying to think, how are they doing this? My goodness. You know, because I grew up down the street from Steinway in Queens, and you look in the window,
1: yep,
0: and you see all those giant pianos, and you're like, wow.
1: Yeah.
0: You know, I'm thinking, obviously, you care about people. Obviously, it's about the connection. And it has to be really mind-blowing for you to see the reaction of these thousands and thousands of people that come out and see you for the past, you know, 10-plus years. What's that been like for you? It has to be gratifying.
1: You know, that's probably, without a doubt, the most fulfilling part of this, you know, is the human connection. And, you know, that's also the value, right? Connection. You probably heard me say that word several times in our time together here on this interview. But also talking about it, not just with music, but talking about it in terms of technology, right? That's what drew me to the internet world. It was not just that it was tech and it was cool, but that it was connective, right? The connective tissue of the internet is what's so powerful about it, right? It connected billions of people, right? And so that value, I think, has carried through all of the endeavors and projects that I've done, including Mind Travel. And, you know, at the end of each show, Kate, you know, people would line up to not to say hi, but they wanted to share their story. They wanted to share themselves, what they were going through, right? Some of them knew my story, the backstory to Mind Travel. Some of them didn't, but they heard it in the music. They heard the melancholy, but they also heard the joy. They heard, you know, the sadness at times, but they also heard the triumph, right? All of it seemed to be in the music, the whole kind of arc of the human experience, right? We all go through the ups and downs. And so it really met people wherever they were in their journey with their details. And so they would come to me, and one by one, I would, you know, chat with them after the concert. And then I had the idea of saying, other people should hear this too. Not just me, right? They should be sharing this with the whole community. And so that's when, you know, years ago, I decided to put a microphone, a second microphone, by the piano at the end of the concert after the

0: music as an invitation for anyone who wanted to come up to share their story. And I realized that ultimately everyone wants to be seen, everyone wants to be heard. And by sharing their story, they actually accelerate their own healing. And they also accelerate the healing of others, because now other people may not feel so alone with their own burden, with their own challenges in life, because they hear the plight of others and how they're moving through it. And so we now do that at each concert, and there's a line of people, you know, at the microphone after each show, and dozens of people will come up and share their story.
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1: We're back with Murray Hittery here on Amazing Americans. It's got to be interesting, too, to see even the younger people get up to express themselves, right?
0: You know, I'll have kids get up and say, it made me feel really peaceful. And it helped me with my stress. I mean, they're like 10, you know, it's like unbelievable. You know, and we don't realize that even kids are dealing with stuff in their own way, right?
1: Yeah.
0: And so, you know, you see this great diversity and variety of people and you know, like I said, kids and seniors and everyone in between and every color and every religion and every culture, right, is able to

0: come through this universal language of music.
1: You talk about being there, being in nature, the real-time composition, all the things that have gone into this, the reaction of the people. And for you personally, it seems like everything I've read and seen about you and with the TED Talks, all of that, and I mentioned it in the beginning, nature is so important. I mean, climbing Mount Blanc, the Grand Teton, scuba diving, the Great Barrier Reef. So you're physical too. What were those climbs like for you? What was the best one?
0: You know, a lot of people will hear about kind of all of those adventures with, you know, mountain climbing and rock climbing and, you know, quite intense. You know, I mean, I can remember some of those climbs were, I mean, certainly quite scary at times.
1: Yeah.
0: Quite challenging at times, pushed me to the edge, not just physically, but, you know, these endeavors push you mentally, emotionally, because of the physicality of it, right? It's like when I, you know, several years I ran marathons, that was also another way to push yourself physically in order to see mentally how much you could push yourself, right? The two are interwoven. They're tied together, right? But, you know, some people might think that, oh, you know, I'm kind of an adrenaline junkie, but it really wasn't anything like that. I was had a very healthy dose of fear with all of these endeavors. It really was more about how do I connect more with the whole universe through these activities? That's really the driver of it for me. You see, as human beings, right, I realized we only have our senses, right, the various senses we have to interface with the world around us. And how do I use those senses in order to connect more deeply? And then I said, well, let's look at all the elements, right? I mean, take scuba diving. If I want to connect with the ocean, yeah, I can look at it. I can meditate by it. I could swim in it. But to go and immerse myself in it through scuba diving will be the closest and deepest connection physically I can have. And then I can listen to it and then bring that information back into my music. Right. So they're almost like research projects, if you will. Right. And now I can imagine what it's like to swim next to a whale underwater and feel that overwhelming beauty and bring that into the music, because there's very few words to describe that. Same thing with climbing mountains. Right. I can put into the music what it's like to, you know, be literally 1 inch from all the details and cracks and crevices, right, of a mountain face. Right, where you're hanging on with your hands on a half inch ledge. I mean, it's just incredible. So that's the perspective, right? It's all about perspective. How all these activities gave me a different kind of perspective and angle into the world. Take paragliding, you know, became a paragliding pilot because I wanted to feel the air. What is it like to fly, right? Without an engine, to fly like eagles fly. To fly like falcons and hawks, where they take the thermal currents, right, up and up and up. And I would be able to fly for an hour without an engine, you're just riding the various wind currents and thermal currents, right, along the ridges. That's the only way to understand it is to do it, to feel it, to experience it. And again, bring all that ultimately back into the music. So that was the real driver and motivation for all those activities.
1: Yeah. Well, I can just picture in my mind, I'm thinking of you paragliding. I'd be terrified, but I like the idea of feeling the air, and you felt it. So good for you, right?
0: Yeah, the flying was fine. Sometimes the landing was a little scary.
1: I bet. Well, the great thing is now with all the success you've had, and of course, it sounds like you grew up in such a philanthropic world anyway with your family. They sounded like givers. I can tell, I can hear that in your voice. But you really get to do it on a different level. You're on a bunch of different boards. How important is it when you think of the arts and the generations coming up? I mean, you're on the board of the UCLA Center for the Art of Performance. I mean, that has to be pretty interesting to sit on those kinds of boards and what you could possibly do with your knowledge and how you can grow future generations.
0: Well, you know, I think what's been helpful in terms of my own contribution to some of these organizations over the years has been kind of, I have one foot in the arts and a deep understanding standing there and one foot as an entrepreneur into, you know, how to scale things, how to make things work and be sustainable. You know, so even with Mind Travel, right? Yes, it's a deeply artistic venture, creative venture, but it's also a very much an entrepreneurial one. Yeah. You know, I self-produce, you know, these 150 concerts a year. I have my own team. We, you know, book our own events. We market our own events. We have a direct relationship with every person that attends and buys a ticket and supports it. It's a self-run, self-sustaining, entrepreneurial venture. And it also is a creative one for me. So those two are kind of locked, you know, are locked together. And so, you know, I remember hearing somebody, I can't remember where I learned it, but somebody said, you know, your 20s are about learning. And then the second stage, you know, is earning. And then finally, it's about giving back. And these are kind of these three broad stages of life where we learn, then we earn, and then we give back. And, you know, I've been fortunate. I've learned a lot over the years. I've earned enough to have a sustainable life in terms of being able to do what I want to do. And giving back truly is the ultimate human expression, because the statement, the old adage of, you know, we get what we give is really true. I mean, that calculus, that formula is so true. I can't even, you know, express it enough, how much I get. And the more I give, the more I get. It's true for me, and I know it's true for so many.
1: What's next for you? I mean, all these exciting things you've done, all these layers, and what's your next challenge? Do you have something on the horizon that you're thinking about trying, changing, or you're just enjoying everything?
0: You know, Kate, there was a book that I read when I was about 17 years old. It's a seminal book. And it's a famous one at that. It's the book Siddhartha by Hermann Hesse. It won the Nobel Prize in Literature back in around 1940s. And it's a classic tale. It's like a spiritual hero's journey. It's a beautiful, beautiful book, and it's a book that millions of people, you know, have read and been moved by over, you know, the generations. I read that book, you know, that book, quote, found me, like it finds so many, when I was very young. I remember reading it cover to cover on the New York City subway as a 17-year-old. And I always wanted to do something with that. And so a dream of mine has been to turn that into an opera, a modern opera. And so over the last few years, I've been working on that in all the spare time I've had. And I'm very close to completing that now. And, you know, that was one of the gifts actually of the pandemic, was some time, because all the events ended. So my whole tour came to a halt. And so during that period of quarantine we all went through, I spent a lot of time composing. And so turning this legendary, beautiful novel of Siddhartha, this, you know, story from India, into an opera has been a dream of mine, and that's going to be the next big project.
1: Oh, that's a big project. And you've already been, you know, I think about, you know, the Lincoln Center. Can you imagine seeing it there? I mean, wow. And thinking who would perform and how that would go would be really fascinating. I'm glad you shared that with us. So where can people find you? Where's the best way to find you? I know you're on Insta and all those great places.
0: Yeah, the easiest is, you know, mindtravel.com. Doesn't get easier than that. And of course, Instagram is probably the best social network to find us on, which is under my name, at Murray Hittery on Instagram. And I'm always posting our latest adventures there and our schedule and all of that, where you can find us. So yeah, please come join us out there in the world.
1: Murray, thank you so much for spending so much time. We appreciate you.
0: Thank you, Kate. It's been great.
1: I'm Kate Delaney, looking forward to spending time with you next weekend on Amazing Americans.
2: Thank you for joining us for another awesome episode of Amazing Americans. Be sure to join us right here at the same time next week for more great stories on Amazing Americans.

0: 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I'm going
1: to
0: be
1: out. We are your window to your community.
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13: ABC News, I'm Mike Dubusky. Today, President Trump announced that both sides of the Russia-Ukraine war have agreed to stop striking each other's energy infrastructure. But Ukrainian President Volodymyr Zelensky says his side was never informed about the move. Zelensky telling Axios today that if Russia agrees, Ukraine is ready to accept. It all comes as President Trump's plans to import Russian oil into the U.S. faces new pushback in Washington. ABC's Marcus Moore.
14: Some members of Congress are saying they will move to force a vote on legislation that would block the purchase of that Russian oil. This morning, they're pointing out that the deal may violate a 2022 law that banned the purchase of Russian oil without first getting congressional approval.
13: Pope Leo is set to undergo a surgery in the coming days to remove a nodule doctors found on his lung. Experts say that condition is common. And cleanup efforts are underway in the southeast, where Hurricane Isaias has dumped more than a foot of rain in some areas. At least 4 people have died in the storm. This is ABC News. Trees are coming down in the nation's capital as part of the president's plans to redevelop parts of Washington, D.C.
15: The golfers might like it, but the birdies won't. The National Park Service now in the process of chainsawing hundreds of trees at the historic golf course near the National Mall. The Trump administration wants to turn the East Potomac Golf Links, a public course, into a championship-level PGA course. Trump hoping to attract the U.S. Open, the Ryder Cup, the PGA Championship. The Park Service says that more than 500 trees that do not contribute to the historic landscape will be removed. Wayne Cabot, ABC News.
13: The prediction market Kalshi has confirmed to ABC News they're reviewing some trades predicting the appointment of incoming White House Press Secretary Katie Zakaria. Details of those trades were first reported on Friday by the Wall Street Journal. And in Boston, a union representing 4,000 nurses at Mass General Brigham Hospital has agreed to postpone a planned strike as they review a new agreement. Mike Dubusky, ABC News.
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8: From the Platte Valley Bank Weather Center, I'm meteorologist Derek Height. Sunshine mixed with clouds at times this afternoon, with daytime highs approaching 81. East winds 8 to 15 miles an hour. Partly cloudy skies again tonight. Slight chance of rain showers. Lows dip down to about 47. Highs around 80. Tomorrow, ample sunshine expected. Currently, it's 64 degrees.
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0: Welcome back to the Ramsey Show in the Fairwinds Credit Union Studio. I'm George Camel. She's Jade Warshaw. We're taking your calls at 888-825-5225. Trenton is in Milwaukee up next. What's going on, Trenton?
1: I'm doing all right. I wish I could do better.
0: We'll see if we get off the call and you have less of an Eeyore energy. I hope we can get a smile on your face, my friend.
1: I hope so.
0: What's going on?
1: I'm in about $29,000 in debt. I'm 20 years old. I'm got zero to my name. I'm trying to come back in a way I can, and I was hoping you guys could help.
0: Absolutely. Well, here's the good news. At 20, most people have nothing to their name. And I didn't get any financial literacy until I was like in my mid-20s is when I climbed out of my debt, and I had more debt than you. So let me tell you, there is hope.
1: That's good.
0: What kind of debt is the 28?
1: $22,000 of that is a car loan. $2,000 of that is a signature loan. About $650 of that is a credit card, and then the rest of it I owe to parents and grandparents.
0: Okay, so just kind of personal loans to family. And what do you make?
1: Yes. I make about $3,500 a month.
0: $3,500?
1: Yeah.
0: Okay, great. That's you're working full-time?
1: Yes, sir.
0: What do you do?
1: I work federally.
0: What was that?
1: I work a federal job.
0: Federal, okay. Government job?
1: Yes, sir.
0: Cool. All right. So here's the good news. You can climb out of this and be debt-free by your 21st birthday if you want. How soon do you want to get out of debt?
1: As soon as possible. Okay. Me and my fiancé are trying to buy a duplex to make that passive income.
0: Oh, boy.
2: That just went off the rails in another direction, I think.
1: Yeah, she just got $6,000 reimbursement, so we are saving that for a home loan.
0: That won't get you a Honda Civic, let alone a down payment.
2: Mm-hmm.
1: No.
0: So, okay, we'll pause on that. Put a pause on any big financial decisions with someone you're not married to.
2: Mm-hmm.
0: Let's talk about your debt for a second. What is that car worth? You owe 22. What could you get for it if you listed it yourself?
1: If I listed it myself, I could about 19,000.
0: Okay.
2: Great.
0: So you're $3,000 underwater. So that's the amount we need to aim for. Plus, we need some to get you a different vehicle. Would you agree this is too much car for how much money you make?
1: I bought it for the gas mileage because I'm driving an hour and a half to work every day, one way.
0: Can we agree there's $10,000 cars that get equal fuel economy?
1: Yeah.
0: Okay. Because what I'm trying to do is free up your greatest wealth-building tool, which is your income, because that payment is crushing you based on your take-home pay. What's the payment on that?
1: $7.57.
2: Goodness.
0: What is the interest rate?
1: 13%.
0: Ouch. And what's the insurance cost? Because at 20 years old, it's probably up there.
1: It's $350.
2: Oh, my Lord. So this is $1,000.
0: So, yeah, $1,100 between the payment and the insurance alone.
1: Yeah.
0: It's about a third of what you're taking home.
2: I know we can agree that having $1,000 back in your pocket is better than the $22,000 car.
0: Because that alone, you'd be out of the paycheck-to-paycheck cycle. Agreed?
1: Yeah.
0: And then you'd have that money freed up to then pay off your other debts, which would take you a couple months at that point.
1: Mm-hmm.
2: And I just want to clarify this even greater, Trenton. This is a third of your income going to your vehicle.
1: Yeah.
2: That's the part when George said, can we agree that this doesn't make sense? It's a third of your income. You can't do anything if a third of your income is going to your vehicle. For most people, the third of their income is going to their home or their mortgage.
0: What is your rent?
1: Mm-hmm. Rent is $1,205.
0: Okay. Wow. So that car is almost as much as you're paying for housing.
2: Yeah.
1: Yeah.
0: Okay.
2: Okay. We see it.
0: We see it. So there's one angle. I'm just showing you one option. One option is you come up with the difference that you owe, either through savings, through your income, selling stuff, side hustles, or you go down to your credit union and get a personal loan for that $3,000 plus a little more to get you a car to get from A to B for now. That's not your forever car. That might be a car you drive for a year until we can get you to a better place financially, to where you can get a better car.
1: Yep.
0: So we're going to stair step in cash from now on. Because, man, at 20, if you figure this stuff out now in your early 20s, you're going to be unbelievably wealthy if you learn how to get out of the cycle at this stage.
2: But if you do that, now you've got a $8,000 loan instead of a $22,000 loan, and you're paying significantly less a month.
0: At a lower interest rate.
1: It's a 2025 Jetta, and I bought it for 28, which I overpaid.
0: Yeah. Which, I mean, the dealerships will hose young guys like you.
2: Yeah, they will.
0: Once they see a starry-eyed guy wanting a nice car, they go, we got him. 757. Yeah. They probably bragged about it in the break room as soon as you left. That's the sad part.
2: But, I mean, that can be your homework this weekend, Trenton. You can shop out there and see. I don't know what your I don't like credit scores, but you would need one to get a loan. So if you have one, that's fine to get a loan for. Like I said, maybe you get an $8,000 loan. You take three, close the gap, sell this car, and then you take another five and buy yourself a beater. That's thing number one on your list of priorities before anything else. And then when you do that, now it's just simple debt snowball.
0: Smallest to largest debts, attack the small one with a vengeance, minimum payments on the rest.
1: Okay.
0: So do you have any money left over right now each month?
1: With everything I calculated, I have about 400 left.
0: Okay. So think about that. If we freed up that $1,100 plus your 400, that's $1,500 extra dollars you could use to knock out the rest of the debts, which means by Christmas you could be debt-free.
1: That would be amazing.
0: Now, that's some short-term sacrifice, right? Driving that beater car is not going to be fun. Selling that nice jet is not going to be fun. But on the other side of this, it's not 3 years of sacrifice, which is the other part. You can do our plan, or here's another option. You go work 60 hours a week with a side job or overtime to try to make up the difference to clean up this debt yourself.
1: Yeah.
0: So you decide which hard you want to go down. I think selling the car is the best move because, number one, I wouldn't recommend you keep that car, even if you could pay it off.
2: Right.
0: We don't recommend any car, any vehicles that are worth more than half your annual income in total. And so right now, you're riding that line.
2: And then, too, you have your fiancé, and it sounds like there's a wedding coming up. How are you guys planning to pay for that?
1: We just plan on doing a court wedding.
2: Okay, good.
1: She's trying to join the Army, and I'm also in the Army.
2: Okay.
0: Cool.
2: So we can do that. I don't know if you guys have a date set for that, but we can do that sooner or later, sooner than later. And then that allows for both of you guys to kind of join forces on this.
0: Incomes.
2: Yeah.
0: You can move in together. Are you guys already living together?
1: We've been living together for about 5 months now.
2: Okay. Does she have debt?
1: She's got about $1,300 in credit card debt.
2: Okay, so once you guys get married, your debt's going to be cleared by Christmas, to George's point. Let's say you guys have a Christmas wedding, and then you turn around and clear off her debt. Gosh, that looks really nice for you. And we didn't get to talk about this, but I beg of you, don't buy the duplex.
0: Do not do this duplex. There's no such thing as passive income in the real estate world, I promise you. Hang on the line, Trenton. I'm going to send you a copy of my book, Breaking Free from Broke. I can give you the audiobook version if that's better for you. Hang on the line. Our phone screen will pick up and hook that up. And both of you read that and then come up with a game plan.

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1: 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Jose is in Newark, New Jersey up next. Jose, welcome to the show.
9: Hello, thank you for having me.
1: Absolutely. How can we help?
9: Well, that is the question, isn't it?
1: It is.
9: I'm 63, and I'm going to retire Friday.
1: Hey, wow. Congrats. So, does your employer know
9: thank
1: yet?
9: You very much. Yeah, well, actually, they offered a buyout.
1: Nice. What was the buyout amount?
9: Why I decided. Well, the buyout amount is, it's called an ISP Enhanced Incentive Package, and they're offering $2,200 for every year of service up to 40 years, along with another $50,000 on top of that, just to
1: nice.
9: Put a cherry on top of it.
1: How many years of service you got?
9: I have 43.
1: Wow, and you get up to 40.
9: I have 43, yes. I get up to 40, yeah, which makes it 88,000 plus the 50,000.
1: So guaranteed 88,000 a year plus a one-time 50?
9: No, not a year. 2,200 per year of service up to 40 years.
1: Oh,
9: so
1: okay.
9: 88,000 one-time sum. But I do have a pension, and this is the reason I'm calling, is because I'm stuck between taking a lump sum, which is all at once, or the monthly.
3: Okay, what's the lump sum?
9: And that's what I'm trying to decide. The lump sum is down now because of the rate increase in the interest. So it's down to $531,656.
3: Okay. And what's the monthly payout if you don't take the lump sum?
9: The monthly would be $3,500.
3: Do you need the money today? Like, if you were to retire today, do you need that income, or do you have other investments? What else do you have?
9: Well, I have $212,750 in a 401k. My house is fully paid off. My monthly budget is between $4,500 and $5,000.
3: Okay. So today, you don't have the money to cover the $45,000. The $212,000 isn't enough to keep you afloat in that way.
9: Well, temporarily for a few years, because the $88,000, I would get half of that up front, and then the other half over 36 months, I believe it is.
3: I tend to lead towards a lump sum just because I get to invest it my way. But
1: yeah, because the rate of return. Mm-hmm. If you get that monthly payment, I would figure out what the implied rate of return is for that pension. Have you sat down with a financial advisor to actually calculate this out?
9: I've sat down with several, actually.
1: What did they say?
9: They're going to say the lump sum because they want that money to.
1: Because they want to, yeah, you invest the money with them. But
9: yeah,
1: they showed you the math on which is a better deal
9: yeah.
1: outside of, even if you invested on your own, which one came out ahead?
9: Well, it depends on how long I'm going to live.
1: Can you tell us that? That would be very helpful in our calculation.
9: What's that?
1: Will you have Social Security coming in as well?
9: I haven't activated yet, but that's another option.
1: Okay. And the longer you wait, the more you'll get, of course. 67 is your full retirement age. So depending on when you absolutely need it, if you're in good health and you're 63, there's a good chance you make it into your 80s or 90s, right?
9: Mm-hmm. There's a good chance, yes.
1: So there's a break-even point. If you took it later in life at 67 or 70, that might be a better bet for you since you don't have a very big nest egg.
9: Okay.
1: So I'd also factor that in, saying, hey, 7 years from now, I'm going to activate Social Security, and that's going to be a guaranteed payment of whatever plus cost of living adjustment every year. So that might be a good bet. In the meantime, you can use that 401k, the lump sum, and that's where I'm going, hey, all right, you need about 60K of net income per year to live, it sounds like.
9: That sounds about right.
1: So that's where I sit down with a pro, and instead of just talking about should I invest a lump sum, come up with a more holistic plan for how long will these piles of money get me by. And if they go, hey, you know what, they'll get you by for the next decade. And then at that point, Social Security will have kicked in. That plus your lump sum invested pension, you'll be okay. That's the part that's hard to figure out with you on air without crunching all the numbers.
9: Yeah, of course. I'm going to be okay either way. I'm just trying to figure out which would be the best.
1: Generally, we say take the lump sum. Take the lump sum if you're going to invest it. Now, if you're going to just use it all, that's a bad plan. But if you can invest the lump sum, apples to apples, you would find that that lump sum in the market would likely beat your monthly payment.
9: In the long run.
1: In the long run. Exactly.
9: Yeah.
1: So I'm leaning towards that based on everything you've told me.
3: Yeah, I want to go back.
9: And that's what I'm leaning towards also.
3: What you got for leaving, the $88,000, did you say that was a one-time deal? Did I understand that correct?
9: That's a one-time deal, yes.
3: Okay.
9: Yes.
1: And how much do you have saved currently that's liquid?
9: Liquid, I have about $6,000.
3: Oh, okay.
1: Is that your emergency fund? Yeah, it feels low.
9: That's my emergency fund. Yeah, that's my emergency fund.
1: Okay, I would bump that up. For a guy retiring on Friday, I want to have a little bit more peace that if something goes wrong, I have the money to cover it.
9: Yeah. I was told to take the $50,000 and use that as the emergency loan. After taxes, of course, it'd be about $38,000 or so.
3: And that's fair. But, Jose, do you plan on doing anything else that earns money? I mean, obviously, you're not going to do the job at the rate that you were working before, but do you plan on doing anything else to bring in income? Because that could also be a major...

0: factor in this.
1: Absolutely.
2: So how about this? What if you go find another job as sort of an encore career that can float you by without ever touching these piles of money?
0: Mm-hmm.
2: That would give me a whole lot more confidence in your financial plan going forward.
1: Are you guys hiring?
2: We always are hiring.
0: But if you did what you said and said, I'm going to take this $50K and I'm going to set that aside and that's going to be my emergency fund. The $88,000, if you can take that up as a lump, that's kind of your bridge this year to say, okay, what do I want to do with my life?
1: Yes.
0: And what do I want to do to kind of do that second encore deal? And then during all that time, the 212 continues to grow. If you decide that you're going to invest the $531,000 lump sum, that continues to grow. And you've just started a completely new life for yourself.
1: It will. It will.
2: And the goal is to beat inflation. With anything you do, inflation is going to be the killer over the next, 30 years for your financial plan. So that's why I say investing in the market in general is going to beat the crappy return of a pension.
0: Absolutely.
2: Which you have no control over.
1: Pension. No, and that's a 8% return according to the financial experts, the pension. But it doesn't keep up with the rate of inflation, so it's going to diminish over the years as opposed
2: to... Yeah, there's no adjustment. There's no cost of living adjustment on the pension. It's flat.
1: No, there's not.
2: So over time, the power of that money erodes.
1: Yeah. Yeah.
2: Versus having it invested or even Social Security, it will grow with inflation. So that's why I lean towards that lump sum. But again, I would sit down with whatever favorite financial advisor, sounds like you got a bunch, and go, hey, help me craft a plan where I see all the scenarios.
1: I'm down to two. The one is their fees are 0.4%, and the other one is 0.9%. So I'm leaning, given everything being equal, I'm leaning towards the 0.4%.
2: That's fair.
1: Financial
2: and those are both very reasonable rates. I mean, 1% is about the industry average and assets under management fees, and it's well worth it if you actually get to retire with dignity and sleep better at night versus trying to DIY this and just hope that you made the right decision. And so if you don't have a good SmartVestor Pro in your corner, for whoever's listening out there, jump on RamseySolutions.com, click on SmartVestor Pro, and they can take a good holistic look at your picture. They're not just picking mutual funds. If you're just using a pro for that, you're doing it wrong. You need to look at tax planning, insurance planning, cash flow planning, education planning for the kids, retirement planning. All of that comes into consideration, and they can see all of the blind spots that you don't, and that's where a pro is worth every penny.

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7: From the Platte Valley Bank Weather Center, I'm meteorologist Derek Height. Sunshine mixed with clouds at times this afternoon, with daytime highs approaching 81. East winds 8 to 15 miles an hour. Partly cloudy skies again tonight. Slight chance of rain showers. Lows dip down to about 47. Highs around 80. Tomorrow, ample sunshine expected. Right now, 66.
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9: Alexis is in Memphis, Tennessee. Next. Welcome to the show, Alexis. How can we help?
10: Hey, guys. My question today is, me and my husband just welcomed our daughter into the world 4 months ago.
11: Congrats.
10: And we have... Thanks. And, you know, we're getting those hospital bills in and everything. And we're wondering, we have the option to pay it off in a lump sum or paying it off in payments.
9: Well, they're giving you a sweet discount,
10: we're just kinda
9: right?
10: Wondering what the best. Well, I don't know about a discount for the lump sum. I haven't checked that.
9: Don't check. Just call and say, hey, I'm looking for a discount if I

0: our seven baby steps, which is the foundation to be able to do anything financially in a responsible way. So the first things first is after you've saved just $1,000, the next most important thing is to pay off any consumer debt. And medical bills fall under consumer debt. After you've paid off the consumer debt, then we save up money. That's considered our emergency fund, a fully funded one, 3 to 6 months of expenses. And then after that, then we save for the down payment on the house. So the reason that it goes in that progression is so that you can protect the savings that you actually have and so that you can move into the house with a lot of peace and freedom because you have an emergency fund. You didn't take your emergency fund and use it as your down payment. So that's kind of the basis of this way of thinking. It's I want to make sure that I'm looking at this from all angles so I don't rob myself of peace along the way trying to do something quickly.
1: Okay.
0: Fair enough.
2: So can I give you some homework too?
1: The lump sum would be,
2: okay. So before you do any of this, request an itemized bill from the hospital and your insurance explanation of benefits and say, hey, I'm not sure that this is all correct. There might be a few errors here, some double billing. Can you guys send me an itemized bill so I can look it over? And what will happen is they'll go, ooh, we need to take some random stuff off and clean this thing
0: up.
2: Then you get the final bill. Then you can negotiate the payment.
1: Okay.
0: How much is it? What's the lump sum today?
1: The lump sum is a little over $6,000.
0: Okay. And how much do you have saved in total?
1: Insurance being applied. We have a little over $13,000.
0: Okay. And is the medical debt the only debt that you have?
1: The only other debt that we have is my husband has $1,600 left on his car.
0: Okay. So my plan for you, after you've done what George said, you get the itemized bill, you go over there and say, hey, I can't pay $6,000 or I can pay the lump sum, but I need a discount so I can give you the money today. And let's say they do it for, I don't know,
2: $4,000.
0: So then you're going to say, okay, great. Now I'm going to take the rest of the money that I have. I'm going to reach over and pay off your husband's car. And now you're completely debt-free. And not only are you debt-free, but you've got some money to begin to pad your 3 to 6 months of expenses. So now the next step is to go, okay, what is a fair amount for 3 to 6 months of expenses? It's not 3 to 6 paychecks. It's not 3 to 6 months of your budget with all the bells and whistles. It's just kind of the way I do it is, hey, man, if something happened, what would we need to make this ship continue to sail? And so whatever that amount is, times that by six.
2: All the non-negotiables.
0: We need to have
2: food on the table, groceries, but we may not be eating out constantly.
0: Right. So now we stack that up, times that by four or times it by five and set that aside. Because you don't have to do the full 6 months. I know you're trying to save for a house. If you want to do it at 4 months, I'm fine with that. Stack that up. Now we start the down payment. And so that's the progression of this. And if you do that, you guys are going to be sitting pretty. What do you think?
1: That's what we want.
2: What's your household income?
1: Yeah, that sounds great. Well, right now I'm a stay-at-home mom since we had my daughter.
2: Wonderful.
1: And my husband is making about $75
2: okay.
1: a year.
2: Perfect. So now it becomes, okay, how quickly can we save up this down payment if he's making $75 and we have our normal bills? And then that'll give you a pretty good picture of when this house is going to happen so that you don't go, well, I thought it was going to be a year from now. Well, the math will show us at this rate, it might take 3 years to save up that down payment, depending on the type of house you want. So that's where you guys can come up with a game plan and be aligned so that nobody, you know, is a little starry-eyed or confused or frustrated that we aren't where we want to be. And the baby doesn't care. I can tell you that much. The baby's living like next to your bed, right? Right now? Are we in the nursery yet?
1: Not yet, no.
2: Okay.
0: Well, you guys are reasonable people. I can tell. I can tell by the fact that you had money saved. I can tell by the fact that you don't have a lot of debt. And those are the behaviors I want you to continue. I want you to continue to avoid debt. I want you to continue to be savers. And I want you to be budgeters going into this. So if you don't have every dollar, we'll gift you that for free as your baby congratulations gift.
2: Late baby shower gift.
0: There you go.
2: Sorry we're late to the party. Thanks for the call. Peter is in Salt Lake City up next. Peter, welcome to the show.
3: Hi, thanks for taking the time to talk to me.
2: Absolutely. What's your question?
3: I'm 27 years old, and I just had a career-based question. I work at a local utility here. It's just pretty steady. I make a good income. I make about $140,000 a year.
2: Nice.

0: I've got a single income, three kids, and a fourth one coming any day now.
1: Congrats.
0: And thank you. And I'm just considering potentially taking an opportunity for a consultant company. There's a lot of demand in the power industry these days, but I'm just wondering, is it worth the potential $20,000 to maybe $30,000 pay increase to move to a job that, you know, could be, it's probably going to be similar benefits, but could be less steady overall. And, you know, if they lose a contract, I might be looking for work.
1: Now you're working like for another company doing the consulting. You're not just out on your own doing consulting.
0: Correct. It'd be, you know, probably a fairly large consultant that.
1: Okay. So there's less risk regularly. Right there, because it's not all on you. Someone else is going out and getting these contracts, and you know they're incentivized to do that. So you're saying you would make 170 likely?
0: Best case, probably, you know, 160 is reasonable. I don't have a job offer on the table, but looking at former teammates who have gone, that's roughly what it's been.
1: Yeah, I mean, if the benefits are good and the income's good, I would take it. Because
2: the
1: good
2: downside?
1: News is power will always exist, right? You can always go back and do a job in the energy field.
0: Right.
1: But now you're a guy who is making 170 looking for a new job. And so that could also help increase your chances of making more in the long run.
2: Yeah, I mean, what's the downside? It's just a new gig and you have to kind of prove yourself in that field?
0: I guess the downside is I'm just kind of risk averse, and I feel comfortable and steady where I'm at. And I don't know, you know, I feel hesitant to make a jump to a place that might not be as stable.
2: What caused you to look at this to begin with? What caused you to kind of look up and out and say, maybe I need to look at things that pay more? Is it debt? Is it kids college? What fueled you to even be looking?
0: So we are baby steps 4, 5, and 6, you know, a long time listener. And it's mostly just looking at, but it's the extra money that definitely motivates me.
1: I mean, $2,000, that's $500 per kid per month going into a 529 plan. When you look at it that way, I'm willing to work and hustle to do that.
0: Yeah, I guess. Yeah, I just, you know, if I guess I'm always, if there's a downturn in the economy or something like that,
2: yeah,
0: that, you know,
2: I think
0: I'd be struggling to find
2: it. I think it's another kind of values and priorities play. If you're saying, hey, I've got these kids, college is coming up, I could use the money, then that makes sense that you would begin looking for jobs that offer more money versus staying put and doing the safe play.
1: Plus, increasing your skills, new experience, that's only going to help you in the long run. And man, I mean, your field isn't going anywhere. We got to keep the lights on around here. So I think you're in good shape as far as, you know, your job not being replaced by AI anytime too soon. Good luck, man. I'm excited for you. Congrats on the baby.

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5: Scripture of the day, Psalm 27:13. I remain confident of this. I will see the goodness of the Lord in the land of the living. Our quote of the day, James Madison, the circulation of confidence is better than the circulation of money. Very presidential. Thank you for that. Jane is in Chicago up next. What's going on, Jane? How can we help?
6: Hi. I'm trying to figure out if selling our home and paying off our debt and rent is kind of starting over is the best next move for our family.
5: Okay. Tell us more. How much debt do you guys have?
6: I mean, not a ton. The real problem comes from we refinanced a few years ago, and now I'm just having a hard time making ends meet every single month.
5: So you're saying the mortgage payment is just too much? It's not the consumer debt?
6: Yeah, like mortgage plus everything else on top of just the whole combination.
7: But the mortgage particularly
6: is now more money.
7: What do you pay every month?
6: My mortgage is $3,100.
7: And what's your take home between you and your husband?
6: I bring home about $4,000 a month. My husband gives me $3,000. We are not on the same page when it comes to finances, so this is
5: you said he gives you
6: part
5: three
6: of the reason.
7: Understood.
6: Yeah, yeah.
5: How much does he make?
6: three to four. It varies. He owns his own business, and so it kind of just depends on how business is going and.
7: Okay, so that's like his pay. That's him paying himself? Or is there other money that he's paying himself that you don't have access to? Does that make sense?
6: I do not have a full financial picture of his.
5: So he gives you three to cover some household bills and then says, kick rocks, pound sand, the rest is mine.
6: Well, not exactly. I mean, he drives a truck, so there's like maintenance and other things, but I do not have a full picture yet.
5: Okay. But who pays the mortgage payment?
6: And I have, well, all the bills. I mean, I pay all the bills out of all the money that ends up in the
5: out of your account.
7: So what I'd want to know, obviously, as it stands, if we just say, hey, we have $7,000 of income, obviously the mortgage is way too much. It's no wonder it's half. So that's why you're feeling that. But the second question I'd want to know, before we even start the business of combining money, because I can tell this is going to be a long road, I would at least want to know from your husband if the $3,000 he's giving you, is that just, that's what he pays himself? There's no more, the rest goes towards, you know, expenses? Or is there more that he's just keeping as his own guy money, you know, that he is spending as he wills? I'd want to know that because that is going to play a huge factor in how we approach this conversation.
5: If you guys

0: actually bring home after tax monthly income is like 10 to 12 grand, then we'd say, oh, the house is fine. It's not on fire. There's no problem. Don't sell it.
1: Mm-hmm.
0: But if you're telling me is all the money to your name consistently, then yeah, $3,100 out of 7 grand is a problem.
2: Okay. Yeah. I mean, I don't think he's keeping a ton of money anywhere, like hidden or anything like that. I do think a lot of it goes back into expenses.
1: Mm-hmm.
2: You know, I am obviously hoping to get on the same page with that, and that is a goal that I'm working towards. But
0: do you know how much debt he has?
2: We need to be making like 10 to 12. Well, my biggest concern is we took out an IRS debt from back taxes from the business. Other than that, I don't think we have very much debt in general. We have $12,000 in credit card debt. I don't think he has a ton of additional debt. He's
3: how much is the back debt?
2: How
3: much is the IRS debt?
2: $50,000.
3: Say it again, please.
2: $50,000.
0: Ooh, okay.
3: Girl.
0: So you got $50,000 to the IRS, $12,000 in credit cards. Anything else? Car payments?
2: No, that's all okay. I know about.
0: I would pull your credit report to get a clear picture on where things are at, and I would encourage him to do the same. Even if you guys aren't on the same page, we need a full picture of what debts are out there so we can attack this thing.
3: So if you today, sat down today, Jane, let's pretend you get off the phone here, you get home from work, your husband gets home from work, and you say, you know what, I've been thinking, and I'm realizing I have a lot of stress about our financial situation. I wonder if you would sit down with me. I pulled some of the things from the personal side. Can you pull some numbers from your business? I just feel like I need a picture of what's going on, and it will give me a lot of peace just to see what's going on with both sides of our life. What would he say to that?
2: Probably no. I tried to have this conversation a week ago, and the hesitation of before when all the money was coming in, mm-hmm. the business wasn't getting prioritized, and so that's kind of when things split, and he does not see, like, combining or having that conversation.
3: Well, forget combining. Forget combining for a second, just so you can understand, because the truth is, Him having created $50,000 of IRS debt affects you greatly. So he can't assume, and I know you know this, I'm just saying this for a good measure, he can't assume that the things that he's doing as an individual doesn't affect his marriage as a whole, because when he got married, he became a unit with another person. And so that's the thing, that's the part of this that has to work out. It's just, forget combining the money. Just him understanding, hey, what you do does affect me. You can't think that your whole life over here has zero effect on me. It does. So if you say that to him, what's his response? Get out of my face, or I'm not having this conversation. What do you think he'll say?
2: I hope that would be heard. And I think if I asked for it from a business perspective, that maybe I would be able to get some numbers probably.
3: And maybe you tell him, maybe you start with saying, my intent today is not to combine money. I know how you feel about that. But I would like to understand what's going on over there. Just so I'm in turmoil over here. I'm thinking about selling the house. Like, Bob, I would really love if you could just have some transparency with me just so I can sleep at night, right?
0: Especially if you're the one paying the bills.
2: Right.
3: Yeah.
0: So I wouldn't sell the house. I think that is a last ditch effort if we realize there's no hope in the situation to make more than $7,000 ever again. But I think that what you're going to find is that the house really isn't the problem. It just feels like a good shortcut, and it's not going to solve all the problems underneath.
3: Mm-hmm.
2: Right. Okay.
0: So the question is, can you afford to pay off the IRS debt, the credit card debt, in a reasonable amount of time, or is this going to take a decade?
2: Right. Well, I do have a payment plan set up. We are working on it. It should only take a couple of years, assuming I don't continue to add to it. And that's my biggest concern, is adding to it.
0: Do you guys not have someone doing the books?
3: And that's the part. Yeah.
2: We don't, just because it's just a small single thing, but maybe that's something you need to look into.
0: It might be a small business, but you got a big problem with the IRS.
3: I'm going to tell you right now, you need to go on Ramsey Solutions and you need to find a tax pro that can help you with this at the very beginning to get you started. And then you need to be looking for somebody who can manage your books ongoing, because the definition of insanity is doing something and expecting a different result. You guys have tried, or he has tried, to

0: manage these books, and there's $50K in debt. And then you're thinking, right, gosh, assuming we don't keep, right? So there's not a strong sense of confidence, and that's totally fine. Managing books is a completely different set of skills. So invest the money. You will save money by investing the money to have somebody do it correctly for you.
1: Some IRS penalties and fees would have been worth paying someone over,
0: well,
1: let alone the stress and hassle.
0: Right. Well, here's where, and let me just point to this, because here's the thing. Now I know what he's not doing is setting aside any sort of monthly withholding or any sort of, I'm sorry, quarterly withholding, which means that means the $3,000 that he's giving you, he doesn't even have it to give. So that means, is this business even making any money? That's what my brain goes to immediately. If we're not paying our taxes and we're not taking any income. So that it points to some deeper questions there that need to be answered.
2: Okay.
1: Have we given you enough homework?
0: We gave you a lot,
1: I'm
0: Jane.
1: I'm so sorry, Jane. This is not
2: yes,
1: fun.
2: I mean, I'm happy to have somewhere to start because I just feel very overwhelmed. So,
0: and call us back.
2: I will start with the website.
0: Listen, I am saying this. I want you to have these conversations that we had as homework, and then I want you to email again and call back and say, Jade told me to call back, schedule me, and we want to know what happens next so we can help you out and help you take the next step through this. Plus, the people love a storyline.
1: They love the where are they now.
0: Yeah, they want to know what happens.
1: We
0: and
1: hope
0: so
1: for
0: do we, Jane.
1: A happy ending here, Jane. That puts this show in the books. Remember, there's ultimately only one way to financial peace, and that's to walk daily with the Prince of Peace, Christ Jesus.

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